0: Hello and welcome to Crossroads here on 3ABN Radio. My name is Angela Lomacang. I'm glad that you've tuned in today. Wherever you are from around the world, you are most certainly welcomed here. We are going to have a wonderful program. I know I say that sometimes, yeah, but this one is going to be a great testimony. Have you ever been in the pits and wondering where God is? Or maybe you don't even believe in God. Well, that's the gist of this program here today. And the title of today's program is Enslaved While Free. Yes, you could be enslaved while being free. And we're going to talk about that. And I always...
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Well, good night and welcome to the program Christian Community on Praise FM. We're glad that you chose to be with us tonight. I'm sure some of you were a little bit worried when 8 o'clock came and you didn't exactly see us or hear us. But we are here in studio and we are grateful for the blessings of God that makes that possible. Thank you for staying faithful to Praise FM and for tuning in on another Saturday night for the program Christian Community. As always, we're looking forward to having good Christian fellowship around the radio. Even if we are physically far apart, we get to be close in heart. Welcome again to Christian Community.

0: And this is the time when we do exactly that, getting back to the basics of life on the program Christian Community. I want to invite you to join me as we start tonight's program with a word of prayer. Father in heaven, it is because of your goodness and your love that never fails that we are here tonight. We are alive and we have the privilege of participating together around the radio in good Christian love and fellowship. We invite you, Holy Spirit, to crown this activity. Let everything that we say and do, let it be that the thoughts that we entertain, the motives with which we speak or think, let all of that be under your complete guidance. I pray, Father, for your blessing upon each person who is listening, those of us here in the studio as well. Bless and be with the management of the station, be with the equipment. Let all things work together for good so that the name of Jesus Christ can be lifted higher than ever right here on this program. We are grateful for your blessings of today, and we ask that you continue to do so for us this evening, we pray, in Jesus' name.
1: Amen.
0: Amen and amen. Amen. We welcome you again to the program, Christian Community. We are one man down, or should I say one woman down. Brother Clement Bailey is here with us. Good night, Brother Bailey.
1: Good night, everyone. Good night. Good night.
0: Glad to have you with us. Sister Rosemary Alphos is not in, so I'm saying it early. You know, we can extend greetings to her. I'm sure wherever she's listening, wherever she is listening.
1: Yes.
0: And we encourage that we all remember her. Sister Alphos is not here because she can't be in two places at the same time, basically. She is on the mission field doing work for the Lord as part of the upcoming crusade in the cul-de-sac area. And because of that, and we encourage her not to overexert herself, that is a priority for her. And so she was heavily involved with preparation activities today, and I suspect she will be tomorrow as well. So, you know, sometimes you have to exercise a little temperance and to ensure that you're not overexerting yourself. And so for that reason, Sister Alphos is sitting out tonight. But we know she's with us in spirit and in heart, and we extend happy Saturday night greetings to her. I'm sure if she's able to, or she's so impressed, she will give us a call tonight. So, Brother Bailey, what was your day like today?
1: I stayed home today.
0: Okay. Okay. Well, that is still in keeping with what we were just saying.
1: Yes.
0: All right.
1: I was practically worn out.
0: Okay.
1: Throughout the week. Literally worn out.
0: Mm-hmm.
1: So I decided to stay home and do my service online.
0: Okay.
1: I had a blessed day. As you were speaking earlier on, something came to my mind. We have a lot to be grateful for. You know, we have never experienced one breakdown whilst we
0: are having
1: a program.
0: It's true.
1: I can't recall we ever had a breakdown.
0: It's true.
1: Or they took the electricity and we had a blackout.
0: And we thank God for that.
1: We thank God for that. In those small things, we can see the hands of God at work. You know? So we are here again tonight. We are just the two of us, but that does not change anything at all.
0: Let me just say, you're reminding me of something that I have been saying for some time now. When we talk about the blessings of God, we look for what God gives us.
1: Yes.
0: But the blessings of God are as much in what He gives us as what He prevents from happening.
1: That's correct.
0: So you've just highlighted that. Yes. There are a number of things that could happen to prevent us from having the program.
1: That's
0: we
1: right.
0: could have difficulty accessing the building.
1: That's right.
0: You know, the equipment could fail.
1: Mm-hmm.
0: There could be a power cut.
1: Failure.
0: There's so many things that could prevent it from happening.
1: Mm-hmm.
0: But in His goodness, God has to date not allowed any of these to happen.
1: Yeah.
0: And, you know, like the three Hebrew boys, we say, even if he does, we will continue to serve Him
1: and continue
0: to do what He has asked us to do. So thank you for highlighting that. And we give God praise. Mm-hmm. It's not any giftedness in us that makes that so, but it is the goodness of God that has been extended to us. And God, I think, knows that Christian Community is blessing and benefiting a wide community. And I think God puts a protective hedge around it.
1: Yes, that's correct.
0: And we're grateful for that. But I'm happy to hear, Brother Billy, that you listen to your body.
1: Yeah.
0: You know, were alert enough and attentive to what your situation was, mm-hmm. and you responded accordingly.
1: You see, the reason why I responded that way, I was inclined to go to church. But I said, if I go, what sense it make from the situation like that? I'm just sleeping.
0: Yeah.
1: I'm knocking my head everywhere on the benches. It does not make any sense.
0: Mm-hmm.
1: It gives a very bad image of you being at church. You are not well, stay home.
0: That's right.
1: Like, you know, on many occasions I see some of our hardworking men. Of course, they are elders in the church, and mm-hmm. they come to church. They are actually literally burn out.
0: Yeah.
1: And if you look at this, most of them, they are fast asleep.
0: And once they're not moving.
1: Yeah, they're fast asleep.
0: Yeah,
1: that's it.
0: Yeah,
1: that's it.
0: Yeah.
1: And it does not look good, you know. So I hate to see it, and therefore I wasn't feeling well today. I decided, you know something, stay home.
0: There are two thoughts I'm having from that, Elabili. One was a statement that I heard from Chuck Swindoll. Anybody who knows me knows I love Chuck Swindoll. He's not an Adventist preacher, but mm-hmm. the deep insights that he gives you from simple scripture that you think you know is extensive. One of the things that he said some time ago is that sometimes the best act of worship you can do is to go and sleep.
1: Yeah. I agree.
0: And I said, really? Mm-hmm. You know, say, no, I have to go to church, or I have to read a chapter from the Bible, or I have to do my devotion and so on. And you're doing that, and you're knocking out.
1: You're
0: knocking out everyone's. You don't know when you're falling asleep, but you just know you're waking up every so often, right? You know. And he says that not making sense, right? And God is helping you understand that your body needs something.
1: Yes, that's right.
0: And it's not getting it.
1: That's
0: and you're not doing anything heroic that God will clap for you.
1: Exactly.
0: That you're torturing yourself through that. So he says sometimes the best act of worship you can do, go and rest, go and sleep.
1: Yeah. And you see, but the other thing about it, Elder, is just if you think about it, you sit there in church, okay? And you are so sleepy, you literally fall on the floor.
0: Yeah.
1: It can be happening, you know. You feel you're actually
0: going
1: down, and by the time you check yourself,
0: and you're looking around to see if anybody
1: sees you. Who saw you?
0: Okay, so it's not only me. Now, here's the other thing.
1: Okay, so let us pray.
0: Yes.
1: Everybody needs to pray.
0: Yeah. Oh, no, I know where that's going.
1: You know?
0: Yes.
1: When it's finished, you still need love.
0: Yeah.
1: Fast asleep on their
0: chest.
1: You know, embarrassing that.
0: And everybody thinks, oh, he's such a serious spiritual man. That prayer was not long enough for him, but you're fast asleep.
1: Long time,
0: The other thought I was having in connection with that is everybody, I don't know, there are not many things that I love, but, you know, those things that I love, I always tell everybody.
1: Yeah.
0: There's a book by C.S. Lewis, The Screwtape Letters, where one demon is giving another demon advice, you know, of how to get the Christians, right? One of the things he says in there that has been quite an eye-opener for me is that he said the devil doesn't often discourage people from going to church.
1: Yeah.
0: In fact, he does encourage you to go to church, but when you go,
1: knock you out.
0: he gets you to have the wrong focus.
1: Yes. Yeah.
0: Right? And in getting that wrong focus, you know, it turns you off of spiritual things.
1: Yeah.
0: So when you, tired as you are, go in and you sit down in the people's church and you fall in asleep, somebody else looking at you, and rather than hear the word of God that is being delivered, you become a distraction.
1: That's right.
0: People are caught up looking at you and say, oh, is he going to fall? Is he going to fall? Is he going to fall? Oh, yes, he narrowly escaped that, you know? All of the eyes and attention focused on you rather than on the word of God where it is supposed to be, right? And you then become a distraction away from the rich spiritual experience that people are supposed to have. So the devil doesn't always prevent you from going. In fact, he sends you, but when you get there, he gets your focus on the wrong thing and ensure not only that you miss the message, but that you develop a terrible attitude towards spiritual things. We have our first caller. Praise FM, good evening to you.
2: Have a good night.
0: Good night.
2: Yeah, I had to call you based on that statement you made there.
0: Mm-hmm.
2: You know, there's a part in the Bible where there was a congregation in the temple.
0: Right.
2: I don't know if you could get it for me. I don't know.
1: I'm not hearing.
2: I don't know if you could get it for me in the Bible, but I can't recall a chapter.
1: I can barely hear you.
0: Okay.
1: What you say.
2: Can you hear me?
0: Yes, I can hear you. Go on.
2: There's a part in the Bible where there was a congregation. Can you hear me?
0: Yes, we can hear you. Go ahead, please.
1: Go ahead.
2: Yeah, and then when somebody was supposed to be worshiping Jehovah, he was watching the profile of a woman in the Bible, you know, and then God blinded him. He was blinded because of that distraction, you know. So I have to call to let you know what you say is a truthful thing. Because, you know, you could stay home and glorify God, you know, though we do reject the unity of the brothers. Mm-hmm. But having time alone with God is also a churchful experience.
0: Okay.
2: So that person was blinded just because they were not focused on the teaching of Moses. They were watching on the profile of a woman, and God blinded them. So that's a very true thing to speak there. Cool.
0: All right. Thank you so very much. All right. God bless. I'm not sure if I know of that passage.
1: I am not aware of it.
0: The point is made though. Mm-hmm. The idea of distractibility.
1: Yeah.
0: Right?
1: Yeah.
0: That you know. And we have to be careful not to be a stumbling block to others.
1: Right. That's right.
0: If you know what your situation is, mm-hmm. try to avoid behaving in a way especially in the house of God where the spiritual food is being given. Ensure that you are not conducting yourself in a way that rather than having the focus on the spiritual thing, mm-hmm. people end up looking at you.
1: Yeah.
0: And that goes for a whole range of things. Outfit you choose to wear, mm-hmm. the shoes that you put on and mm-hmm. the noise that it makes,
1: mm-hmm.
0: you know, the walking down the middle of the aisle mm-hmm. rather than, you know, slipping in from a side door.
1: Mm-hmm.
0: All of these things are potential distractions. To people, and so the Bible encourages us to do not forsake the assembling of ourselves together,
1: mm-hmm.
0: right? Come together. We are encouraged to do that. But when we do that, we need to be careful the influence or impact that we have on each other.
1: Yeah, and it is even more impactful if you see an officer of the church,
0: mm-hmm.
1: an elder. You're a deacon.
0: Yes, because you are a high-profile person. People are looking at you.
1: They're looking at you.
0: And you don't want it to be that you have led people astray.
1: Yeah.
0: You have caused people to be distracted. There's an important word of God that is mm-hmm. being presented.
1: Mm-hmm.
0: And something about your conduct is taking people's attention away from that. That should never be.
1: That happens many times to those of us who are in the construction. In the construction field.
0: Mm-hmm.
1: That area, you see, man. All week there, you're lifting the bags of cement. You're worn out now. You come to church, and then you just get a little time to relax, and before you know it, you knock out clean. That's it.
0: Yeah, it's true because in many cases, these people are physically active. Right?
1: Yeah.
0: But once you see they are in a situation where they're not physically active.
1: That's right.
0: Well, the body says, finally we get in a rest.
1: That's right.
0: And you know, your body stops moving, the eyes starts to close.
1: Mm-hmm.
0: Worse yet, if you're on the platform.
1: Yes. And that's the reason why I do not accept jury duty.
0: All right.
1: At all.
0: Fraser Fev, good evening. Thank you for calling.
3: Good evening.
0: Well, good evening to you, sir.
3: And how are you doing today?
0: We are not as cool and easy as the wind blows, but close to that.
3: Well, I'm fresh and lively as a deep blue sea.
0: Praise the Lord for that.
3: Yes. I love the rain, you know.
0: Yeah, that's something that we need to talk about.
1: Yeah.
3: You know, the rain put me to sleep.
0: All right.
3: I sleep better when the rain falls. You know, they're telling me to literally cover my roof, put concrete. I say I would never do that because I want to hear the song of the rain.
0: Yes, that helps you sleep well.
3: You know, there are certain countries people pay for artificial song of the rain.
0: That's true. That is true.
3: Because they can't get it naturally.
0: That's true.
1: Mm-hmm.
3: But we have it naturally. We should appreciate it, you know.
1: Mm-hmm.
3: You know all the insects?
0: Mm-hmm.
3: While you're sleeping, you could hear all the insects.
1: Mm-hmm.
3: They're having some different kind of song.
0: Yeah.
3: Now, those insects that are making the song, that's the male that are doing it.
0: Okay.
3: Now, the male do that song to attract the female.
0: Hmm.
3: You know that?
0: All right, all right. You're giving us an education there.
3: Yes. So we have the frog song, the grasshopper song.
0: Okay.
3: They're different.
0: Right, right.
3: And they all help to attract the female.
0: And, you know,
3: So they have to do the best.
0: Okay.
3: Because if that one make a song and the song does not impress the female does not attract it to that male. It's even in the human being too, you know.
0: Yeah.
3: Sometimes we have to do things to attract the right woman in our life. Do you know that?
0: You have to make the right sound.
3: Huh?
0: That means you have to make the right sound.
3: Well, you have to be able to have you have to be able to speak proper English.
0: True.
3: And your words comes out of your mouth. It has to be elevating to attract the right type of woman, you know?
0: Mm-hmm.
3: But we're talking about quality. I think we need to talk about quality, yeah?
0: Okay.
3: Because that's what's lacking in a lot of people, quality. You know, they have quality personality.
0: Hmm.
3: They have quality in character, quality behavior, and quality can lead you into one of the best qualities, discipline.
0: Okay.
3: You know that?
0: Yeah, yeah.
3: Because, you know, a lot of young men lack discipline, you know. You know, your lifestyle sometimes takes a way out of what you're supposed to be.
0: Mm.
3: If you adopt, there is also the disciplined lifestyle and there is a delinquent lifestyle.
0: Yeah.
3: Now, if you gravitated to the delinquent lifestyle, you're not able to be disciplined. You know that?
0: Mm-hmm.
3: No, it's very important. People understand that quality is something that makes you feel comfortable. Because I have a chair at my home, and I tell you, when I sit on that chair, I say, wow, that chair is of quality. It's strong and makes me feel comfortable. But anytime you sit on a chair, you feel your whole being is hurting you. That's not quality.
0: Yeah? Not good quality.
3: That's not good quality. You have to seek for good quality.
0: Mm-hmm.
3: And I love quality. That is why I choose friend of quality.
0: Mm.
3: You know that?
0: Okay.
3: Because quality, you feel comfortable being around quality. Quality is not harsh. That's not quality. Harsh. That's not quality.
0: Mm-hmm.
3: And it's very important that we need to embrace quality. Because if the soil is of poor quality, the fruit will be also poor quality too, you know.
0: That's right. It might not even grow at all.
3: Unless you try to improve on the soil.
0: Mm-hmm.
3: You know, farmers, what they do when the fruit is not good quality, they try to improve on the soil.
0: Mm-hmm.
3: Maybe add a little more into the soil.
0: Yeah.
3: Get some nourishment. And when you add a little into the soil, then the fruit will be of good quality because the soil has improved.
0: Mm-hmm.
3: Now, for us to improve, our mind has to improve also.
0: Mm-hmm.
3: Because our mind can be compared to the soil. And if the soil is of poor quality, then the fruit will be of poor quality unless we improve on our mind, way of thinking. So, brother, good night.
0: Thank you so much. God bless. All right. Good to hear from Mr. LeClery. Checked in very early tonight. And it's true. We have to be mindful of the quality of our thinking.
1: Yeah.
0: That affects and impacts the quality of our living.
1: That's right.
0: So you can't just, you know, entertain any kind of way of thinking and end up with good quality living. So thank you very much for that and sharing some wisdom with us. Okay, we'll take this call and then we'll get into a conversation that we need to have. Praise FM.
4: Beyond the beautiful show, dear, we never meet again this side of heaven. I will meet you on the beautiful shore. Good night to you, sir.
0: Good night to you, sir, and a pleasant Saturday night. Hope all is well on your end.
4: By God's grace. Come on, not the bed, but come on.
0: All right, okay.
4: I just called to just show a short episode here, but I won't be too long. I'll give boys some time to rest, you know?
0: Yeah.
4: I encountered a fortnight of trauma. I would like to because Sunday before I got up well, my short devotion, trying a few things done. I feel my whole head spinning. What's wrong? Be something wrong.
0: Mm-hmm.
4: I came back to the bedroom, rest myself, got up again, and I just could be the green. I said, we saw a short prayer. I got up, I was able to do a few things, house chores. And before 3 o'clock, no dice, blackout again. I said,
0: yeah,
4: wow.
0: Okay.
4: So I said, something. I know one time I had a blackout for what they call vertigo.
0: Mm-hmm.
4: I said, Lord, if this thing come back on me again, I'm in trouble. Mm-hmm. If they said, the hair around your ears, but the brain wants to shift sometimes to get in balance.
0: Yeah.
4: I turned on, what did I do the last time to remedy that situation? Just can't recall what I did.
0: Mm-hmm.
4: I know I had some ideas as to what to do to get yourself back on your feet, but I just couldn't know what I did. I said, you something, Gabriel? Hit the polyclinic. Yeah. Got myself shower, dress, took a bus and get there. And what I thought was the situation was something way beyond that. I said, wow. Mm-hmm. I had to do with pressure also and the heart condition. So I had to fight with imbalance of bloodstream flowing. I said, wow.
0: Mm-hmm.
4: And I go to the doctor, speaking to the doctor, I was giving some history of my medical, you know, and he said something. He had an idea about several things, but before we go further, I was going to say, test again. I said, Doc, test again. He says, Joseph, either you do it now or never. I said, I'll do it now.
0: Okay.
4: So I ran a few tests there at the polyclinic and a few others I had to do at Tapio, get some medication, which went very well. And the results of one in Buffalo, he said, wow, he said, now you know how to tackle that situation been through. I said, fine, gone.
0: Mm-hmm.
4: But there's something I think what to do. I said, look, Doc, use a MacGyver for a Rogner system. Do something else. Give me some medication. He said, no, the test is first. I said, okay. Even how to do very well, thank God for that. But again, Sunday last week there, not even some. I said, no, enough is enough. So I wanted to put some documents out together there by last week from Tapio.
0: Mm-hmm.
4: Called the ambulance. They keep no time. Thank God for that. I was surprised, though.
0: Mm-hmm.
4: And straight, no. I think I bumped it back to the polyclinic, but they took me to okay, I said, my God, I'm shaking that.
0: Mm-hmm.
4: And I went there. We don't have an hour or so. Nurse came to attend to me. And the same basic procedure go over again. Heart test and ECG. I said, my God, what about hour? Took me back into the room. At that time, better prepared for me. Oh, I said, what? I said, Doc, Mr. Joseph, we'll run some testing right away. Mm-hmm. No, not urgent test. I said, Doc, I have my documents. He said, oh, it's my guy. I said, my documents. And they went through all the documents I had there, but recent tests I did, which was all they wanted to do all over again. And I know they do the testing, it costs you money. So I was trying to avoid that, you know? But still, the one that came in there for observation for 3 days, I said, no, Doc, please. If you give me 3 days there, I'll pass out. Mm-hmm. I know myself. Just tell me what to do. I'll follow instructions and send me home, please. He said, Mr. Jones, rest there for a while. I give him a whole hour, just resting myself there. Meditate and say, Lord, whatever it is in your hands. He said, okay, you know something? You're going to run some tests and you just two more tests, some blood tests. I said, sure, go ahead. And then the results, we'll have to send me home, please. Take the test, let me go home, please. Case closed. I said, what's wrong? I said, Doc, obviously, he wants to go to overnight, and the beds are too small, I'm tall, I'll fall the bed. Please, let me go home. So he had a little laughter about that, right?
0: Mm-hmm.
4: And I said, Doc, what's wrong with you? I said, wow, that name's so tender. He said, what? You're sick, I said, yes, I'm sorry, your voice will revive me anyhow. You know, so I had laughter, you know, joke. And then they sent me home. I think I was able to walk halfway to get a bus and get home on sick leave. And then before I went back to work the Monday, gone, back on sick leave again. Repeat again, I say, wow, something new, definitely. But all the time, I feel my sugar level, cholesterol, the pressure, it's a whole complication. I said, but God is God in charge, dealer.
0: Mm-hmm.
4: I said, you have to just leave it alone.
0: Yeah.
4: I'm still fighting my brain as to what can I do to heal my own self, going on hands. But so far, I can come very well, by God's grace.
0: Okay.
4: I hope by God's grace, I can continue to my journey of duty. If not, I have to probably send the towel and say, that's it. I think we'll decide to, right?
0: Mm-hmm.
4: But just tell me that sometimes what our minds, I say one thing about it is something different. But I must say, I was a small transition of doctors, I think it was maybe two doctors that, okay, and three them at the polytechnic. I said, wow, mm-hmm. it's just amazing to see how those just wrap around you. And they all, but I always ask questions. I have a personal friend here, I have a question, because I want to make sure mm-hmm. I'm the right treatment for the right dosage what I'm going through, you see?
0: Right.
4: And I am communication, I said, look, what are side effects? No side effects, just take it. So once or 7 days, when you have 3 months, come back to us in 3 months' time. I said, sure. But if I go back in 3 months' time, and an improvement, they have to come and say, no, 3 months' time will be okay. But I trust in that. I trust God in 3 months' time will be quite okay. So we have further medication again, or more tests again. Just get me in my nose. But anyhow, that's okay. Mm-hmm. But I don't want to say to the public, I don't in my hand, my voice, that

0: don't drink much water. And I keep saying, doc said, the other thing to do is water, water, water, water.
1: Yeah, if, I mean.
0: So I take a glass of water and I sing after sleep the whole day. You drink coconut water, it goes one time. So if you talk to either drink coconut water or get the cranberry water, I think it's a little sweetness like to help me have the habit.
1: So you just don't like drinking water?
0: Perfectly. Perfectly. When it's coconut water, one go. But if I take a glass of water or if I buy a bottle of water from the waters, the whole day we may have the water, have the bottle, just sell them.
1: Well, that's the thing I don't understand. Yes, you know? I don't get that. Yeah, because, listen, I love the taste of water. Maybe something is wrong with me. I love the taste of water. I don't understand how people struggle to drink water.
0: I do. I struggle. If I have coconut water, people take one.
1: Okay.
0: I think a matter of 3 or 4 days, I may say, well, I'm not drinking coconut water. It's coconut water only.
2: And that's not good.
1: Yeah, because...
2: No, it is not good.
1: No.
0: Good. Wrong.
2: Coconut water is very high in potassium.
1: Potassium, yeah.
0: Oh, okay.
1: And depending on what your situation is, that extra potassium can do you harm.
2: Yes, and another harm. Yeah. From my own personal experience, I used to hear about it until I tried it myself.
1: Mm-hmm.
2: I stopped at Union and I bought a gallon bottle of coconut water.
0: Okay.
2: I went and drinking. Before 2 hours, I was on my knees crawling.
0: Wow, okay.
2: Okay, because there's too much.
0: Well, I'm special, but I'll try my best now, you know, to back and drink some more.
2: And
0: water,
2: try it again.
0: Spring. Yeah, yeah.
1: Mm-hmm.
2: No, you cannot do that.
1: Yeah, you have to be careful with that.
0: Thanks for advice. Thanks for anyhow, dear.
1: All right.
0: If I pass before my time, I begin to shop eulogy, so it didn't pass.
1: Mm-hmm.
0: So next time, you didn't make some eulogy.
1: Okay.
0: When I close my eyes.
1: Well, start writing it down.
0: No, you do your own thing. I don't mind share. Might be video. Might be video. By the way, is Sister Alphos there?
1: No, Sister Alphos is not with us tonight.
0: Okay.
1: She's
0: so
1: on,
0: you do your own thing.
1: She's
0: okay?
1: On
0: you do your own thing.
1: Yeah.
0: Because they are both like decoying.
1: Okay. All right.
0: Okay, I'm listening over there. Okay,
1: thank you,
0: okay?
1: Thank you. God bless. Yeah. All right. Well, we pray for Gabriel and, you know, it's a fragile time for many people. A lot of health challenges all over the place. And but what Gabriel says is important. You know, pay attention to your health.
2: Mm-hmm.
1: Go to the doctor when you realize things are taking a turn that's a little different from what you're used to. And don't wait too long.
2: Yeah.
1: Right? Give it the attention. Now, Brother Bailey, St. Lucia is in a difficult place.
2: Okay.
1: Now, you often say that you miss the news and you don't know what happens around the place. But there's a particular incident that happened this week. Okay, right. So you're not completely out of the news
2: is
1: concerned.
2: They actually sent it to my phone.
1: Okay. Yes.
2: Yes.
1: That's
2: sickening.
1: It is. And this thing has rocked people to the core.
2: Yes, it would.
1: Now, I'm already going beyond and asking St. Lucians not to just be shocked and move on.
2: Yeah.
1: We have a tendency to do that.
2: That's
1: something
2: right.
1: gruesome happens,
2: mm-hmm.
1: and we are shocked and appalled,
2: mm-hmm.
1: you know, and then, that's yesterday's news. We move on, right? There's not systemic changes that happen.
2: Right.
1: I have seen certain things happen in certain countries, and it shakes the nation to the point where they go to the House of Parliament right away.
2: Right.
1: And they say, we need to change something about the laws of our country so that that does not happen again.
2: Mm-hmm.
1: Right? We need to change certain parts of our system so that this is not a recurrence. Right? So the extent of the news that we have is that a young lady was shot in a car. In the driver's seat, and multiple bullet wounds, from what I am told, and I cannot confirm that, but that her child was in the vehicle as well,
2: in the back seat,
1: and that the perpetrator was
2: her
1: ex-husband, right?
2: Yeah.
1: That in itself is horrific enough, you know. That this is a case of fatal domestic violence, right?
2: Premeditated.
1: Yes. The gentleman, from what the news says,

0: is I don't know if he's former or active, but was in the British Army.
1: Yeah.
0: So this is somebody who knows weapons.
1: And he was discharged.
0: Okay.
1: He was discharged.
0: Right. Okay.
1: Yeah.
0: So that part I wasn't certain about. But the part of what gets me is that there was an active restraining order against the gentleman.
1: Yeah.
0: An active restraining order against him. There were incidents that had happened in the past, and the young lady did what people always say to do, go and make a report.
1: Yes.
0: She went and made a report. The news said the gentleman at the time was arrested. Right? He was arrested. Eventually, I suspect maybe he paid bail and whatever it is. But a restraining order was placed on him.
1: That doesn't help.
0: Right? Placed on him. And to the extent that the news said that that very morning, that the young lady went to the police and made another report.
1: Yeah.
0: The morning of the same day, made a report. Now, the news said, at the time when the report was made, the police went to look for the gentleman and they couldn't find him. And I suppose that was left as that. But he found her. Right?
1: He had been stuck in her.
0: And whatever the words that went back and forth, he decided to put an end to her life. A 24-year-old mother. 24-year-old. Right? He put an end to her life.
1: He told her he was going to do it. It is, if you listen to the recording, there was a conversation.
0: Now, I know that there was a recording. Right. I have not listened to the recording.
1: There was a recording.
0: But it seemed as if when she realized something was going on, she activated the recording device on her phone and captured some parts of the interaction.
1: Right, between she and the man. And but sad, the question I have asked over and over, what could she have done that she did not do?
0: Yeah, that's the question.
1: Okay.
0: That is an important part of the question, because it seemed like all of the things that we normally see, right, she did.
1: But it has been proven time and time again that men tend to become more enraged when they're placed under a restraining order.
0: Okay.
1: Over and over.
0: Okay.
1: They become more violent,
0: right?
1: Because at first, you know, before that, they had a liberty to go near the home, or do something. Now they cannot do it, and they get worse.
0: Yeah, but you cannot not do it, because
1: you cannot do something.
0: To not do it means that you're leaving the gates open,
1: right?
0: And so she did what you know the law allowed, and what is supposed to be in her best interest to protect herself. Praise FM, good evening. Thank you for calling.
2: Yeah, but Delia, before I go further of your discussion tonight, but very early on, I mentioned about you don't do the jury service, right? Jury for the state, right?
0: Mm-hmm. Yeah.
2: And honestly speaking, it may be a fear in anybody who's doing jury because of the protection you don't have here. But for me, I don't know my perception about it.
0: Mm.
2: I was to the state about 9 times in High Court.
1: You say who?
2: I've served the state in High Court.
0: Okay, all right. You have served jury duty.
2: Yes. And the last time I think I served on that case, we had a case there where we had to go on the scene of the activity that happened at the police, right?
0: Right.
2: And some also, urged to go on, when they heard about the protective, after they did that, you know, business, no protection, because you want to go to your home, nothing, so they were out.
0: Mm.
2: I said, look, if you're called to serve the state, you go forward. But they had fear we didn't go on that scene anymore, the scene to pass the judgment. But however, I remember my time, when it comes to pass the verdict, as a woman at that time, we passed the verdict, God forbid, to pass the verdict. That's how I felt at that time, right? But I'm coming to say to you that this thing sometimes, well, again, this week, on my way from my cousin's burial the same Wednesday evening, before I get to the church, the Lap Church, the two vehicles, behind the vehicle, the person got shot in.
0: Because
2: two vehicles behind the vehicle of the deceased. Just imagine that.
0: Okay, so you were close.
2: Just imagine that, on the way up the same Wednesday evening.
0: Yeah.
2: I made the whole road pass back road and come off high up and come to my head and out to go, right?
0: Mm-hmm.
2: But I'm telling myself also, even if the case, he was arrested one time and denied bail.
0: But Well, he from what the news said, he gave himself up.
2: No, no, before that.
0: Uh-huh.
2: The first time he was arrested,
0: the previous time.
2: Bail was denied.
0: But he was out.
2: He was out a long time, right. Then the second time, they didn't get him, right? Third time, I think they tried to get him anyhow. He's on the run, or just maximum, the all time maximum. But for me, let's finish it. But again, the report they have given about him, since he was in the army, they report him from the army. So you have a vendetta.
0: Okay. So he's an angry soul.
2: You see? And how can you probably just take your own child, mother, child, 2-year-old, and commit a criminal crime on her?
0: Yeah.
2: This is something that's, I mean, she has a mother, you have parents, you have family. I mean, come on, you think twice. But again, when you say, hey, let me check your mind, brother, it blows you away. And that's what you're going to report yourself. People don't have leniency. Now, for me, I believe the court is going to support, for example, like if one court denied bail and the other one grant bail, they should have a correspondent report on going through the files to see why was bail not denied the first time, why you going to bail this time, you see?
0: Mm-hmm.
2: So there should be a link of correspondence. That's my opinion, you see? Mm-hmm. If the judge or prosecutor at the time had some connection of a report as to who he has submitted this case when denied the bail, don't have to show that case, but the bail was denied, bail was not denied. And you see what this, there's a little lack somewhere about the principle within our system, you know, so see.
0: Mm-hmm.
2: So that was the impression of the system. You should have your freedom computer, what it is, your database. You go for it. Because if someone does go for, let's say, for other cases, I know they go for background check on you as well, you've been in crime before, or drugs or it before, look at the state, take a whole trace of your contact life, in a whole trace.
0: Mm-hmm.
2: So you got that off in a whole trace, you know.
0: Hmm.
2: Something that if our justice system were in order, as it should be, to my mind, I think that would be like today.
1: I believe that too. I believe more than that. The system.
2: Failed
1: that child.
0: Yeah.
2: The system badly.
1: Because she did everything that the law allows her to do. And
2: even the brother said, look, let's go. You use me now. Let's go. Even the brother, if she said, let's go. She said, she was fed up.
0: Yeah.
2: She's like, nothing can happen. Nothing can happen. Put that man on the guy somewhere. You see? But again, if it done, but God have mercy upon him and have mercy upon her soul, that she should do it at all. But if you know, I mean, come on, the whole life is ahead of her.
0: Mm-hmm.
2: All that bother about what the children see, you know, as she grew up now. Where's mommy? She'll be crying, where's mommy? Where's mommy? And as time she grows older and older, it's all other person tell her what happened to mother. They must judge her for some counseling right now to understand what took place. A 2-year-old not doing nothing at all.
0: Yeah.
2: You see? But they feel a girl, they feel a badly. They feel a badly.
0: Yeah.
2: They feel a badly. Anyhow.
0: All right.
2: Let the judge take it course. Okay?
0: Yep, indeed. Thank you. All right.
1: But, Elder, that is not for the first time, you know.
0: Mm-hmm.
1: This has happened several times.
0: Of course.
1: Right here in St. Lucia.
0: Of course. You know?
1: The thing about that is that we forget.
0: Mm-hmm.
1: We forget the past. This happened several times right here in St. Lucia. This happened in the U.S. where a St. Lucian young girl was killed the same way.
0: Yeah.
1: You know?
0: But, you know, there's a bigger discussion that needs to be had. And you want to be careful and you want to be sensitive.
1: You have to be careful. Yeah.
0: But I also want us to understand that, how do I say that? We have to be mindful of who we tie ourselves to.
1: That too.
0: Now, I'm not saying that you can know a person completely and perfectly.
1: That too.
0: Right?
1: Yeah.
0: But a person doesn't wake up one morning
1: and
0: commit murder. That it is not normal and natural for that to happen.
1: Yeah.
0: There are usually indicators, right?
1: Mm-hmm.
0: Maybe you don't see murder,
1: mm-hmm.
0: but you see cruelty,
1: yeah.
0: right? You see abuse, you see violence, you see it, right? You see traces of it. That is if you're paying attention,
1: yeah.
0: Because if you decide, oh, what I'm focused on is other things, oh, he has money,
1: mm-hmm.
0: You know, oh, he has a nice house, a nice car, you know, he has a good job. If that's what you choose to focus on and cast a blind eye on some of the personal characteristics of the individual, mm-hmm. then you are setting yourself up.
1: Yeah.
0: Right? So, and this goes for both men and women.
1: That's right.
0: Right? The other part of the concern is, and we were talking about that at home. The physically violent things are very obvious, but there are some things that are violent that are not so physical. You know, Brother Billy, some people can be violent with their words.
1: Yeah.
0: Right? Some people can be violent with the kinds of cutting remarks. Mm-hmm. Right? Maybe somebody, and I'm not at all saying that this is what happened in this case. I don't know the people's backstory. Right? But if you and I are in a relationship and we are intimate, and when I say intimate, I'm not talking about sex. I'm talking about I share my deepest, darkest concerns and secrets to you, right? And in the moment when you're angry with me, you throw that back in my face or you expose that to the public, that's a kind of violence that is done to a person, right? And we need to be mindful of hurting people in these kinds of ways as well. We'll continue that after this call. Praise FM, good evening.
3: Bonsoir,
0: monsieur. 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
3: Oula.
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1: C'est still a vote.
0: Yeah. Mm-hmm. Mm-hmm. You're tout sec.
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3: OK.
0: Merci pour vous. Bonsoir. Okay. All right. Good to have Brother Popo checking in as always. But so I was saying that we need to look at all of the sides of violence. Right? We need to look at all of the sides of violence and we need to encourage our people, starting with our children, to be mindful of that, right? The bigger picture is to be careful how we treat people, right? The other side of that, Brother Bailey, is that, listen, there are so many broken people around the place. Mm-hmm. You're walking past people in the supermarket and you think that's a normal, regular person. Mm-hmm. But that person has such brokenness on the inside of them, right? And some people, and I should be more specific, many men do not know how to take the word no. Mm-hmm. So no one tells you no, or she tells you it's finished, right? Go home and soak your pillow with tears. Go and soak your pillow with tears. Cry your heart out because you're hurting. Cry out your heart out, but understand that's finished. We don't own people.
1: Elder, is more than that.
0: Tell me.
1: It's a whole lot more than that.
0: Mm-hmm.
1: When two people enter into a relationship,
0: yeah,
1: they share certain bonds.
0: Right.
1: Sometimes men have difficulty in breaking that bond.
0: Mm-hmm.
1: Sometimes the other party
0: mm-hmm.
1: does not assist the outgoing person
0: yeah.
1: in helping him to deal with the separation.
0: That's true. Yeah. Because there's a lot of entanglement that you have to détortiller.
1: Yes.
0: All right.
1: Now, not only that, you know.
0: Mm-hmm.
1: So you just left me. Okay? We mm-hmm. are just breaking up.
0: Right.
1: But with another man already.
0: Mm-hmm.
1: The man gets to know that.
0: Mm-hmm.
1: It makes him jealous.
0: Mm-hmm.
1: He's now thinking about what we had.
0: Yeah.
1: You're now sharing with somebody else.
0: Mm-hmm.
1: All of those things causes a man to build up a vendetta against you.
0: Okay, so let me pause you here. And this is one of the things that I am noticing, that it seems as if many men do not believe that women are people like them. Because what you say is right, it's correct.
1: Mm-hmm.
0: But a man would do the same thing without a second thought.
1: Yes.
0: Right? He has dropped this woman.
1: Mm-hmm.
0: The next night, he's in bed with another woman.
1: Yes.
0: Right?
1: Why?
0: And he doesn't think that that hurts the woman
1: right.
0: in the same way that he would be hurt if he were to see the woman with another man.
1: Okay. Because we give the men the impression that they are dogs. Dogs can jump from one to the other and who cares?
0: Uh-huh.
1: You see? Parents sometimes are more protective of their girls than their sons.
0: That is true. Traditionally, that is the case.
1: You do not educate your boys as to how they should react with young women.
0: Right.
1: Okay? But you teach the girls how to protect themselves. Mm-hmm. What's about a man?
0: Yeah. Yeah. And it's a lesson that both genders need to learn.
1: That's correct.
0: 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Thank you for calling.
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0: Okay, merci pour ça.
4: Okay, okay.
0: Okay. Pere Popo makes a very important point there, right? Mm-hmm. You don't just jump into a relationship. Mm-hmm. Listen, St. Lucia is a small society and people talk. And you sometimes you don't have to go very far to find out. And this is a grown man who has a past. Now, we have to be careful. You have to strike a balance, right? I read something online where a gentleman was describing himself and his family. He grew up with an abusive father and so on and so on. And when he was old enough to have relationships, he started to realize he is just as abusive, right? And then he said he stayed without a girlfriend for a number of years to deliberately work on himself. Right? He said to check himself and to study himself and to work on himself and to ask himself, where is that coming from? And to get rid of these things so that now he is in a relationship, not just in a relationship, he's married, and he says he has never laid a finger on his wife. He did the hard work and he fixed himself. So you don't want to hold a person's past against them if they have repented of that past. Right? But you have to be aware that there is a tendency in that person. You have to be aware if that person had behaved in a certain way with other people in the past. And to put that in the bag when you decide in, you know, what you're dealing with and whether you're taking that bag and running with it or you're dropping that bag and running away from it.
1: Sometimes the bad qualities are being displayed and you overlook it. Women tend to believe that they can use their charm.
0: Yeah.
1: You know?
0: You can fix him?
1: To fix him.
0: Okay.
1: They believe that they can use their figure to quiet down the man.
0: Yeah. In other words, that wouldn't happen to me. That happened to that other woman, but that wouldn't happen to me.
1: The bad disposition is being displayed over and over.
0: Yeah.
1: He slap you.
0: But you're making excuses for that in your head.
1: Excuses.
0: All right. Praise FM. Good night. Thank you for calling.
2: Hey, boss. To Big Sasha. You sure?
0: It's more than... Yeah, that's what I wanted to say.
2: It's very hot and has a little of silence, you know?
0: More than just hot.
2: Yes. I mean, I'm summing some very good points. For example, let me give a short example to someone too long.
0: Yeah.
2: In time old, I have heard growing up, persons, our parents, would take the gentleman to their parents. The dads will just remain quiet, but observing. And the mother the talking, question the guy. And when the guy the partner, the two will come together with the young lady and discuss it further. I don't think this really happened anymore. I don't think so. I don't think so. Either. Again, the idea of wanting in the heart, money in the heart, in death. And to them, these are the things we're concerned about, a shelter for the daughter. I mean, the young girl I was seeing one time with Moshi. And every time I used to speak to her brother-in-law, the mother overheld conversation and saying, to tell my father, say, travel. Papa, if you give her, he can get to work and travel. I can go back and travel. And this girl, man, was poisoned about this thing. Travel is just a hobby of adventure.
0: Okay.
2: She didn't see that point I was making myself. That's my hobby. Right? And then somehow this girl got herself by a gentleman pregnant. She had a little house. It just went massive down. And then the time she came back, when she fell and she passed away. But these are just signs that there's just there some parents sometimes instead of children in mind, probably being in trouble top. But this children know me, she asked no question about myself, nothing so. Call me and discuss something with me. Mm-hmm. You see?
0: Mm-hmm.
2: Then you had the other one who's trying to. Very nice girl. I said, give me some time to heal myself. Until I say, okay, let's give it a shot. Start going out, exchanging ideas, you know, big word is, you know, out in, you know, just services and so forth. But I put my girls quickly. I was there's a vendetta in that girl of a self-controlling power.
0: Yeah.
2: I said, goodbye, I said to you. Something like that, the girl I think of them, probably my girlfriend from school time, when I had to kiss, I said, so, don't kiss my husband. That's just her from school time. And this girlfriend of mine said, give her all that person. I said, look, I'll explain to you. No. She walked out of me. I said, okay, go ahead, run, go ahead. My day quit. So all week I said, don't call me. When you get no, I'll talk to you. But she was trying to control me. I said, who can speak to me or not? And she can do what she wants on the arm. I said, okay, no problem. Just imagine you engage with some lady. I walk out today. That's 7, 6, 6, 6, 6, 6, 6, 6, 6, 6, 6, 6, 6, 6, 6, 6, 6, 6, 6, 6, 6, 6, 6, 6, 6, 6, 6, 6, 6, 6, 6, 6, 6, 6, 6, 6, 6, 6, 6, 6, 6, 6, 6, 6, 6, 6, 6, 6, 6, 6, 6, 6, 6, 6, 6, 6, 6, 6, 6, 6, 6, 6, 6, 6, 6, 6, 6, 6, 6, 6, 6, 6, 6, 6, 6, 6, 6, 6, 6, 6, 6, 6, 6, 6, 6, 6, 6, 6, 6, 6, 6, 6, 6, 6, 6, 6, 6, 6, 6, 6, 6, 6, 6, 6, 6, 6, 6, 6, 6, 6, 6, 6, 6, 6, 6, 6, 6, 6, 6, 6, 6, 6, 6, 6, 6, 6, 6, 6, you're wrong in the talk, so you look so sexy. Tell the guy, drop you and I saw respect for you. You're about to get married, you see? Mm-hmm. But to the end of the car, I said, but by the guy, money, okay, no problem. So based on grocery, money, okay, here's a grocery, please. But I said that conjunction. take a transfer, put it on, please. I forgot. But then if I should tell them, if I tell them, I'm going to teach them how to do it. All I'm trying to teach a lesson. You get your gentleman barren, some of the guys spend your money in public, it's no respect to my eyes.
0: Mm-hmm.
2: It's a question for me now. But it's when they call me, oh, my name, I say, Mrs. What? My name is Gabriel Mister. What happened to you? What's wrong with you? Are you racist? Oh, more punishment. More they are. Money was there. Give for me. I thank God. I know because I saw some clothes. I know I can't be put up something. I know I'm a person to be a straight jacket. My visa. You have to be neutral. You have friends. I have friends. You can mingle with my friends. I'm not. It's your choice. I introduce you to your, for my friends. You can say hi. And that's it. Don't ask me who's that person. That's number one. You won't take your. Who's this? No. Let me tell you some person that my friends also. Who's that person? Where you know you from? No. That's company power. No. And sometimes people tend to just overlook this thing. Sometimes if you see your friend, a young man who smokes, you say nothing. Not when you get married, so you stop the smoking. No. Tell you from now on, you're not smoking. So you have an option. Either you stop the smoking and you continue, or let's finish that.
0: Mm-hmm.
2: So there are pros and cons in friendship relationship. There's a lot to study.
0: Yeah,
2: and both sides. It doesn't mean, the you have a car? You have a car? You have a car? You have a car? But some other high car, I'm sorry, I'm sorry, I'm sorry, I'm sorry, and this happens sometimes. I've seen this happen. I've been in it, I've been in it, brother.
0: Mm-hmm.
2: But again, I think I've learned lessons from my third relationship I had. But the third one, the last one, the last one that broke me, mashed me on bad, because I'm here engaged to you, a few months away from the opening. If only it's occasion when you start suffering with having, when you take some time for the wedding, so I said to him, no problem, we'll have a greater progress. So I said, sure. All the attention is paid so the man come back in the life, her ex-boyfriend, and I'm there, my one, my God. That was a dilemma.
0: Hmm.
2: You was a dilemma. Mokwin, what are your dilemma? I'm not Samson. I'm not Samson. And this is, that's why, see, I tend to be very cautious now with myself. That's why I bring it to my circle.
0: Hmm.
2: That's my point of view.
0: Yeah.
2: I do back to this by myself. But if you see good, like a close eyes, brother, and you and you get married, you're in a straight jacket. Couple smoking pipe. You have no say anymore.
0: Hmm.
2: You need to have a discussion, a social discussion, or friends, personality-wise. You know, if you want time, but gradually process, they say, okay, yes, we can make it up. But I remember one time, I had a good friend of mine who married.
0: Mm-hmm.
2: So he and I will have a discussion one night at home, the overseas right now. And suddenly had a misunderstanding. And then, like you said, the woman threw all the money that back in the system. I mean, after all, you're his wife.
0: Hmm.
2: You don't sit down together discussing the time of all and what, you get together and stuff. Why do the man that? Why does he destroy the man? Destroy the man. So you have to tell someone, should I tell someone my past or not, or hold it to myself as a reference to myself? You don't know what to do.
0: Mm-hmm.
2: But again, I'm saying that the time of all, they will bring the gentleman to the house. He'll sit there, the mother will ask him some questions. Daddy says nothing, but only the part that it is to his daughter and the wife has to be found. As to what she says, and what is his value, what is his purpose,
0: mm-hmm.
2: what is his aim. You know, this, if you have this kind of discussion, you have better society today, but you don't have that anymore. And you have family right now with several family members. They have a gentleman in life, not married, or married, have children, and she doesn't know their family at all. Mm-hmm. People don't know at all.
0: Yeah.
2: You're over that man. But if it takes time to a person's family, they meet kind of a social mood. He says, okay, I'm sorry, you know, but you're going to have a whole year, 2 years, 3 years, 4 years, 5 years, 10 years. You know, who's that man? Because they take no time to use them to the family, get in the family. Call them, you know, from whom you have a long family. You know, I ended up having a friend like my cousin as families. I was with the Walter Foswell, I think, yeah?
0: Mm-hmm.
2: It's my cousin or someone else. I said, what? It's a long family. I just called myself to our family that is in the same moment as and I was surprised one could take me along and 30 or 40 when they came from them. I embraced them because to me, just tell me that there's a family so wide that one takes time to each other. But if you can bring you closer to your family now, so I just want to extend the family right now. So we're going to find a list. Come on, you know, you're going to find a list. We're going to work for a list. I can work for a you and keep in touch. You see? So it's a whole second, the world is upside down. But you can bring back to where God had wanted to be. You can bring back. So, okay. But what I'm just saying to you tonight, your men, take some time with person you're going to fall in love with. Ask questions, like I said, be on your own record, your own suit record, put your finger up on it, but you can do so. At least not how you ask questions.
0: Okay.
2: But never let me control you and say, Papa, no, put a stop to it.
0: All right. Thank you. Gabriel.
2: I am who I am, you are who we are, let's bring them together, let's digest together, let's socialize together.
0: That's right.
2: Guess who's?
0: That's right.
2: All right,
0: merci. Okay. Well, and that's another important dimension that Gabriel is bringing there. Why is it that young people today assume that they can just do this on their own? Mm-hmm. Why do we assume that? I know it's your life, but at the end of the day, look how many people are involved in this situation.
1: That's right.
0: Look how many people are affected by this situation. Okay. Even if it is your life, you have to understand that you operate within a community. And the things that you do affect the community for good or for bad, right? So the idea of you're interested in somebody, who is the elder that you're talking to say, listen, I'm thinking of this person, I'm attracted to this person. Who is the elder that you're running that by? Mm-hmm. So that person can use the benefit of the years of wisdom to say, listen, I see something there that concerns me. Now, it doesn't mean that you're not going to go forward at all, mm-hmm. but at least you have had a warning. Your attention was at least drawn to that as an issue. And you may decide, okay, I see it. I see the porthole in the road. I will navigate around it, but I know that it is there. At least you know it is there.
1: Right.
0: You know? And the idea of bringing elders into our experience many times is when the girl is pregnant mm-hmm. that you get to discover, hey, something is happening there.
1: Yeah, yeah.
0: And in many cases, that's too late.
1: That's too late. That's too late.
0: That's too late because another life has been implicated into this situation.
1: Okay, so now let me take this one another dimension.
0: Mm-hmm.
1: A lot of our young ladies have a problem with self-esteem.
0: Mm.
1: Okay, so do I have to tell you that you are beautiful for you to know that you are beautiful?
0: Mm-hmm.
1: Do I have to tell you that you are sexy for you to know that you are and you're attractive?
0: Mm-hmm.
1: Do I have to tell you that as a man? Mm-hmm. What happened to your mirror?
0: Mm-hmm.
1: You dressing yourself, you making up yourself, mm-hmm. you can't see you can't see that about yourself in the mirror. Why should you develop a chip on your shoulder because I just told you yeah. that you are
0: and loving. Not only that, you are indebted to the person who is telling you that, and you keep going back there for that sugar.
1: You understand?
0: Yeah.
1: It's low self-esteem.
0: Yeah.
1: And I will also go a little further. We as parents have to teach our children or tell them about their self-worth.
0: Yeah.
1: Tell them how important they are.
0: Mm-hmm.
1: Let them know that they are beautiful. Let them know that they are wonderfully made. Give them a sense of self-worth so that they don't have to depend on people out there to tell them those things. Or even if they tell them now, they would have heard it before.
0: Mm-hmm.
1: They're used to hearing it.
0: Yeah, that's not
1: so
0: news.
1: So what is the difference?
0: That's not news
1: it's
0: to them.
1: It's not something new.
0: But you see, the other side of that point you're making is a valid point also for the other side.
1: Yes.
0: Because it is a man who has a dangerously low self-esteem who can't take a rejection.
1: You know?
0: Right? So you feel that because somebody has walked away from you that, you know, no, that can't happen mm-hmm. because, you know, that's a diss against me
1: yeah.
0: And they're treating me like a little boy right. or so on and so on.
1: Right.
0: You are a wholesome, healthy person. If you are,
1: mm-hmm.
0: let the person walk away. Right? As they say, there are other fish in the sea. Right? That not taking anything away from you. You let the person, you know, if you have a good thing and that person is choosing to walk away from them, from that, is their loss.
1: So let me remind you of something else.
0: Mm-hmm.
1: From my from my medical perspective.
0: Yeah.
1: More men have committed suicide because of women than women have committed suicide because of men. Gramoxone have been swallowed by more men
0: okay.
1: than women.
0: Well, let me edit that a little bit.
1: Edit it a little bit. Let's see.
0: Men are more successful at suicide than women are. Women attempt more.
1: Okay.
0: But men are more successful.
1: Why? The same poison is there.
0: No, well, you see, when a man does something, he does it well. Unfortunately, in this case. Unfortunately, in this case.
1: Right.
0: Right? But again, right. many women actually want attention drawn to their situation so
1: right.
0: they can get help.
1: Right.
0: And so they may attempt a weak form of suicide. It's a cry for help. Right? And then people
1: right.
0: will swoop in and say, okay, here's a person who needs help.
1: Right.
0: Let's get in and so on. And then it gets resolved.
1: Right.
0: Right?
1: So what you're saying is that most women, they are seeking for attention.
0: They're seeking help.
1: They're seeking for help.
0: Right. So they have a situation that people are not realizing how serious it is. So they do something so people can look and say, hey, this is serious.
1: Right.
0: Let's swoop in and let's help that situation.
1: But the men don't do those things.
0: No, the men hold it inside. I'm a man. How are I telling people?
1: I'm a man.
0: Yes. Right? And so you hold it and you hold it and you hold it until it blows up
1: inside
0: in your bosom.
1: Yes.
0: Right? And it gets to a place where it, you feel that all is lost.
1: All is lost, that's it.
0: Right?
1: That's
0: And then you turn to something ugly.
1: Turn to violence.
0: Right? But now even while we're saying that, and this is something, my son preached a sermon at Castries Church just today. Someone was telling me that brought tears to his eyes. The value, especially as men, the value of friends, having somebody you can talk to.
1: Yeah.
0: Another man. A woman may not understand. If you as a woman, it might go in a romantic direction and that might get messed up. But having another male friend that you can say, listen, I am having this problem. Right? And to get some guidance, and even if you don't get guidance, at least somebody to help you to carry that thing. So somebody who can check on you, say, how that situation developing? How is it coming? You know, somebody else who knows, and that person is sort of standing in and occasionally helping you to process what it is that you're dealing with. There are too many men who don't have that.
1: Right.
0: They have people that they drink with. They have people that they work with. Right? But somebody you can say, listen, you can pull that person aside and say, you know, come, let's talk.
1: Right.
0: I see something happening in you. I'm concerned about that. Right? Or on the flip side, if the person can't see it, but you know you're dealing with something, say, listen, I am dealing with something there that's too heavy for me.
1: Okay.
0: Right? I want another set of eyes looking at that situation to see, am I doing the right thing? Is there a different way that I can handle the situation? You know, to have other men that can help you to process these things rather than holding it. It's like holding a grenade under your shirt because you don't want people to know. And you have a live bomb under your shirt there, right? You can't hold it there forever.
1: Not at all.
0: Right? If you keep it there, it is going to blow up on you.
1: It will explode.
0: Right? There's no... It's a question of how long.
1: Okay.
0: That's the only thing that's a question. How long?
1: Mm-hmm.
0: Right? But you have to have a network, a system as a man.
1: Right?
0: Of people that you can reach out to, say, listen, I am approaching crisis mode.
1: Right,
0: I need help with this. I need somebody because I feel like I'm losing my mind.
1: Right. Now you're right. Somebody's calling?
0: Yes, let's take this call and then we'll continue. Praise FM, good night.
5: Yes, I'm just listening, you know.
0: Okay.
5: I'm taking notes.
0: All right.
5: I'm taking notes, you know.
0: I'm sure you have some thoughts too.
5: Yes. You know, love. You think sometimes we play with love. You know, it's something that we need to take it serious, you know.
0: Yeah.
5: Because love is, it can hurt, can pain, you know.
0: Yeah.
5: And we need to take it very serious. Can a bad man fall in love?
1: With a bad woman?
0: Everybody can fall in love.
5: So therefore, we have to be very careful. A bad man fall in love, a bad woman could fall in love with you. So we have to be very careful who fall in love with us, you know. Because I never thought that a bad person could fall in love.
0: Yeah.
5: So if a bad person fall in love, well, you know what the result. Because when I used to hear good, I thought good stands for love, and when I hear bad, I find bad. You know, maybe perhaps we need to open a school to enlighten people, you know, because people get so confused. They say love is blind.
0: Yeah, that's what they say.
1: That's not true.
0: But true love isn't there. Mm.
1: True love is blind.
0: True love is not blind.
1: Not blind.
5: Because sometimes you're saying, people saying, what he see in her? what he's seeing her. But maybe he's seen something I ain't seen.
0: Mm-hmm. Mm-hmm. No, that is possible. Eh?
1: That's possible.
0: It is possible.
1: That's possible.
0: But mm-hmm. you know, you when you love, you go in with your eyes wide open.
1: Wide open, exactly.
0: Right? And yeah. and the Bible tells you love is patient, love is kind. In other words, love knows all of what is there.
1: And you choose
0: to be patient, you choose to be kind, you choose to have those things. But you're not going in blind.
5: Like, or you don't think we act on our emotion?
0: Well, sometimes, and we call it love, you may be infatuated with somebody, but you have not. Listen, love requires knowledge, right? For you to truly call that love, you must be able to say, I know who this person is, and I still love them.
5: You do think I have true love?
0: Well, you have to tell me.
5: Well, I think I have true love. I'm not trying to blow my trumpet, you know.
0: All right.
5: Because I could remember it was a lady had loved me.
0: Mm-hmm.
5: I told her, you really love me? She said, yo, I love you. I love you. I said, you know, but I also love you too.
0: Mm-hmm.
5: But I want good for you.
0: Mm-hmm.
5: I told her, I will not be able to take care of you. Find someone that will take care of you.
0: Okay.
5: You know, she get vexed.
0: Okay.
5: I told her, I don't want to hurt you. I love you.
0: Okay.
5: Get someone who will be able to take care of you because I don't want you to suffer because I cannot take care of you. So she insists, you know, it's me she wants. You know, what do you think of that?
0: No, well, I like that as an example of love because some people think that if you love somebody, you must have the person. No, listen, if you love the person, you're concerned about this person. And sometimes you realize, listen, because I love that person, I have to let that person go because I can't help that person.
5: Because I tell her, I don't want you to suffer because,
0: I don't,
5: the condition, you know, I don't want you to be in a bad condition because of me.
0: Mm-hmm.
5: I tell her I will help her to find somebody that will be able to take care of her. She tells me I insult her, you know.
0: Hmm. No, she doesn't.
5: You know that?
0: She doesn't understand then.
5: Because I told her I want good for you because I can't afford.
0: Yeah, but that's what love is. Right?
5: Huh?
0: That's what love is. Willing to sacrifice yourself for the benefit of somebody else.
5: Yes, yes. Yeah. Now I see her now, she's telling me, you know, thank you very much, you know.
0: Mm-hmm. she gets it now.
5: Anyway.
0: Okay. Yeah. Thank you, sir.
6: Thank you, sir.
0: All right.
1: We were talking a while ago about support structure.
0: Yeah.
1: Right. Now, yes, and I could not agree with you more than that. Men need support structure.
0: Yeah, women have that naturally.
1: I was going there.
0: Okay.
1: And sad to say, even among our churches.
0: Yeah.
1: You have women's ministry.
0: Mm-hmm.
1: It's okay. Okay. Right. Mm-hmm. You have the women's ministry.
0: Right.
1: Okay. Very active.
0: Mm-hmm.
1: All right. You have children's ministry.
0: Right.
1: You have young people's ministry.
0: Yeah.
1: Wait a minute.
0: Even when they try to have it.
1: When they have it.
0: But I don't think we have figured out how to have men's ministries yet. Because we try to do it just like women's ministries, and it cannot work.
1: It don't work.
0: Men doesn't do that lovey feeling, hold hands together and that kind of thing. That don't work for men.
1: Let me go a little further.
0: Mm-hmm.
1: They have children devotional.
0: Yeah.
1: They have women's devotional. Where the men's devotional?
0: Yeah,
1: you
0: is the equivalent of sending them in the savan.
1: You see,
0: yeah.
1: So there are several areas where we have failed because we pay particular attention. I remember very well growing up at my father's house. He bought that book on becoming a woman.
0: Yeah,
1: he bought another book, What Every Young Woman Should Know About Sex.
0: Right.
1: But it was also on becoming a man.
0: Okay.
1: Never bought it. He never bought What Every Young Man Should Know About Sex.
0: Right.
1: You see, his concern was about the young girls, but he forgot he had seven boys.
0: Right.
1: Four girls.
0: Mm-hmm.
1: But his emphasis was about the girls. I said, look at the biasness.
0: Mm-hmm.
1: You know? And now, he did not want us, the male, to read the female's book, but that's what we had to read. And listen to me, what he did not realize is that he actually pushed me to find out what is in those books.
0: Yes.
1: what for them.
0: Uh-huh.
1: So I end up being more educated about what's in the book about the women than they knew for themselves.
0: Okay.
1: You know?
0: Mm-hmm.
1: So we see from way back, we have strayed and strayed real bad.
0: Yeah.
1: Because we pay particular attention to one aspect, one sector, and leave the others undone.
0: Yeah.
1: You know? We have active children's ministry, active women's ministry, but when it comes to the men now, we have to struggle
0: really hard. We haven't figured it out.
1: To keep a men's ministry together.
0: We haven't figured out what men's ministry is.
1: I am saying that again, my elder, because you said it right. The male need males like themselves to talk to.
0: Yes. Yeah.
1: You cannot go and discuss a man's issue with a woman.
0: That's right.
1: You need a man
0: That's
1: like
0: right.
1: yourself
0: That's right.
1: to understand you, to really know what you're going through.
0: Let
1: and we have not done that.
0: But really, the Castries Church, I can't speak for other churches, right? But Castries Church used to have a tradition. And I remember, you know, growing up as a young man in Castries Church, the steps of British American Insurance,
1: right.
0: that is across the road from Castries Church.
1: Right, right.
0: After AY,
1: mm-hmm.
0: we used to have a set of fellows who used to sit down there.
1: There to talk.
0: And conversation going on. Mm-hmm. Church dismissed long. They locked the church and they turned off the lights and everybody gone home. But we there on the mm-hmm. Saturday evening
1: right.
0: having conversations there, right? Engaging with each other.
1: Right.
0: Right. Sometimes we'd go up north, you know, in the Rodney Bay area and we'd sit down and conversations,
1: right.
0: people talking. Right. I see today some young men at Castries Church doing the same thing,
1: mm-hmm.
0: having conversations. The only problem is that sometimes they do that after their lesson study.
1: Right.
0: Because there are some topics that come up in their lesson study
1: right.
0: and they continue talking even after the lesson study is finished. What I've seen is some of the leadership of the church chase them away.
1: Right.
0: Say, oh, go downstairs. Church is going on. Go downstairs. But, and I don't want to sound like I'm encouraging any kind of rebellion.
1: Right, right.
0: But sometimes these young men have a need to engage with each other
1: right.
0: in a way that the church programming does not support or
1: That's
0: provide.
1: Right. That's right.
0: Right, they need to have a time when they're engaging with each other because that's
1: right.
0: their network.
1: That's right.
0: That's their network, and they are the ones who are coming to church
1: right.
0: and need to prop each other up
1: mm-hmm.
0: to continue coming. And if you throw cold water on that,
1: mm-hmm.
0: they are likely to walk away.
1: Walk away, yes.
0: Right,
1: yes.
0: And you may never find them in the house of God again.
1: Right.
0: And then you want to preach a crusade and hope to bring them back in. But when we have them in, encourage that coming together, facilitate that coming together and engaging and having a conversation, right? Sometimes, you know, I see sometimes it's dominoes they're playing, but mm-hmm. then even
1: Whatever.
0: Coming out of that, a little conversation yeah. comes up and
1: yes.
0: people talk and there's a, as we're saying, there's a networking among men
1: mm-hmm.
0: that needs to happen.
1: That's right.
0: Right? And it is That's far too absent in
1: mm-hmm.
0: the society. Now, there's a version of it that happens that's dysfunctional.
1: That's dysfunctional, yes. Yes, yes, yes.
0: In the Kaaba way.
1: Yes, of course, on the street. Yeah.
0: All of them are in the Kaaba way.
1: Yeah, yeah, yeah.
0: And it's
1: yeah.
0: just pure nonsense
1: that's
0: and
1: right.
0: rubbish
1: yes,
0: because right. you're mixing that need to come together with alcohol.
1: That's right.
0: Right? And it's just
1: right.
0: pure nonsense that happens there. Money is wasted.
1: Mm-hmm.
0: Bodies are destroyed.
1: Mm-hmm.
0: But
1: there's,
0: it speaks to a need.
1: No
0: it speaks to
1: growth.
0: A need to come together. It
1: yeah.
0: speaks to a need that men have to be with other men,
1: right.
0: sharing things that are in their heads and in their hearts.
1: Mm-hmm.
0: And so that's a natural need that exists.
1: That's right.
0: But
1: that's
0: the
1: right.
0: rum shops have discovered that they can tap into that,
1: mm-hmm.
0: right? And they're siphoning, you know, everything from these people.
1: That's right.
0: And they are there trying to meet. And I always ask them, I say, why them fellas in the rum
1: yeah,
0: shop?
1: Yeah. All wrong, you know. Everywhere,
0: why?
1: Everywhere,
0: why?
1: Everywhere.
0: They fellas have a home. They have a family.
1: Yeah.
0: But they choose. And they look, what are they doing?
1: Mm-hmm.
0: When I peep inside there, they're just sitting there.
1: Yeah, sitting there talking rubbish and drinking.
0: Talking rubbish and drinking.
1: That's it.
0: Right? And I'm asking myself, how is that a preferred thing
1: mm-hmm.
0: for you to choose to do? Right, but it is meeting a certain kind of a need.
1: Yes.
0: We in the church have to find out what is our version of the rum shop.
1: That's right.
0: That we are going to give to men.
1: That's right.
0: Because there's a need there.
1: There's a need.
0: And
1: a
0: if
1: need.
0: That need is not satisfied,
1: mm-hmm.
0: you start to see the brokenness.
1: Yes.
0: You start to see the abuse. You start to see all manner of things. But
1: yeah.
0: as a society in general, there are many parts of relationships that need to be worked on. what we have said here tonight suggests that we have to start early.
1: Yeah. That's not early, yes.
0: That's to start very early. Yeah, start yeah. in the home. In we the have home. To understand that there is something that the boys need. There's something that the girls need. Yes. But it's not just one.

0: imagine a young lady who is the mother of his child. You know? But you have to tell yourself, listen, I need to prevent that from happening.
1: That's correct.
0: Right? Because you might see little tendencies in the child. Little tendencies. So you have to say, listen, I have to start working on that. I realize, you know what? He's going to be a big person when he grows up, like a big man. You know, he has tall relatives. He's going to be... So what am I going to... I'm going to teach him kindness. Because he'll probably be bigger than any woman that he is near.
1: Yeah.
0: He needs to see himself as their protector, as their provider. Right? He needs to know that he needs to keep his hands to himself.
1: That's right.
0: Right?
1: That's
0: he right. needs to know. And you have to start, you know, plugging that into the child as early as possible. Because, listen, the monsters that we have were once children.
1: Yes, that's right.
0: They
1: that's
0: were right. once children.
1: That's right.
0: And somebody dropped the ball in terms of what needed to be done with them.
1: Well, I'll tell you one area where the ball was dropped. Video games. You have a lot of those violent video games that we purchase for our children, you know? I remember had a grandson in New York, and he was very fond of me. And sometimes I would tell him, come let's box. You know, I mean, he's playing his games, come let's box. He go get a knife.
0: A knife?
1: He got a knife. He would go get a knife. I said, what are you doing with a knife? That's what he's used to watching in the video games. So the only way he knows to defend himself is to get a knife.
0: Oh, Father.
1: You know? So what I am saying there to you is we as parents, fathers, mothers, have let the children down very early. We instruct them. We give them certain literatures to read, certain videos to watch. And this is... I was looking at the little baby a couple of weeks ago. Baby! Just born the day before yesterday, a little baby. And the brother is there with a tablet. And the boy is there, fix his eyes on that little tablet. The little baby, you know. That's it. You know, this man, he can't hear nothing else.
0: Right.
1: He's just watching. I said, you see? Already. Where he's bent towards. You see what is attracting him? What he sees there. And he grows up with this. Gradually, he gets older and older, more mature. That's what he's feasting upon.
0: Well, I'll tell you something. We have a generation that is coming.
1: I know.
0: That
1: God to intervene, pardon me,
0: God
1: sorry.
0: Has to put hand and foot because... Listen.
1: Yes.
0: We have children who do not understand normal human interaction.
1: Not at all.
0: You have to understand that. And I was this week I was reading something that said that it got far worse during COVID. Because during COVID, people were not going out as much. In fact, the parents needed to keep the children occupied. Right? And would just give them the phone, give them the tablet, give them the device. And children have got caught up in an interaction with a device that is non-human.
1: That's right.
0: So that when they get normal human interaction, listen, this week was my week for getting things. I watched a little video. The man said he is 30 years old. He's not married. And he don't see the prospects of him getting married. And he says many of the people he knows are in the same thing. And then he says, you go to a party, right? Young people, 18 years old and so on. Nobody's dancing. So they ask him why. He says, because if you dance, you get recorded. Right? And before you know it, that recording
1: all
0: is all over the place. People laughing at you, people making jokes and so on and so on and so on. All of them there in the party, nobody dancing. They dare not. Right? We have a generation that is coming that does not understand normal human interaction.
1: That's right. That's right.
0: Now, that is on top of what is going on in the news now.
1: That's right.
0: Right?
1: Yeah.
0: And as far as we think, it is horrific in the news. By the way, this is not the only homicide that has been rocking us. So Friday evening, well, Friday sometime during the day,

0: The news says a young man who lives in the Sunny Acres area, right, in an apartment, the roommate came, found him dead in the house, stabbed up.
1: Mm-hmm. Here in St. Lucia?
0: Here in St. Lucia. A young man who was a sports person, right? He was an athlete, right? He was a volleyballer. He was a cricket coach. Multiple sports, right? Found on Friday, yesterday, in his apartment.
1: Dead.
0: Dead. And stabbed up, multiple stab wounds. Right? Now, we don't know details about that. The police don't know. He was just reported and police came and found the body. Who did it? Why it was done? People don't know. Right? But and so we have had these two homicides close to each other, Wednesday and Friday. Right? Wednesday and Friday, two, you know, rather shocking and horrific end of life for young people. So that's bad. Right? And I'm saying that there is a generation that's coming that if we don't do some deliberate humanizing of them, right? I don't even know if that's a word.
1: If that's
0: right?
1: A word.
0: We have to humanize them because what they have done is program themselves to be stimulated by a device.
1: Yeah.
0: But normal human interactions, normal human conversations, normal human sentiments and seeing that a person is hurting and making an adjustment to support and be empathetic to that person, they don't have that.
1: Yeah.
0: Because, listen, the device doesn't cry for you when it's hurt. It does not. Mm. It doesn't say, I'm sorry. It doesn't try to resolve conflicts. Right? All you do is, when you're tired of it, you shut it down.
1: Yeah.
0: Right? Mm. So God willing that they'll not shut down people by ending their lives, because that's the trend that we are following. This nation needs a path back to God. I shouldn't say the nation. People.
1: People in general. Yeah.
0: Right?
1: Yeah.
0: People. All individual over. People.
1: All over.
0: Need
1: all
0: a
1: over.
0: Path back to God.
1: Yeah.
0: And if the state of affairs don't teach us that, I'm not sure what else will teach us that.
1: Yeah.
0: Right? We need to understand that St. Lucia... This I wanted to post something online, and I just wanted to say St. Lucia is a broken place.
1: Yeah.
0: Because that's how I felt this week. St. Lucia is a broken place. There are people who have told me that their sleep has been disturbed this week.
1: Mm-hmm.
0: Can't sleep well. Because the things that they were confronted with in the news...
1: It's disturbing.
0: Disturbing.
1: Yeah.
0: Difficult to take, mm-hmm. and interfering with their mind's ability to rest and relax.
1: Mm-hmm.
0: You know, so there's a lot that needs to happen.
1: Yeah.
0: One of the things that I was saying this week, and this goes for everybody, for man and woman. If you get to the place where you feel that the only thing you should be doing at this time is to raise your hand on somebody. If that feeling gets inside of you, walk away.
1: Hmm.
0: Open the door and leave.
1: But that is not something that you'll cultivate overnight.
0: Well, yeah.
1: That's something that you should be practicing a long time.
0: Yeah, but you see, if something in your head tells you, listen, I need to slap that person.
1: Mm-mm.
0: If you come to that place and you can't see anything other than slap that person, you have come to the end of the relationship. Whether you accept it or not, you have come to that end of that relationship.
1: Yeah.
0: And do that for yourself, not for the person. Huh?
1: For yourself.
0: Do that for yourself.
1: Yeah.
0: Right? Do that for yourself. Because once you raise your hand, there is no telling
1: what you'll do.
0: What will happen thereafter.
1: Yeah.
0: Right? The kind of rage that some people can potentially get into, right? The rage may take over, and it is when they come out of the stupor that they look around and they see the collateral damage that is done. And at that point,
1: it's too late.
0: It is way too late.
1: Way too late.
0: It's way too late. There are some things that once it is done, it cannot be undone.
1: That's it.
0: And we need to be mindful of that. St. Lucia is not in a good place. And it's hurtful to me. every time we get one of these stories, right? I'm not sure if other people feel in similar ways about these things, but it's painful.
1: Yeah.
0: It's painful. And we have to find a path to God, right? I can't help but offer that as a solution.
1: Yeah,
0: there are some social programs that we need to put in place. There are certain parenting practices that we need to adjust and so on and so on. But listen, what does the Bible say about except a man, the Lord builds a house?
1: Wow. They labor in vain that build it.
0: Yeah.
1: Yeah. And added to that, my brother, which is also true,
0: mm-hmm.
1: who is next?
0: Oh, God help us. God help us.
1: God help us.
0: Yes. Yeah, because it's
1: crying now. It's crying now. Who's the next?
0: Yeah.
1: Who's next in line?
0: Yeah.
1: Nobody's immune, you know? You never know. You never know.
0: Yeah.
1: It only takes the protection of God to cause, to allow your children to go out there and return home in safety.
0: Yeah.
1: Every day.
0: Yeah.
1: It's soon going to be 10 o'clock
0: mm-hmm.
1: in New York. Fox Channel 5 every single day mm-hmm. at 10 o'clock. It is now 10 p.m. Do you know where your children are?
0: Yes.
1: You know? That's the question that is asked every single day.
0: Marcellus Miller used to ask that question here as well.
1: Mm-hmm.
0: Right? Do you know where your
1: children are? It's now 10 o'clock. Yeah. And parents... had to be, you know, it would have awakened their attention as, you know where you are, you know you're at home right now.
0: Right.
1: Do you know where your children
0: uh-huh.
1: are? You know?
0: Yeah.
1: And these sort of questions is things that we have to ask ourselves. Do not just feel that my children are all safe where they are. Your young girls, your young sons, the company that they keep. I am really, really, really taken up by what is happening here in St. Lucia.
0: Uh-huh.
1: What I'm saying, it's not new. I can recall many years ago there was a young girl who died of a horrible death over in Lydie-Mitton.
0: Yeah, yes.
1: Yes, a young Adventist girl.
0: Mm-hmm.
1: And so many of those things that we have had.
0: Mm-hmm.
1: Young people dying at the hands of young men and in the name of love.
0: Yeah.
1: In the name of love. And
0: misguided love. Huh?
1: Misguided love. Yeah. And we... Sometimes we think it may not happen to us, but nobody is immune.
0: That's right.
1: And hence the reason why we have to be so mindful of the things that we do, how we deal, how we treat our children. Mm-hmm. Sometimes we drive them out of the house.
0: Yes.
1: By our own behavior, our attitude towards them.
0: Yeah.
1: Sometimes there is no open communication between us and our children. Our children grow up in our homes as exiles.
0: Yes.
1: There's never been you as a father. Don't have any speaking relationship with your son. His best friend is somebody out there.
0: Yeah.
1: And you, the father, have no time. You know, sad.
0: Now, let me throw one other thing in there. And I'm speaking to us as men. What is the example that you live before your sons in regard to how to treat a woman?
1: Yeah.
0: What example mm-hmm. are you giving your sons?
1: Yeah.
0: What are you showing them
1: mm-hmm.
0: in terms of how you conduct yourself where a woman is concerned? Mm-hmm. Because there are so many young people who have learned the bad example from home.
1: From home, yes. Yeah.
0: From home. Mm-hmm. Learned the bad example. Saw what their father did to their mother.
1: Mm-hmm.
0: And that went inside of them. And mm-hmm. they thought that was normal.
1: Yeah.
0: And continued it that way,
1: mm-hmm.
0: right? But there's a statement also similar to that needs to be applicable to the mothers.
1: Mm-hmm.
0: What are you tolerating and teaching your children that it's okay to tolerate
1: that's
0: that?
1: That's correct.
0: Take some time and think about that. Yeah. Are you showing your children that that's okay?
1: Mm-hmm.
0: Praise FM, thank you for calling.
2: Good evening.
0: Hey, sir.
2: I've been listening, laughing, and sometimes getting very serious.
0: Yeah.
2: Oh, boy. We're just in a really bad situation.
0: Yeah.
2: I want to focus on St. Lucia. Although the world you don't get any, you don't even get better news.
1: Not at all.
0: Mm-hmm.
2: At all. And but there are countries that do not tolerate certain crime. And they do better than us, although they, in terms of other parts of morality, they lacking. So you can see that the world needs God.
0: Mm-hmm.
2: This is like Singapore don't tolerate drugs. They don't tolerate a lot of stuff. And these societies, in a sense, doing better.
0: Mm-hmm.
2: But some of these same societies, a little godless.
0: Yeah.
2: So it's a mess. I mean, if you look at, well, we've been struggling with the crime situation in Russia. Mm-hmm. We have individuals who have already left secondary school and into gangs. We have those who are in secondary school waiting to leave to go into gangs. Yeah. We have those in primary school who are already beginning the gang situation and you know, the badness. They're going to go into secondary school, and the cycle continues. You see, the homes are broken, and it's really a mess. You have people who have children who can't raise them, so these kids are already, unless God put a hand, they're heading in the wrong direction even before they have age.
0: Yeah,
2: it's tough. It's not a hopeless situation, but let me tell you, it's bad. Huh?
0: It is bad.
2: And it's not, we're just reaping what we sow. It's not now that it's been sown. We're talking 40 years ago, and some people were saying, hey, we need to do something, while the politicians were only focusing on votes, and the morality of the country was going down. Now it's beyond any party, any government. It's a mess. It's a mess. And what do you tell a young man who's in a gang and in who has to meet with other gangs, and they know that the, in terms of their lives, the police might, they might stand a better chance surviving with the police than the other gang. So it's like, kill him before he kills you. You know, it's a mess. It's really a mess.
0: Yeah, it is a mess. It is It's a situation that you can't easily find a solution. There's not, I don't know of a, I mean, there are things that we can do humanly that can help. But as far as solving that situation, it takes something divine.
1: Right.
0: It would have to take something divine.
1: Definitely so.
0: You know.
2: Now let's go back in our time. I know time is almost. Go back in our time, where we have most people who are religious. They didn't know a lot of facts about the Bible.
0: Yeah.
2: But they were religious.
0: That's right.
2: The community to raise the child. You have to behave yourself, because somebody in the community, somebody in the community, somebody in the district where you are might see you misbehave, and you know that you're in trouble because your parents did not tolerate misbehavior.
0: And you had a sense of God.
1: Yeah.
2: And you know,
0: whether it is your first communion you did or whatever, at whatever point you stopped, but a sense of God was inserted in you.
2: That is right. A sense of God was inserted in you. And the community, the community wouldn't tolerate certain things. They just wouldn't tolerate it. Now, we still have the same community, you know, but it's just that the community tolerating immorality.
0: That's it.
2: Tolerate. They're raising their children, you know, but they're raising them in a bad way. The gangs as the community. The negative, the more negative elements in the community, it's tough. People are not trained for the most important functions of their lives.
0: Yeah,
2: and that is to have a family.
0: Yes, parenting.
2: If you're not trained to have a family, you can't raise good children. Some people must be taught even how to choose, and you don't get that. That's not common in our society. Sometimes not even in the churches. If you want to choose a wife or a husband, you must be taught how to choose.
0: Yeah.
2: Some people believe that's just their choice. No, you know, it goes beyond that. If you look at the Bible and look at the successful families, you realize God had a role in the choosing.
0: Yeah.
2: He had a role in the choosing.
0: Yeah.
2: And the men of God consulted God for their children with respect to who they choose.
0: That's right.
2: Some people believe, big man, I should. No, you're a big man, you must be taught how to choose.
0: Yes.
2: They'll not tell you who to choose.
0: Yes.
2: But you must know, you must be taught how to choose a wife.
0: Some guiding principles.
2: Yeah, you must
0: have
2: guiding principles.
0: And an older, wise head. The input from an older, wise head. That thing of our big man, I can make my own. All of us need somebody.
2: Yeah.
0: You know?
2: God's ways are not based on that. It's not based on that. No, there are principles that must guide you, and wherever it exists, that's where you must look for. That's where you must have it.
0: Mm-hmm.
2: If not, you're going to make some serious mistakes in your life. And when you make it already, brother, sometimes your life...
1: That's it.
0: Mm-hmm.
2: I mean, the young lady lost her life then, for it could very well be something of that nature.
0: Mm-hmm.
2: Will you choose? Huh?
0: Definitely.
2: Yeah, that's how it is. It's not hopeless.
0: Mm-hmm.
2: I already mentioned some young men discussing stuff. Sometimes, boy, we have so much programming that don't meet needs.
0: Yeah.
2: And mm-hmm. and these days, when you get some young people who understand, you know, what is going on, who have a better idea of their rights, they have a better idea, they're well educated, more or less, if mm-hmm. I can put it like that,
0: mm-hmm.
2: and they know about needs, and they don't have to really depend a lot on you to depend on you. They're a little more independent in terms that they know where to get information, they have a relationship with God, they don't want that. You cannot push them around, you know.
0: Yeah.
2: You can't push them around as you'd want to push them around.
0: That's right.
2: Because they probably have more information than you.
0: Mm-hmm.
2: And they know when you come in and you're not right.
1: Yeah.
2: You know? So it's a lot of stuff. It's really a lot of stuff. Honestly, people have to raise children now, but I'm happy I'm not raising them now. Honestly.
0: Yeah.
1: I tell you.
0: But honestly, even while we're saying that, we have to pray for those who are.
1: Yes.
2: Because by the time my kids came around, they could not even play with the children in their yard.
0: Yeah. Mm-hmm.
2: And we're talking 30-something years ago.
0: Mm-hmm.
2: And I had to play with them. I couldn't leave them anywhere. And I had to make sure their friends... I mean, it's still the same way you have to do it.
1: Mm-hmm.
2: I have to make sure their friends are traveling the same godly road with them.
0: Yeah.
2: So you can't pick up any friend. And I check. We have to be checking on them all the time. Fellas now, where they probably they're more into technology than you, and you're more ignorant about the technology, and they can almost fool you.
0: Yeah.
2: So it's a relationship you have to build with your children when they're very young.
0: That's it.
2: From baby, and you build that up.
0: Yeah.
2: You can't skip. Some people want to have children and they don't want to be the kind of parents. This thing takes a lot of sacrifice.
0: It does. Yeah.
2: You have to put in the work.
0: Yes.
2: And who's teaching us how to be parents?
0: Yeah.
2: I said a lot. Let me
0: say it. It's a lot of trial
1: and
0: error.
1: No, you did not say a lot, right, brother.
0: Yeah,
1: you
0: thank you so much, Vix. God bless.
1: You don't say too much. Right. Let me tell you something, you know? My brother. One of the things that has brought us where we are today is the law.
0: Yeah.
1: The government. Okay? Whereas we had a liberty to correct our children in a manner that sometimes it's just a little tough, but the parents paid a little more attention to disciplining their children. It got to a stage where the children were taught to report any form of beating or whatever to the police or to the teachers, and the teacher would take it to the police. Well, let me tell you something was happening in New York.
0: Mm-hmm.
1: Okay? When I was there the last time, there's a place in Brooklyn called the Brooklyn House of Detention. Okay?
0: Mm-hmm.
1: It's like a prison. But, you know, the house, the arrest you, take you there, you spend a day or two there. That has become way too small.
0: Mm.
1: Now they build a massive building.
0: Okay.
1: And, brother, you have to see the amount of steel and concrete they're putting in those buildings.
0: Mm-hmm.
1: Trucks upon trucks of concrete, I tell you, steel, reinforcement. And I'm saying, for who are they building
0: those
1: things?
0: It's like a bomb shelter.
1: You know, a fortress. I'm saying, for who are they building those things?
0: Mm-hmm.
1: For our children.
0: Yeah.
1: For our children. It's not for dogs, not for animals,
0: mm-hmm.
1: for our children. You see, now those children are out of control.
0: Yeah.
1: The state can't do anything with them, okay? The most they can do now is to build places where they can institutionalize them.
0: Yeah.
1: Okay? Now they call it House of what? Correction? They don't correct nobody.
0: Yeah,
1: it's for
0: warehousing them.
1: That's warehousing.
0: But you know, one last thought. There is, and I've heard a number of people say this, that many young women are attracted to the bad boy type.
1: Yes. Protection.
0: Right? Not protection, huh? Excitement.
1: Excitement,
0: you know, the bad boy. Oh, them fellas.
1: Bad boy,
0: church boys, soft and obedient and that kind of thing.
1: Yeah.
0: right? And so
1: aggressive type of boys.
0: You want to look outside of the boundaries of the church and look for a level of excitement. Them fellas rough, them fellas drinking, them fellas adventurous.

0: have different components of life, that if taken into consideration, our place will become a better place. We thank you, dear Father, for giving us the insight, the wisdom, the knowledge, where we can share it with others. I have learned quite a lot tonight, and I'm sure my brother likewise can say likewise. Just coming together to discuss those issues, help us to be sensitive to what's happening around us. I pray, dear Lord, that you would, in a special way, allow your Holy Spirit to linger in the minds of your people, linger in the minds of our young people, our older folks, those who have done things that are destructive to their Father. Let them have no peace in their heart, peace in their mind, until they sense the need to come to you, who is the source of all strength. I pray for those parents, dear Father, who are weeping, who are crying, who are lamenting the loss of their children. The broken heart, broken homes. I pray, dear Lord, that you too would minister to them. Somehow, dear Father, we know that they're seeking for happiness, they're seeking for joy, seeking for some relief, which can come not from anybody else but from you. Because you have been through it for us, and you have set the example that we can follow. I pray for those who are sick physically, emotionally, spiritually. May you, dear Lord, pass your healing hands upon them tonight. And may they get to know and understand that genuine healing comes from you, because you are the source of health. Thank you, dear Father, for we being here tonight. Thank you for the words that have been exchanged. And if there's any way, at any time, we said anything amiss, I pray that you would forgive us and help us at all times to remember that we are representative of yours right here on this radio station. Bless and keep us. Give us a wonderful week. And at the next meeting time, if it is your will, would you bring us together, I pray, in Jesus' name. Amen.
1: Amen.
0: Amen.
1: Amen. Thank you for spending the time with us. God bless. Have a good night.

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0: up the testimony, seal the law among my disciples. To the law and to the testimony. If they speak not according to this word, it is because there is no light in them. Isaiah 8:16-20. So how are you doing so far on the pop quiz? We have one final Bible passage to present. If you get this one right, it will count as if you've gotten all those other ones right too. This Bible passage will conclude our study, so you will find the answer at the very end of our program. Here it goes. Fill in the blanks. Revelation 19:6-9. And I heard as it were the voice of a great multitude, and as the voice of many waters, and as the voice of mighty thunder, saying, blank. For the Lord God, omnipotent, reigneth. Let us blank. And give honor to him, for the marriage of the Lamb is come, and his wife, blank. And to her was granted that she would be arrayed in blank, clean and white, for the fine linen is the righteousness of saints. And he saith unto me, write, blessed are they which are called unto the blank. And he saith unto me, these are the true sayings of God. Well done! Look for the answers toward the end of this study.
1: And the day is fast approaching when we will need a hot air balloon for our ascension. So get ready. Jesus is coming soon.
0: And now, here is Pastor Lon.
2: Do you remember the opening words of the commandments? God said, I brought you out of the house of bondage. Yes, friend, in giving his Ten Commandments, God's plan was not just to set his people free from the cruel whip of their merciless taskmaster, but to deliver them from the most cruel taskmaster of them all, that old devil, and to transform his people into his character of love, so they'd be ready to enjoy life to the full in a land flowing with milk and honey. Sadly, we know how that story turned out. To be sure, the overwhelming majority lost out. But praise God, there were a faithful few who were ready. Friend, their response is now history. Your response is history in the making. You cannot turn back the clock, but you can make a decision today to be ready. Ready for revival and reformation. Ready to give a reason for the hope that is within you. Ready to evangelize, to go light your world with the good news of a Savior's love and the soon return of the King of Kings. Ready to memorize and obey the admonitions of Scripture. Ready to be Christ's disciple. Most of all, ready to fall in love with Jesus again and again, yearning to see him face to face, and yes, yearning to be Spirit-filled ambassadors for Christ. God is ready. Ready to end this nightmare of sin and death. Ready to throw open wide the gates of heaven and bring us, you and me, to our new home. Friend, God is ready. Are you? It's not too late. Make that decision today. First, say yes to Jesus. But don't stop there. Take the next step. Begin to study his word. Commit it to memory and action in the head and in the heart. If you're making that decision just now, I want to pray with you. But before I do so, I have one final question. You've just taken the pop quiz given by Logan and our presenters. I hope you got all the answers right. But even if you didn't, remember, stay tuned to the information given at the end of the study so you can get another chance to enjoy the entire Love Me Musical Bible Seminar series from start to finish. But for our pop quiz, I do have one final question. And to answer this question, you may have to step out of your comfort zone. Here it is. If you have made that decision to accept Jesus as Lord and to get ready, And you know that out there somewhere, someone is praying for you. If it is possible, why not give them a call or drop an email or a letter or text? If you're receiving this program by radio or television, why not call their prayer request hotline so someone can pray with you? Or if you're attending a Love Me musical Bible seminar, why not let the pastor or facilitator know, yes, I'm ready to sign the dotted line to be a disciple of Jesus Christ.

Bible times, weddings were way different than nowadays. Everybody didn't all just show up at church for 30 minutes and a couple hours for the wedding reception. Back then, wedding festivities lasted up to 7 days. The groom's father picked the wedding day, and he decided when to tell his son, and he never told the bride. She may have had a general idea, but the bride didn't even know the exact day for her own wedding. Yikes. Anyway, this meant the bride had to be prepared, ready to go at a moment's notice. On the evening of the wedding day, the groom would leave from his father's house, dressed in his finest clothes, with his friends, carrying lamps in a joyous procession, and the best man announcing over and over, "The bridegroom is coming! The bridegroom is coming!" And he would go to meet his bride to bring her from her dad's home to his. As the groom left her dad's house with his new bride, her friends, usually 10 bridesmaids, would join the group with their lamps as the wedding party made the joyous nighttime procession with their lamps lighting the way to the groom's home where a wedding feast had been prepared for all the invited guests. One evening, as Jesus and his disciples were seated on the Mount of Olives, they saw a house lit up. The 10 bridesmaids, or virgins, each came carrying

left to spare. While the foolish five went to buy more oil, the wise five joined the wedding party. And when they entered the groom's house, the door was locked shut behind them. When the foolish five arrived much, much later, to their dismay, the master of the feast told them, "I don't know you." They were left standing out there in the cold, empty street. Jesus told this story to illustrate what the church would be like just before his second coming. That means he's talking about us. The lamp represents God's word, the Bible. See Psalms 119, verse 105.

Bible commentator. It is important to have God's word in your head, but as Pastor Lonnie said, it is more important to have it in your heart. We need to have the Spirit of God to do that. Without Him, forget it. The foolish bridesmaids represent the class who are content with the superficial work. They have the form of godliness, but they have not studied the character of God. They do not know Him. Note that it is in a crisis when character is revealed. When the call came, both groups were taken unawares.

Jeffrey was prepared for the emergency. The other was not. Friend, when the cry goes forth, behold, the bridegroom comes. That is not the time to start preparing. Though it pains God to say it, many will hear him say the saddest of all words, I don't know you. Note, too, that the bridegroom came at midnight, the darkest hour.

those who choose to obey Jesus. Finally, in this night of spiritual darkness, God's glory is to shine through His church. So Jesus bids you, go, light your world, lift up the downtrodden, clothe the naked, shelter the homeless, give food to the hungry, and the bread of life to the spiritually famished. Go light your world. Bring back the sunshine to those from whom hope has long departed. Don't strive to shine. Just remove the obstructions, and the Lord's glory will be revealed. And if you do, one day you will march in the grandest procession of all time and take part in the greatest wedding of all time and eternity, the marriage supper of the Lamb. You can find it in Revelation 19, verse 6 through 9. Our pop quiz question 7. And I heard as it were the voice of a great multitude, and as the voice of many waters, and as the voice of mighty thunderings, saying, Alleluia, for the Lord God omnipotent reigneth. Let us be glad and rejoice and give honor to him, for the marriage of the Lamb is come, and his wife hath made herself ready. And to her was granted that she should be arrayed in fine linen, clean and white. For the fine linen is the righteousness of saints. And he saith unto me, write, blessed are they which are called into the marriage supper of the Lamb. And he saith unto me,

0: precious Father in heaven, you are ready to put an end to sickness and sorrow, death and despair, but we are not ready. You are ready to throw open the gates of paradise and to begin the heavenly celebration party, but we are not ready. You are not willing that any should perish, and so through myriads of voices, including this Love Me musical Bible seminar, you are sending forth the message, get ready, get ready, get ready. Time is almost finished, and ready or not, Jesus is coming soon to take his bride, his church, all who are ready and trusting in his saving power, to take them to the home he has prepared. So now, Lord, help us now to get ready, stay ready, be ready. In Jesus' name, amen. So, you shall love the Lord your God with all of your heart,
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1: Did you know that every time you frown, you use 43 muscles? 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So go ahead, give everybody you meet today a smile. It's a lot easier than frowning.
2: 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You can also find information at 3abn.tv/news. 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
2: I thought I'd come by to see.
3: She's not better. Mother's getting worse. She hasn't been awake for 2 days now.
4: Claudia. Demas, it's best to leave now.
3: Oh, Father, I don't want to leave.
4: Don't worry. I'll keep watch.
2: Come, Claudia. Let's go into the courtyard. It's cooler out here.
3: Look at those lovely flowers. Oh, and the fig tree Mother used to take such good care of. Listen to the birds. Mother used to love to come out here in the early morning and listen to the birds.
2: Oh. She'll get better.
3: She's not getting better. I know that. But I wish there was something more Father and I could do.
2: Perhaps there's one more thing.
3: What? We've had all the doctors try their cures. We've given a special sacrifice. We've prayed.
2: Have you taken her to Simon of Gitton?
3: Simon? The magician?
2: Oh, he's more than that, Claudia. He's healed people. I've seen him do it. That's why people call him the great power of God.
3: He's just a magician, a sorcerer. My father would never go to him.
2: Why not? Simon's known for his many cures.
3: And for his many curses.
2: What's a worse curse than for somebody you love to die?
3: Well, I'll ask Father. I guess it can't hurt.
2: Remember, I'm right across the street. I can help carry the stretcher.
3: You won't let us forget that you're grown up now.
2: Please, just talk to your father about Simon of Gitton. I'm sure he can make your mother well again.
3: Yes, I'll do that, Demas. Soon.
2: I must go now.
3: Bye.
2: Bye, and don't worry. Everything will be fine.
5: Hello, boys and girls. This is Uncle Dan.
6: And I'm Aunt Carol.
5: And we give each one of you a great big welcome.
6: We're so glad you've joined us again.
5: Say, Aunt Carol, let's tell everyone a little bit about our story for today.
6: All right, Uncle Dan. The girl in our story, Claudia, lived in Samaria, a town about 40 miles north of Jerusalem.
5: For hundreds of years, the people who lived in Samaria were despised by the Jews.
6: In fact, most Jews hated the Samaritans so much that they'd travel many extra miles to avoid going through Samaria. That's what makes today's story so interesting. The love of God broke through all that hatred.
5: Our story takes place during the time when Saul of Tarsus was still persecuting the young Christian church, and many Christians had fled from Jerusalem to other areas.
6: Well, now that we know the background for our story, let's get to it right away and find out what Claudia decides to do. Will she take her mother to Simon the magician?
5: I'm sure we're all eager to find out, Aunt Carol. We call our story for today, Miracles Greater Than Magic.
7: There was a man named Simon who had practiced magic in the city and amazed the nation of Samaria, saying that he himself was somebody great. They all gave heed to him, from the least to the greatest, saying,
8: "This man is that power of God which is called great.
9: God has healed us."
7: And they gave heed to him because for a long time he had amazed them with his magic.
10: Simon of Gitton is here!
11: Simon of Gitton! Please, you must listen to me! Good. First, I must increase your faith in the mighty power of God that is within me. You there! Stand away from that large jar. I will make fire leap from the mouth of that large jar. I will make

0: Helena. Oh,
1: great. Great. Helena, the prophetess.
0: Make way for us, please. Please, let us through.
2: Please, let us through. We carry a very sick woman to Simon. Come, Claudia, this way.
0: Together, Helena and I can foretell the future. We can cast out demons. We can bring you great power. Just bring your amulets and your coins and your magic scrolls before me. Cast a coin into this jar, and we will open up the powers of the heavens to you. The mighty God will hear our voice in your behalf. We can bring you the blessings of health and strength.
3: Please, sir, Simon of Gitton.
0: What is it, my child?
3: We've brought my mother. She is very, very ill, and some say you can heal the sick.
0: Well, what do you believe, child?
3: I don't know, sir. All I know is my mother is very sick, and she's going to die unless...
0: But you have no faith in me, do you?
4: She means no harm, Simon. She's just very worried, as I am. This is my wife on the stretcher. As you see, she's near death. She hasn't been awake for 3 days now.
0: I can see her need. Do you think that one with such power as I have, and with Helena at my side, needs to be told what is the matter? Bring the woman before me.
2: Do you think he can heal her?
5: Simon, do anything.
6: Oh, we'll soon see.
7: Hush, he's glaring his way.
8: Watch out for his evil eye.
2: Careful what you say.
8: He has power to curse you.
0: Bring me an amulet that I can put my power into. This will do. Aka Rasa Imbudna Somnikalajainu Somnijalakim. Now, take this woman home and place this amulet around her neck.
2: And what will happen? Will she get well?
0: What will happen? You will see the great power of Simon and Helena at work. You will see this woman receive deliverance from her pain.
2: Are you sure?
9: Oh. He dares question Simon.
10: Oh, I wouldn't want to be in his sandals.
2: No, no.
0: You, lad, you dare question Simon the Great. I will overlook it this time.
2: But death also brings deliverance from pain.
3: Demas, hush!
0: I can only give you the power that I have. It is up to the Almighty God to bring the results, and it is up to you to have faith.
4: Come, Claudia. Demas, help me with the stretcher.
0: Yes. You must leave now. I have many other things to attend to. Now, my people, let's see what God holds for the future. Come here, my Helena.
11: I am at your command, mighty Simon.
12: Look, she is bent over backwards.
0: Her eyes! They've turned inward.
5: Simon has great power over her.
2: She's about to prophesy.
11: The great God of Mount Gerizim says that the people of Samaria are his special people, and that Simon of Gitton is their deliverer. Listen to Simon of Gitton.
2: I'm glad we're back in town. My arms feel heavy.
3: There's our street. Easy. Bring Mother this way. It's easy.
4: We should never have gone to Simon. He's a hoax, a liar. He just uses tricks.
3: That means Mother will not get well?
4: I don't know, my child.
2: We must continue to pray to the true God.
0: They've come to Samaria.
4: Wait, Rimmon. Who has come?
0: Philip, the evangelist, from Jerusalem, and he is healing people in our town.
2: Who is this Philip?
0: He's a preacher for Jesus Christ, the Messiah. He is a mighty man of words and miracles.
4: Another Simon of Gitton.
0: No, no. He makes the lame to walk, the deaf to hear. I've seen him. My brother, the blind one, he now sees.
4: That's hard to believe.
0: But it's true. Philip, the evangelist, healed him in the name of Jesus of Nazareth.
3: Jesus of Nazareth? Father, remember Aunt Miriam told us about him when he came to her town.
4: Well, that was 5 years ago. No. No more magicians. I want my wife to be left in peace. It won't be long now. Look at her.
2: Moses said that a prophet like him would come someday. We've been waiting for the Messiah for a long, long time. Why not now? Why could he not come now?
3: It'll only take a few more.

0: more minutes to find this Philip, Father. Oh, please, Father.
1: All right. For you, my child, I will not give up hope.
2: I'm going to go tell other people, even Simon and his followers.
3: Yes, go tell him. I'm sure Simon of Gitton will be very interested.
4: Yes, we have Simon of Gitton.
5: We have Helena, the brothers.
6: To Samaria. They've come.
7: Who has come?
6: The messengers of the Messiah are here from Jerusalem.
7: From Jerusalem?
8: What messengers?
6: Philip, the evangelist, is here. And he heals the people.
8: Heals the people? What are you babbling about?
6: My blind brother can see now because of Philip and his great power. When he touches someone, like my brother, he is healed from any disease. Even cripples walk and run, the deaf hear and speak. Demons are cast out, all in the name of Jesus of Nazareth.
9: Jesus of Nazareth?
10: Who is he? Some rabbi crucified by the Romans.
8: Jesus of Nazareth. The one who died on the cross some time ago.
6: Yes, that's the man. They say he rose from the dead.
8: I don't believe any of it.
6: Then come and see.
8: I don't have to. It's beneath my dignity.
6: Perhaps, Simon, you are afraid of a power greater than yours?
11: What are you saying?
12: I be careful. Simon's ready to lay a curse on.
13: Perhaps Simon is scared of somebody greater than he is.
8: I am greater than any Jewish preacher! Do not be deceived by these word twisters from Jerusalem.
14: I'm going. I want to hear this.
13: Yes. Let's go.
8: No, wait. I'm not finished. Your amulets, your magic scrolls, I haven't blessed them and filled them with my great power.
15: They will be back, Simon.
8: No, Helena. I'm afraid they may not come back to us. So, I must find out what is going on. Can't lose my position with these people. Worked too hard and too long to achieve this. I'm going to follow them. See Philip for myself.
15: Simon. Simon?
8: Yes?
15: What if this Philip's power is greater than yours?
8: It can't be! It can't be!

0: Our thanks to Kids Sing Praise. It's always good to remember that all good things come in the name of Jesus.
1: And now, back to our story for today called Miracles Greater Than Magic.
2: The magician Simon of Gittin had been deceiving the people of Samaria for many years with his magic and sorcery. But one day, Philip the evangelist appeared in Samaria, preaching about Jesus Christ and healing the sick in his name. Many people brought the sick, lame and deaf, and those possessed with demons to Philip for healing. Claudia brought her mother, who was very near death.
3: There, Father, that must be him, the evangelist from Jerusalem, where all those people are.
4: Yes, that's him. I can tell he's from Jerusalem by his clothes. Come, Demas, careful with the stretcher around these narrow corners. Watch out for that donkey cart.
5: I tell you, this Jesus of Nazareth was crucified and he was buried. But the third day he rose from the dead. We saw him for many days as alive as you or me. Then he was taken to heaven. But he did not leave us alone, for he sent us his spirit to dwell inside of us. It is this spirit of Jesus that performs these miracles today.
3: Please, sir, my mother is very ill, at the point of death.
4: Can you help her, Philip?
5: Bring her closer.
6: How different he is from Simon of Gittin.
5: I see she is very ill. I'll place my hand on her forehead and pray for her. Our Father in heaven, this woman is also your child. In the name of Jesus, I pray that this sickness will leave her and that she will be well. Thank you, Father.
7: Oh, look! Glory to God!
8: Her cheeks have color.
9: She's sitting up.
10: A great miracle.
7: Oh, Philip has brought her from the point of death.
3: Mother! Oh, Mother, you're well! Claudia, where am
8: Praise
3: I?
8: God.
3: What is going on
8: Hallelujah.
3: Here?
4: You've been very ill, but Philip, Jesus of Nazareth has healed you.
6: Oh, here comes Simon of Gittin and his followers. I hope he doesn't cause any trouble.
3: Thank you, Philip, for healing my mother.
5: Not I, my child, but Jesus, the Son of God, the Messiah. Listen, friends, this is the Jesus whom the scriptures promised, whom Moses told you about when he said, I shall raise one up like myself, and he shall save his people from sin.
2: Philip.
8: Praise God. Praise
2: can your Jesus heal my son of a demon?
5: Bring him this way.
8: Keep away from me. I don't want Jesus. Keep away.
11: Simon, isn't that the same boy you tried to cast the demon out of?
12: And I did, too, but the boy wanted him back.
11: Sure.
12: We'll see what this Philip does, huh?
5: In the name of Jesus, I command you, unclean spirit, to leave this boy alone.
3: Look! The boy is well.
7: Eyes are clear.
3: I've never seen anything like it.
8: Thank you, Jesus. I am well again.
2: According to the book of Acts, many evil spirits were cast out, and many who were paralyzed or lame were healed. You can be sure that there was great joy in Samaria while Philip was there. And no one could be happier than Claudia and her father. Bigger and bigger crowds gathered to hear what Philip had to say about Jesus.
5: Friends, I assure you, Jesus is the Messiah, our longed-for deliverer. He is our Redeemer. You can come to him. You can enter his kingdom now. Repent of your sins and come to him.
8: We want to be followers of Jesus also.
7: We want to be baptized in his name.
13: Yes. Repent of our sins.
8: Yes.
3: Jesus is the Messiah.
8: Yes.
11: Well, Simon, what do you think now?
12: What do I think? What do you mean, what do I think? Don't you know that I, too, am the manifestation of God's power? This man, Philip, has much power from God. Perhaps I can learn a great deal from him.
11: And what about the Jesus he speaks of?
12: I believe that he too was a, or is, the mighty power of God.
11: Then you too will want to be baptized?
12: Yes, I want the kind of power Philip has. Yes, I will be baptized in the name of Jesus.
11: Then go forward and declare your wishes.
2: So Simon of Gittin, the sorcerer, was baptized and became a follower of Philip. But his heart was not completely given to Jesus. Rather, he kept following Philip in order to discover how he too could have power like Philip had. When the apostles, back in Jerusalem, heard that the people of Samaria had accepted the message of Jesus, they sent down the apostles, Peter and John, to work with Philip.
9: This is a lovely courtyard, Philip. The Samaritans have treated you well?
5: Yes, Brother Peter, very well. They are very grateful for the good news of Jesus. Brother John, help yourself to more fruit. It's the best from the Valley of Shechem.
10: No. I've had more than enough. Philip, you have truly done a marvelous work here. All these people, now followers of our master.
5: Some, of course, were believers in Jerusalem, but fled from Saul the persecutor. And some remember Jesus from the time he came to Jacob's well and the village of Sychar.
9: Oh, yes. I remember that time when we went into town to buy some food.
10: Yes.
9: We were shivering with fear, weren't we, John?
10: Yeah, well, we had the idea, like all Jews, that a Samaritan village was filled with unclean things from one end to another. Anyway, it was quite a sight to see all those villagers running to Jesus. I remember he said, "Look around you, vast fields of people are ready for harvest."
9: And today we see that harvest. Praise our Lord Jesus.
10: I hear that even Simon of Gittin claims to be a follower of the way.
5: He does, and he follows me about all the time. I'm not sure I completely trust his motives.
9: Well, the Holy Spirit will reveal his heart.
5: The people are very anxious to hear from you, Peter and John. We'd better go out to them.
9: Yes, I'm just as anxious to speak to them.
2: Peter and John gathered the new Christians together and taught them more about walking in the way of Jesus. They prayed that each believer would receive the power of the Holy Spirit. Then they laid their hands on them, and they received the Holy Spirit. Watching every move the apostles made was Simon of Gittin, the magician.
13: I can't believe it. All they do is place their hands on the people's heads, and these people are filled with special power. Some talk in other languages. Some are given other great abilities. I must have that kind of power, too. I'd give anything for it.
2: When most of the people had finally gone home, Simon approached Peter and John.
9: Simon, what is it?
13: Sirs, I am absolutely amazed with the power you give these people. You know, if I had that kind of power, I could do great things. For God, of course, for the Messiah. All these people throughout Samaria and many other places know me. They call me the great power of God. I can do great work for God. If only I could have your kind of power. Please, sirs, let me have this power too, so when I lay my hands on people, they will receive the Holy Spirit.
10: Simon, it is not up to us to give others this power.
9: That's right, Simon. It can only come from Jesus.
13: No, sirs. Please, here. I have much money. It's all yours. Just give me this power.
9: Money, Simon? You think this power is given in exchange for money? Your money perish with you for thinking God's gift can be bought.
10: Simon, God's gifts are given to whomever he chooses.
13: But I can do such great good.
9: Simon, your heart is not right before God. You can have no part in God's gift.
13: My heart is not right. What do you mean? I desire only good.
9: I can see that there is jealousy and sin in your heart, Simon. You feel bitterness that God has taken away your hold over these poor people.
13: No, I deny that.
9: Then turn from this great wickedness and pray. Perhaps God will forgive your evil thoughts and save you from destruction.
13: Destruction? Oh, no, sirs, no. Please pray for me that these terrible things don't happen to me.
10: We will pray for you, Simon. But it is you who must give up all thoughts of controlling these people, trying to make them do what you wish. You must give everything you have to God.
2: The Bible tells us nothing more about Simon the magician. Perhaps he became a true follower of Jesus Christ. But some historical records suggest that he set up his own religion, again mixing truth and error by which to deceive and control people. As for Philip the evangelist, God had many more wonderful experiences planned for him. One day as Philip was resting, an angel of the Lord said to him,
14: "I am an angel sent from God, Philip. You were to go over to the road that runs from Jerusalem through the Gaza desert and plan to arrive around noon.
5: Why, of course. I don't really understand, but I'll do it.
2: Philip made his way into the Gaza desert along a road which led from Egypt to Jerusalem. There, traveling on that road, Philip saw a black man sitting in a wagon driven by a soldier. This man was the treasurer of Ethiopia, an area in North Africa. He was returning home after a journey to Jerusalem, where he had worshipped in the temple.
5: He's reading the scriptures. I must catch up to him. Sir, do you understand what you are reading?
15: Captain, stop the horse.
16: Whoa! Whoa!
17: Of course I don't understand it. How can I when there's no one to teach me?
5: I know the book. You're reading from our prophet Isaiah.
17: Well then, good man, jump up here by me.
5: Thank you, sir. I'm Philip of Caesarea, a preacher of the good news.
17: Well, Philip, I am a treasurer for Queen Candace of Ethiopia. Now, here's what I was reading. He was led as a sheep to the slaughter, and as a lamb is silent before the shearers, so he opened not his mouth. In his humiliation, justice was denied him. And who can express the wickedness of the people of this generation? For his life is taken from the earth.
5: Yes, that's from the prophet Isaiah.
17: Well, tell me, was this Isaiah speaking about himself or someone else?
5: Now, sir, the prophet Isaiah was speaking of another, the mighty prophet foretold in Scripture, the deliverer of all the Jews and of all people everywhere.
2: Then Philip, starting with this scripture, told the Ethiopian treasurer the good news about Jesus, how he fulfilled the writings of Isaiah. The Ethiopian was deeply moved by the story of Jesus of Nazareth. He immediately wanted to express his repentance and his new faith in the Messiah.
17: Look, Philip, there's water. Why can't I be baptized now?
5: You can if you believe with all your heart that Jesus is the Messiah, the Son of God.
17: I believe that Jesus Christ is the Son of God, and I want to follow him.
5: Then you may be baptized. Come, let's go down to the stream.
2: The two men went down into the water, and Philip baptized a new believer, the Ethiopian treasurer. Moments later, the Spirit of the Lord caught away Philip, and the Ethiopian never saw him again. But the new believer went home, rejoicing, and started a Christian church in his country that grew for many centuries. Philip soon found himself at the town of Azotus. His heart burned so strongly with the love of Jesus that he began telling people there about the wonderful Savior. Then he continued on to his home in Caesarea, where his four daughters lived. Each of his daughters also loved Jesus very much and told others about him.
0: You know, boys and girls, if you'd like to get to know Jesus better, we have a wonderful suggestion.
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0: 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Oh, Lord, listen to my cry for help. You are my God and King. Where else can I go? Lord, you will hear my voice every morning. Before sunrise, I will pray to you and look for your answer. You are not a God who finds crime and violence entertaining. Evil finds no place in your presence.
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3: Dear Heavenly Father, we're grateful today for Jesus, the shepherd of the sheep, the true star. Help us as we live for you to really live for you. In Jesus' name, amen. On the eve of this Christmas, there are lights in the sky again, but not in the east or over the city of Jerusalem or in Bethlehem. That is, if we exclude the bright lights that come from bombs blowing up over the Middle East. The bright lights in the skies are all over New Jersey, am I right? And their drones, or they say they're drones. I don't know how they can figure out their drones. I think they got a picture of one with some helicopter wings. But they say some of them are big, small, and no one knows where they're coming from. One headline on Breitbart reads, "Drone mystery grips USA," with the question, "Who sent them?" The Drudge Report asks the salient question, "What are they?" You know, I think of that tune from this sci-fi thing in the early 60s. Dee-dee-dee-dee-dee-dee-dee-dee. You know, the Twilight Zone tune? Most of us are just scratching our head as these things with lights fly over neighborhoods, our military installations, with raw impunity. They could care less what's considered forbidden airspace. I could not help but think of that first Christmas when I was thinking about these lights and stuff, when the Magi saw a drone coming from the east toward Jerusalem. A heavenly drone, and they followed the drone to King Herod and finally to Bethlehem, and they were not disappointed where it led them to. The true star was in the manger led by the star of Bethlehem. One of these days, we're going to look up in the sky rather soon. We're not going to see a bird or a plane or a drone or Superman. We're going to see King Jesus coming in all his glory, the true star. It will be the brightest day in human history. It'll break into the darkest day of human history and reverse it all. In the book of Revelation, there are five times Jesus self-identifies himself by confessing who he is. Jesus says, "I'm this." And when Jesus says he's something, we need to pay attention. In fact, let us not forget that the book of Revelation is the unveiling of who Jesus is. So let's look at them very briefly. Revelation 1, 17 and 18. "When I saw him," Jesus, John writes, "I fell at his feet as though dead, but he laid his right hand upon me, saying, 'Fear not, I am the first and the last, the living one. I died, and behold, I'm alive forevermore. I have the keys of death and of Hades.'" Here's number two, Revelation 2:23. Speaking of spiritual Jezebel, Jesus says, "I will strike her children dead, and all the churches shall know that I am he who searches mind and heart, and I will give to each of you as your works deserve." Number three, Revelation 3:14 and 15. "And to the angel of the church in Laodicea write the words of the Amen, the faithful and true witness, the beginning of God's creation. I know your works. You are neither cold nor hot. Would that you were cold or hot." Revelation 22:13. Number four, "I am the Alpha and the Omega, the first and the last, the beginning and the end." And the fifth and final self-declaration, Revelation 22:16. "I, Jesus, have sent my angel to you with this testimony for the churches. I am the root and offspring of David, the bright and morning star." That's the final statement of Jesus as to who he is. As the living Word of God, Jesus self-identifies himself five times in the book of Revelation. Now, what is the number five famous for in the Bible? The five books of Moses, the Torah, the law of Moses, Genesis, Exodus, Leviticus, Numbers, Deuteronomy. As the living Word of God, the great Torah of God's kingdom, Jesus proclaims who he is in these five declarations. Friends, Jesus is the law of Moses and much more. Jesus is the king of the fifth kingdom of Daniel 7, number 5, the Torah kingdom. Jesus is the first and the last, the Alpha and the Omega, titles used only for God Almighty. Jesus is God Almighty, number 2, with God as one. Jesus is the one who died and is alive forevermore. I think many of you know that there has been ripping through the Adventist church in many quarters a challenge to the doctrine of the Trinity. How many of you are aware of that? And I don't think I've used the term directly. But let me say this, is that the triune nature of God is essential for God to be love. Amen. You give up the triune nature of God and you can tank a God of love. A God who cannot give in a way that is not exclusive or selfish is not a God of love. And the pioneers of this church had to grow to get it right. They didn't come into this movement with all the answers. It took righteousness by faith and the great struggle in 1888 for the Reformation teaching of Christ our righteousness, for the essential nature of the Trinity to come into this movement because the gospel demanded it. Now, what does John 3:16 say? For God so loved the world that he what? That he gave. You can't give if you're alone, if you're a monad inhabiting eternity from the distant past and you don't have anyone to interact with. See, God didn't create the universe out of need. God created the universe out of love. And it takes three to love in that circle that is the hoarded love of eternity. Why is this teaching such a threat to God's people at the end of time? Look, if God can convince you that the Holy Spirit is only some impersonal presence, guess what? You will grieve the Holy Spirit in your life. You will lose the Holy Spirit in your life. God's Holy Spirit is a person who can be grieved in the hoarded love of eternity. And if Jesus is less than Almighty God, as he self-proclaims he is in the book of Revelation, then guess what? Christ does not have the credentials to save you. He doesn't have the power to recreate you. He is not ultimately the life giver, the wisdom of God. If you go back to the 4th century, and this is not in my manuscript, I'm sharing with you stuff here. You go to Athanasius, who did his treatise on the incarnation and the deity of Christ. He was fighting against the heresy of Arius, who promoted this idea that Jesus is not God at the Great Council of Nicaea. And Constantine, 5 years later, persecuted Athanasius. Constantine became the great anti-Trinitarian, whose son Constantius I continued his policies until his death. And it affected the Christian church dramatically. But friends, we owe our faith to the ancient faith. And if you were to go back to the 2nd century AD, Athenagoras of Athens, a convert to Christianity, gives the most simple proclamation of the Trinity you can imagine long before the Council of Nicaea in 325. Some people say, well, you know, the Trinity was created by the heretics at the time of Constantine, and Constantine is part of that corruption. It's nonsense. People don't know their history, and they've really instilled in the minds of people confusion where there need not be it. Look, when we're baptized in the name, not names, name, that's the name of God is Yahweh, I am who I am. The name of the Father, the Son, and the Holy Spirit. And so let us not lose sight of the fact that God in the mystery of his holiness is the three are one. And the gospel falls flat on its face without the Trinity. That's why God has infused it into our baptismal vow and proclamation. All you got to do with a three-legged stool is cut one leg off, and what happens to the stool? It falls. You don't have one stool if you don't have three legs. I got on a tangent there, didn't I? Right? Now, look, Jesus is the one who holds the keys of death and the grave because Jesus is God. You don't have power over death unless you have divine credentials. Death is not the ultimate fear for the Christian. Letting go of Jesus' hand ought to be because he holds the keys of death and the grave. And if you hold the hand of the one who holds the keys, you're going to be okay. Jesus self-identifies himself as the one who reads our hearts and minds. In these 5 points we were looking at, his self-declarations. Don't think you can fool Jesus. Jesus is the wisdom of God in Proverbs 8. He is the knowledge of God, the mind of God made verbal. Christ knows your thinking through the power of the Spirit and his Father in his own omnipotence. Jesus knows you better than you know yourself. Some people say, well, no one knows what I'm going through. Have you ever felt like that? You know, 'tis the season to be jolly. Not a lot of holly around here, right? Look, Jesus knows what you're going through, and Jesus understands. And Christ didn't make you to be some tragic story that ends up on the raw end of life. Christ made you for his glory for all eternity. He knows you. Therefore, it makes a huge amount of sense to get to know Jesus for who he is, because Jesus loves you for who you are. To the lukewarm church of Laodicea, Jesus is called the Amen. We often read right over that. Amen is another word for truth and reality in the Bible. When we say a good, hearty prayer, how do we end it? Come on, say it with me. Amen. Amen. When we hear something from the pulpit that inspires us, it's truth, what should we say? Amen. Amen. And we shouldn't be afraid of saying it in church, because we're affirming God and worshiping him with a hearty what? Amen. Amen. Oh, that's good practice. So amen is another word for truth and reality in the Bible. In 1 John 1:9, John called Jesus the true light that was coming into the world that first Christmas. He's called the Amen to the Laodicean church. Jesus said, I am the way, the truth, and the life. That's a good thing, because life ought to make sense, right? Should life not make sense? It should make sense. Life should not be out of control. If Christ is the way, the truth, and the life, then life and truth have a destination and a purpose that is meaningful. Life becomes meaningful. Light becomes meaningful. The true light is the first light and the only light we need in life to have meaningful living. John 1:9 through 11, the true light that enlightens every man was what? Coming into the world. And then look at verse 10, he was in the world. So the light is not some impersonal something. The light is the person of Jesus. He was in the world. The world was made through him, yet the world knew him not. He came to his own home, it's Judaism, and his own people, what did they do that first Christmas? What does it say? They received him not. I mean, he's the rejected God, no God in antiquity. And you said, what do you mean no God? Well, the demons became gods of the nations. No demon god of a nation was ever rejected by its own people, but Israel rejected Jesus, who was the God of Israel. He was assigned at the Mount Sinai by God the Father to be the guardian protector of the Jewish nation, Exodus 23, 20, and 21, if my memory serves me correctly. He says, this angel, who is really God, because my name is in him, will lead you to the promised land. You better obey him, hearken to his voice, because he will not set aside your rebellion. And Jesus became the guardian protector of the Jewish nation throughout the centuries of the Old Testament, until he came in human form and was rejected by his people. John 10:16, Jesus says, I have come that they might have life and have it how? More abundantly. Some citizens of our country are considered shooting down some of those drones that shine in the night. Have you watched the news? We're going to shoot one of those guys down, you know, probably from Red State America. And I'm not a fan of any group being against another. But in Red State America, if something's hostile, you have the locals taking care of it. So I don't know if they're going to get a drone out of the sky or not. Now, if these are supernatural drones, you know, demons looking like propellers, I don't know. Then it's going to be hard to do. Time will tell. I guess nothing is new this Christmas. They tried to do the same to the true light who came into the world 2,000 years ago. They tried to shoot him down, didn't they? The Bible says in Revelation 12, the dragon was ready to devour Christ, the male child, when he was born. Herod tried to kill him, and when he entered his ministry in Jerusalem, the whole nation condemned him, said, crucify him, crucify him. They shot down heaven's drone, so to speak. To the Laodicean church, Jesus affirms that he is the Amen. Now think about that. He says, I'm the Amen. Amen is what we often say at the end of our prayers, as we just affirmed. And many of us don't even know what the word amen is really all about. How can it be Jesus? In Proverbs 8, 30 and 31, the amen is called the amon. You know, we've heard in Egyptian religious circles and so on, hieroglyphics. I took hieroglyphics years ago at the seminary. It was the hardest class I ever took. Gardner's Grammar, which is about 300 pages, Leona Running, who had been a student under William F. Albright, one of the greatest Semiticists of the last 100 years. He was called the Dean of Archaeologists. She thought we could learn that grammar in 6 weeks. I stayed up all night for 6 weeks trying to memorize hieroglyphic symbols. And then when she finally gave us all A's, I figured out what she was doing. If you didn't quit her class, she gave you an A. You cannot learn hieroglyphics in 6 to 7 weeks. Impossible. So Amen Ra, this is an ancient word that kind of hangs on in the mindset of the past. It comes from the root word, a verb that means to connect heaven and earth. Moses' hands were amen. They were raised to heaven. And we find it in Proverbs 8, verse 30. It's the very center of our Bible. And it means the masterwork or architect who made the universe, who lived with God as God from all eternity, the wisdom of God who was alive as God. Look at Proverbs 8, 30. Speaking of wisdom, that is Christ here. Then I was beside him like a master workman, and I was daily his delight, rejoicing before him always, rejoicing in his inhabited world, delighting in the sons of men. The word master workman was, I was the amen, the amon. The true light that came into the world that first Christmas was the wisdom of God, who was the light of God, who was with God, who was God. God's wisdom was alive and constantly working and rejoicing in his presence for the good of all mankind from creation onward. The true light, friends, is smart and wise. The true light enlightens, makes us noble. The very word of God, who is alive, became a human being in the incarnation. You know, in the Greek way of thinking and Greek philosophy, Plato in his work Timaeus spoke of the intermediate agent of creation as the logos. And that's the word that John uses in John 1:1. In arche hein ha logos, in the beginning was the word, the logos. And Plato taught that the logos, or the logos, isn't that what he was saying it, was the intermediate agent of all creation. That whatever is God and whatever is here, he was the go-between that got it done, that made the world as we know it. And that part of the Greek idea was correct. To the Laodicean church, Jesus calls himself the true witness. No perjury with Jesus, no lying about who he is. He is the real deal. He is the truth. He knows God because he is God. He says he came for testimony to bear witness to the truth. Look, Jesus spotted the narcissist of his day who would boldly proclaim any and everything they wanted to, and he would look him square in the eye and he would say, "You whitewashed sepulcher." You ever read that in the New Testament? Yet we're told that he did this with tears in his voice. He was able to inject and engage the worst of evil and bring people back to God. He saved a few of those folks. You know Simon, who was scolding Mary when she was washing Jesus' feet? We are told in the spirit of prophecy he had led her into sin. Jesus gently handled him because he could be brought back. So Christ knows what he's doing. He's the wisdom of God. But he came for testimony to show us how God would act under difficult circumstances. Now the word witness in the Greek is martyr. Jesus was martyred on the cross to save us. He was the true witness on Calvary's cross. He was beat to death, butchered, beaten badly. And then the true light died in the darkness of a God-forsaken hill called the skull, Golgotha, crying out in the darkness for God the Father and God the Holy Spirit, because the hoarded love of eternity was fractured on Calvary's cross. My God, my God, my God the Father, my God the Holy Spirit, why have you, because they're one, forsaken me, because I'm broken off from you. Whatever this unity we had that gave birth to the universe, not out of need, but out of love, because we are the triune one, hoarded love of eternity kind of God. Now we are broken for the universe we have created. My God, why have you forsaken me? Look, don't tell me God has all the answers all the time. I preached a sermon a while back where I mentioned that there's some things that are a mystery that God himself cannot explain, like the mystery of iniquity. Why is Christ asking this question on the cross if there's a simple and easy answer? There isn't one. my God, why have you forsaken me? It can never be explained. In eternity, we will never be able to figure out what they went through. There was darkness of the cross until the ninth hour. And yet in that darkness, the true star shines the brightest. In the Gospel of John, the glory is seen in the darkness of the cross. The Shekinah glory is right there shining the brightest when you can't see a thing. There's something amazing and magnetic about the darkness. The darkness of the cross draws us to the true light that is the glory of God, the true star, the light of the world. Christ appealed to the Laodicean church in Revelation 3 to get excited about who he is and to warm up to God because they really do know the Son of God. Friends, do you realize if you go through life and you don't know Jesus, you have nothing? You have a bankrupt existence. Your life is meaningless, going nowhere. When you die, it doesn't matter. But if you have Christ, your life matters. You're going somewhere. It doesn't matter what kind of trauma you have experienced in your existence. Jesus will get you to the kingdom. Amen. We worship a saving kind of God. Christ appealed to the Laodicean church, which is our church. There are two churches in the book of Revelation, they represent end-time Seventh-day Adventism. One is the Church of Philadelphia, and the other is the Church of Laodicea. Philadelphians are going to heaven. Laodiceans must repent to become Philadelphians. And so Christ makes this love appeal to the Laodicean church in Revelation 3 to get excited about who he is, to let him come in and sup with them. Friends, being a lukewarm Christian makes no sense if you know who Jesus is. You cannot contain your knowledge of Christ in your own sphere if you know who Jesus is. In Revelation 22:13, in Jesus' fourth confession of himself, he says that I am the Alpha and the Omega. See, God the Father says that at the beginning of Revelation. Jesus says it at the end of the book of Revelation, and both are true. So just like God the Father does in Revelation 1:8, Jesus self-identifies himself as the God Almighty of Isaiah 44:6. Thus says the Lord, that's Jehovah, or Yahweh, the King of Israel, that's the Father, and his Redeemer, and notice what he's called, the Jehovah of hosts, the Yahweh of hosts, that's the Son. And together they speak as one, I am the first and I am the last, besides me there is no God. Christ is God and Yahweh. Now, would you like to know a simple test of that? How many of you keep the Holy Sabbath day? You keep it? All right, remember the Sabbath day to keep it holy. 6 days shall you work and do all your labor, for in it, what? God rested. And says, the Sabbath is the Sabbath of the, what does the commandment say? The Lord your God, Yahweh Elohim, Jehovah Yahweh, God Elohim. Now, when Jesus says he's Lord of the Sabbath, what does that make him de facto? He is Jehovah Yahweh and Elohim God. Or he's lying. Because the Sabbath is the Sabbath of Yahweh Elohim, the Lord God. Jesus is the Lord God. Amen. This is a simple way to put that heresy to rest that will wreck your relationship with God. It will reduce your knowledge of God to something quite petty, and a God who cannot really love. If you look in that verse that we just read, Isaiah 44:6, you will notice that there are two and not one who are speaking as one God. The King of Israel and his Redeemer are both Jehovah. So don't you choose Jesus as just some wise role model in your life or some created demigod that came at some point in the past like Thor or something like that. Friends, choose Jesus because Jesus is God. Amen. And nothing less. Jesus is Jehovah Yahweh, God with us, the one who is. He's here. Why? Because nothing less than God can save you in your life. You don't want a relationship with a demigod. You need a relationship with God. That's why Christ is the way to the Father. Revelation 22:16, Jesus self-identifies himself for the last time in the book of Revelation. Remember, the book of Revelation is literally a revelation of Jesus Christ. The Greek word apokalypsis, translated revelation, means an unveiling. In Revelation 22:16, Jesus self-identifies himself for the last time as the true star. And here we see that Jesus is the commander of the angels who also are stars, morning stars. Jesus sent his angel to John. He says so. In the Bible, angels are the morning stars. In the book of Job, who sang for joy at the beginning of time when our world was made. Jesus commands the angels as the bright and morning star. He told Pilate that he could send his angels and take care of him if he needed to. But Jesus is also the root of David. David was the first king of Judah, the first king of Israel from the line of Judah. Judah means praise in Hebrew. The root of David is the source of life for David. Now, you can't be the root of David unless you're the life giver, the one who produces the future. And thus, Jesus is identified as God. The root of evil is Satan in Malachi 4. The root of all life is Jesus. The seed of David came from Jesus. The Messiah King, who will one day sit on the throne of David in the New Jerusalem, uniting God, angel, and man in one human form, is the hope of the universe, not just the world, the true star. Finally, in Revelation 22:16, Jesus proclaims that he is the bright and morning star. That's the last self-identification, the last personal confession of who Jesus is from Jesus' own mouth in the Bible and in the book of Revelation. Let's look at the verse together. I, Jesus, have sent my angel to you with this testimony for the churches. Now, that was the spirit of prophecy that came through John, the testimony of Jesus. He has sent the spirit of prophecy and the testimony of Jesus for the last days to the remnant church as well. But he's telling John, I, Jesus, have sent my angel to you with this testimony for the churches. I am the root and offspring of David. And what's the last phrase? The bright morning star. Friends, Christ possesses three natures, not two. Number one, he is the root of David, the life giver, who is surely God, the source of all that comes from the root. Number two, he is the offspring and seed of David, a real human being who is the Son of Man and the Son of David. Number three, Jesus is the bright and morning star. In Isaiah 14:12, Lucifer is called Hillel ben Shachar, the son of the morning, the shining one, son of the dawn. He was born on this side of the dawn of time. How many astronomer fans do we have out there? You watch the stars at night with your binocs. Venus is considered the morning star. Does it come before the dawn or after the dawn? It precedes the dawn. The bright and morning star heralds the dawn. You see, before there was a was, before there was time itself, Christ was the light before time. Hebrews 1 says he made the eons. He created the fabric of what Einstein calls space-time. So before there was, there was Jesus. Now, if Christ was here before all things, Christ can get you through all things. Christ can solve the dynamic problems of your life. Christ can meet the needs of your heart because he has the divine credentials to save you. Lucifer was born on this side of the dawn. He's a creature. The morning star comes before the dawn, and that means Jesus is an eternal being within the hoarded love of eternity that is the triune Godhead that gave us the universe out of love, not need. The true light is eternal light because the creation of the universe and time all have a beginning. He has no beginning. Scientists tell us that light never ages. Did you know that? Light never gets old. Because time dimension in Einstein's general and special relativity theories has been demonstrated that time itself has no aging. It's the constant that defines timelessness. So light is as old as the day it started its journey. It never gets older. It's new and fresh. Friends, Jesus is the light of the world, the true star, the bright and morning star. The newness of God, the freshness of God is alive for eternity in Jesus. The wicked prophet Balaam predicted that one day a star would arise that would crush the enemies of Israel. The first installment of this star to come was King David from the tribe of Judah. The final installment of this promise of the star is Jesus, the Son of David, the true star.
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0: Welcome to the 3ABN Radio Worship Hour from the Thompsonville, Illinois Seventh-day Adventist Church. And now, here is Pastor John Lomakang with today's message.
1: Topic tonight is abundant living. You know, we talk about the national deficit. And one day I was in New York City. I was raised in New York City, right at the top of 6th Avenue. There is a number board, and the numbers are moving rapidly, and right below it, it says the national deficit. And those numbers never go down. They always go up. I remember seeing that many, many years ago, and I thought, if that is going up so rapidly, how on earth are we going to be able to pay off the national deficit? I think there's one thing that's probably a large contributor to the national deficit in our own individual lives, and that is the health crisis. Everybody wants to be in good health, but so few of us know that God's Word has a plan that each one of us could have not just life, but have it more abundantly. Amen. Question number one, according to the Bible, in whose image are we formed? Let's go to Genesis chapter 2 and verse 7. Look at that together. The Bible says, speaking of the creation of man, and the Lord God formed man of the dust of the ground and breathed into his nostrils the breath of life, and man became a living being. When God formed Adam from the dust of the ground, Adam was just a form until God gave that form life. And so you see in the graphic, the dust of the ground plus the spirit from God, that life-giving spirit, made Adam into a living being. We're all living beings. But sometimes we don't know what that means, all living human beings. But sometimes we don't know the depth of what that means. So tonight I want to introduce some of you. You may have heard the three acronyms DNA, but tonight I'm going to break that down to deoxyribonucleic acid. Let's see what that is. Because when God created us, we all share very large similarities. But our uniquenesses are so unique that scientists, drawing on what God created in us, can tell whether or not we were at the scene of the crime. Let's look at this phrase together. DNA, let's pronounce that long word, deoxyribonucleic acid. What is DNA? Listen to this. DNA is a molecule that carries the genetic instructions used in the growth, development, functioning, and reproduction of every known living organism. That's not just in humans, but that's in birds, that's in plants, that's in trees. God put that in everything living. Let's continue. Every human shares 99% of their DNA with every other human. But look at this. The 1% difference is so unique that science can isolate the likelihood of you being present at the scene of a crime. That's amazing. The 1% difference in that DNA can say they were here or they were not here. I've looked at the odds sometimes. There's a 1 in 30 billion chance that you were not here. There are not even 30 billion people on the planet. Let's continue in our understanding of DNA. A parent and child share 99.5% of the same DNA. It's unfortunate that the question is asked, who's the father? What do they say? Get a DNA test. That's what that means. Get a deoxyribonucleic acid test. Get a DNA test because it'll narrow it down to 99.5%. Bob, you're the father. If you're ever in doubt, get a DNA test. It continues. This fascinated me. That's why I'm sharing this with you tonight. Because when God created us, He put this in our bodies. Human genome is the complete set of genetic instructions found in each what? In each cell. So in each cell, there's a set of instructions. Each genome contains all the information needed to build that organism and allow it to grow and develop. It's going to blow your mind.

molecules in your body end to end, the DNA would reach from the earth to the sun and back over 600 times. I think that's what David the psalmist meant when he said in Psalm 139 verse 14, can we see it together? I will praise you for I am fearfully and wonderfully made. Now, let me just break that down. You know, some of us come out and you could be in a room filled with people and somebody might say, hey, Curtis, I know your dad. And you say, what's my dad's name? You look just like him. The DNA determines that. Those genome inside of each cell, those DNA have building instructions. This is why I know that humanity's development and growth and creation could not be a coincidence. Amen? Amen. Inside there's instructions, okay? This guy needs to have straight hair. This guy needs to have curly hair because his dad's and mom's genome putting together said curly and straight. So I'm curly and straight because my mom's hair is perfectly straight. My dad's hair is curly and straight. So I'm half and half. But I don't know where I got my height from because my mom is short and my dad is short. But they are my parents. But it's amazing. Somebody said, oh, they told me, you look just like your grandmother. Your arms are lanky and long like hers, and you have big ears like everybody else in the family. Our family DNA is ears and ears and ears and ears. I heard that. We hear everything everyone says. We've got perfect hearing. Sometimes my wife is like rooms away talking on the phone. I say, so what was that all about? She said, you heard that? That's in my DNA. I can hear very well. That's how my mom is. That's how my dad is. They're both very intelligent people. My mom could look at you and say, I met you 15 years ago and you had on that jacket. It was a blue jacket with stripes and you had on a red shirt. Right, Liam? You say, I don't know. She'll say, that's what you had on. I'm the very same way. I could look at something and remember it and pass the test. That's in that DNA. That's the genome of my mom and dad. We are not coincidences, friends. Let's begin by saying tonight, as we talk about abundant life, abundant living, we are all God's plan. Amen? Amen. He made us this way. So, after he made us, what provision did God make for man's sustenance? How do you keep all that going? Genesis 1, verse 29. And God said, speaking to Adam, see, I have given you every herb that yields seed, which is on the face of all the earth, and every tree whose fruit yields seed, to you it shall be for food. God gave Adam the optimum diet. So when you eat anything that comes in a crinkly bag, believe me, I'm still overcoming my barbecue potato chips, so the Lord is still working on me. I need to trade my barbecue potato chips for a good apple, right, honey? Because my wife buys apples. She said, no one eats apples. I said, they always taste much better when you cut them. Isn't that amazing? How when people peel an orange or cut an apple, it tastes better than when you do it. So when my wife peels an apple, it tastes better than when I peel it. So, yeah, I have more apples at home. And I want to say I have no barbecue potato chips in my home. I'm learning how to be more healthy. So I'm preaching to myself also tonight. But God says in the fruits he made for Adam, in it is the best fuel for the human body. Fruits, grains, nuts. God gave Adam everything he needed to have a perfectly functioning organism called the human body. What was the reason for such a particular diet? Here it is. The Apostle Paul tells us. 1 Corinthians 10 verse 31. Therefore, whether you eat or drink, or whatever you do, do all to the glory of God. When we live healthy lives, our bodies are a testament to the glory of God. I'm not going to tell you my age, but I'm past 40. I'm past 50. I'm going to stop right there. But I'm in fairly good health. I mean, everything's working. I have aches and pains that I blame on picking something up. But practically, I'm in good health. I don't take medication. My wife and I went to Australia a number of years ago, and upon entering the country, they asked us in customs, do you have any medication to declare? I said, I don't. They asked my wife. She said, she doesn't. They said, can I ask you again? Because your medication may not be legal in our country. Do you have any medication to declare? I said, we don't. He said, where are you from? I said, America. He says, everyone in America has medication to declare. I said, we don't. Amen, someone? Amen.
You can live a medication-free life, or

0: as minimal as possible or as little as possible if you treat your body the way that God intended your body to be treated. Look at all this good stuff. Watermelons and grapefruit and orange and pineapple and apples and bananas. God had the right plan, did he not? He sure did. And a good friend of mine who's resting in Jesus now, he says, if you can't read the instructions on the bag, don't eat it. He says, oranges never come with instructions, and neither do bananas. A banana has a banana in it, and an apple has apples in it. So here's the question. For what reason does God give such attention to humanity? John 10:10, the thief, that's the devil, does not come except to steal, to what else? Kill, and to what else? Destroy. I have come that they may have life, and that they may have it how? More abundantly. When you're at the top of your game, physically and mentally, I've always said, Lord, if I get older, please sustain my mind. We have one of our members who is 103 years old, and his mind is sharp. And I asked him, what contributes to your clarity of mind? He said, I've never eaten meat my whole life. Too late for most of us. We went to visit him the other day, and he was getting a checkup. He was in the hospital. He just had a recent fall. And he said, I don't know what they brought me to eat, but I hope I hadn't had any pork or anything like that. He said, I was just kidding. He said, I've never eaten meat in 103 years old. And when you follow the blue zone in America, the blue zone is down in Southern California in an area called Loma Linda, where the Seventh-day Adventists, older people, many of them are centenarians. They practice healthy living all their lives. And there was an expose done by National Geographic, and it was also in the news. These people are still lifting weights, still driving cars, still running, still in the Olympics. That's what I want to be like when I get old. Anybody else? But when you follow God's plan, you give yourself the best opportunity to be that kind of individual at an older age. How do we know that God can be trusted to give us his best? Well, that's a question that didn't even need to be answered, because God always can be trusted. But here's what David the psalmist says. Psalm 84, verse 11. For the Lord God is a sun and shield. The Lord will give grace and glory. No good thing will he withhold from those who walk how, friends? Who walk? If you walk uprightly in God's sight, when you follow God's plan, you will not only be blessed by walking uprightly, but you will walk uprightly. I've seen people that have smoked and drink. You can see the damage it does to their bodies. People that take drugs. I remember when I was a young boy, I tried a cigarette once. I didn't smoke the whole thing. I just took one puff, almost choked to death, and I realized, not for me. And that was my first puff and last puff. And I thought to myself, why would people want to put smoke in their lungs and all these harmful things in their body when we wouldn't do that to a car that we purchase? I mean, how many people will put oil in the gas tank and gas in the oil tank and complain to the dealer when it doesn't work? Friends, God has given you one body. If you walk the way that God wants you to walk, you'll find that you are experiencing abundant living. As a matter of fact, Paul the Apostle said in Romans 8, verse 1, speaking about how we should walk, he says, there is therefore now no condemnation to those who are in Christ Jesus. And notice this, who do not walk according to the flesh, but according to the Spirit. That's the spiritual life you have. When you do not allow the world to tell you how to walk, and you allow God's word to be your guide on how you walk, how you live, how your life is governed, then you discover, wait, I'm not living a life that's condemning me. I'm living a life that's more abundant than I can ever live if I follow the plans of the world. Look at number 6. What is God's counsel about making dietary choices? Isaiah 55 and verse 2. Very interesting segue. Why do you spend money for what is not bread, and your wages for what does not satisfy? Isaiah was rebuking the Israelites for not using what God had blessed them with for better purposes. Listen carefully to me, and eat what is good, and let your soul delight itself in abundance. Now, what Isaiah was talking about, I titled it, The Curse of Stuff. Now, I always ask questions. How many of you are battling the curse of stuff? Stuff. How many of you have more stuff than you need? Raise your hand on television. I can see it. We got stuff. I mean, stuff. And we've been married 40 years, and we have more stuff than we need. You know what's bad? When your clothes, you've had your clothes for so long that they go out of style, they come back in style. They go out of style, they come back in style. That's why you guys have been married more than 30 years. Don't throw your suits away. It's going to be back in style. Remember when the ties were narrow, then they got fat again. Then they got narrow, and the lapels were narrow, then they got fat. Now they're going fat again. Believe me, we have that curse, the curse of stuff. This really came to my attention. I thought this was something that might make you smile. There's an older man standing next to his son, looking at the garage, and he says, "One day, son, all this will be yours." And the son is probably thinking, "Dad, Dad." That represents so many people. They pass on their junk from generation to generation. They are battling the battle of stuff. So this is a warning for those of you that are newly married. Don't ever get down here because you have stuff in the garage. You don't even know what it is. But it's all valuable. But nobody wants it. Number 7. What's the saying? One man's junk is another man's what? Treasure. That's why people have yard sales. Selling their junk and people buy it. We just trade junk in the world. Thank the Lord we're not taking any of this stuff with us. What does God say about his children that proves that he plans for our best? 1 Peter 2 verse 9. I love this. This is why God gives us the best. But you are a together chosen generation, a royal priesthood, a holy nation, his own special people, that you may proclaim the praise of him who called you out of darkness into his what? Marvelous light. Let's understand that for a moment. I can guarantee you that when you go to Buckingham Palace, they have enough money to eat fat every night. I can guarantee you when they get fruits, they pick the best fruits. They don't pick rotten fruits and give it to the queen or to the king or to anybody living in the... They pick the fruits just beautiful. You know what, friends? God has already done the same for us because we are part of the royal family. We're all part of the royal family. If you're part of the royal family, bulletin, and I'm talking to myself, eat like you are part of the royal family. Eat from God's choices, not your own. And so that's why I say healthy living is God's marvelous light. When you're living healthy, you'll know what God's marvelous light is all about. Not just light, but what kind of light? Marvelous light. Question number 8. On what basis does God have the right to tell us what to do with our bodies? I've heard so many young people say, "It's my body. I'll do whatever I want." Wow. I didn't include this in there, but I just got to say this. We live in an age where the body is under assault. It's hard to see certain people because they look like a work of art. Tattoos everywhere. Piercings everywhere. It's hard to find some people nowadays because the body is under assault. God never intended for the body to be so abused. Here's the reason. 1 Corinthians 6, verse 19 and 20. Or do you not know that your body is the temple of the Holy Spirit who is in you, whom you have from God, and you are not your own? You don't belong to you. For you were bought at a price. And look at the rest of it. Therefore, glorify God in your body and in your spirit, which are God's. Some people say, "Oh, I'm praising God in the spirit," but then they leave church and they light a cigarette in the parking lot. I know some churches where they serve alcohol for communion. I saw a church not too far from here. They have a beer and wine and wiener schnitzel festival every year. Beer, wine, and wiener schnitzel every year? Church? When we had our first church in California, actually the second one, but I was the pastor there, my first solo church. Whenever the church that rented it, I won't tell what denomination it was, whenever the church that rented the church, our church had communion, I remember one Saturday evening, I went to the church, I forgot something in the church, and I lived just feet away, maybe 20 feet away from the church, it was the parsonage, and I went into the building, and I walked in the back door, and I went, "What is that?" And I followed the scent, and I got to the sanctuary, and they were preparing for communion the next day, and it smelled like a bar. The alcohol was reeking in the atmosphere. I said, unbelievable. And the next morning, I looked out the window. I was shocked. That was the time when the church service was most attended. And I was asking myself, how do alcoholics deal with that? In the church board, I was a young pastor, just my second year in ministry. And they said, Pastor, please do us a favor. Get that church out of here. Because they're desecrating God's sanctuary. And that was the thing they challenged me to do. And I had to ask them, I said, you know what? We don't accept alcohol being served in our church. Please, find someplace else to hold your services. And they did, not too far away. But I was shocked that people that claim to be connected to God will serve alcohol, I mean alcohol, as a representation of the blood of Jesus. It didn't fit. It wouldn't fit because our bodies are made by God. He wants us to glorify God in our bodies. And I could only imagine what would happen to an alcoholic if they attended communion at that church. Yeah, throw them back to the beginning, right back to the bar. When you glorify God in your body and also glorify God in your spirit. That means your spiritual life and your physical life should merge together. They should not be in conflict with one another. Let's go on. Got to move on now here. After the fall of mankind, what did God add to their diet? After Adam opened the door to sin, what did God add to the diet? Genesis 3 and verse 18. Both thorns and thistles it shall bring forth for you, and you shall eat the herb of the field. Now notice this, thorns and thistles. There was a time that roses didn't have thorns and thistles. But after the fall, beauty and pain were not far away. Thorns and thistles on a beautiful rose bush. But not only that, God added the bitter herb. Why? Because sin brought about bitter circumstances. And God wanted to remind Adam the result of his choices. That's why some people don't like Brussels sprouts or watercress. It's the bitter herb. These bitter herbs were just for the animals. But when man sinned, it became a part of their diet. But there's something else. It continued because there's a flood that was on the way. Question number 10. Foreseeing the destruction of the flood, what provision did God make to sustain humanity after the flood? Genesis chapter 7, verse 2 and 3. He said, speaking to Noah, you shall take with you seven each of every, what kind of animal? Clean animal, a male and his female. Two each of animals that are what? Unclean, a male and his female. Also, seven each of birds of the air, male and female, to keep the species alive on the face of all the earth. I want you to notice this. And by the way, when God talked about clean and unclean animals, this was before Jews ever existed. Amen. The question is, clean for what? And unclean for what? Clean for human consumption and unclean for human consumption. Stick with me long enough and you'll see why God's plan was that way long before there was any Jewish laws. Because so often people say, well, the clean and unclean were just for the Jews. Hey, you know what? They got intestines just like mine. Anybody else? Everybody's intestines is the same. The same digestive tract, the same teeth, hair, ear, eyes. We all have the same. God created all of us. But God had a plan. He wanted man to be able to sustain himself after the flood because all vegetation was destroyed. But he also wanted to preserve all the animals he created after the flood. So he had two categories. What was the first one? Clean. What was the other one? Unclean. So the question is, how would we know what foods fall into the category of clean and unclean? Let's go to the book of Deuteronomy. We're going to stay there for a while. And the Lord broke it down and made it very clear to the Israelites how you will know. And by the way, they knew before then, but when God put these dietary laws in place, he said, I want you to be clear, your minds to be clean. And that's why later on we find in the book of Daniel, when he was given the option to eat the king's meat and drink the king's wine, he said, I'm not doing that. He asked for fruits, grains, nuts, and water. And he was 10 times smarter than anybody in Babylon, which proves your diet does affect your mind. Deuteronomy 14, verse 3, the Lord says, you shall not eat any detestable thing. So next time you go to Olive Garden or a Chinese restaurant, don't order worms. I like my worms easy, well done, over easy. I don't think anybody orders worms when they go to a restaurant, do we? Not much reply from this audience. Nobody would ever have a problem not ordering that. Am I right? Don't eat detestable things. Well, here's a list. Here is a list of the animals that God approves as food. Deuteronomy 14, beginning with verse 4 to verse 6. These are the animals which you may eat: the ox, the sheep, the goat, the deer, the gazelle, the roe deer, the wild goat, the mountain goat, the antelope, and the mountain sheep. And you may eat every animal with cloven hooves, having the hoof split in two parts, and that chews the what? Cud among the animals. The qualification, it has to have a cloven hoof and chew the cud, not one or the other. When I thought about this list, I had to put this graphic together. Goat was asking the question, am I on the menu? What's the answer? Yes. Many people don't know goat meat is one of the cleanest meats on the planet. Now we know, those of us that are vegetarians, we don't go downtown and say, I'll have to get a goat sandwich. But some places, it's a delicacy. In some countries, it's the top of what they eat. You find in the Middle East, you find this in the West Indian countries, the Caribbean. But yes, it is on the menu, it's on God's list, if you are a person that still eats flesh food. Question number 13. Here is a list of the animals that God does not approve. Once again, Deuteronomy 14, verse 7. Nevertheless, those that chew the cud and have cloven hooves, you shall not eat, such as these: the camel, the hare, and the rock hyrax, for they chew the cud, but do not have cloven hooves. They are unclean to you. Now, here's the illustration clearly pointed out. The camel says, I'm not on the menu. He has cloven hooves, but he doesn't chew the cud. You have to have both qualifications for that to be a clean and consumable animal. And you know what I tell you, in the world today, it's easy to be a vegetarian in the society today. In some of the major cities, vegetarianism, veganism is on the top of the chart. And that's the healthiest way to keep our bodies in God's optimum condition. Number 14. Here is a list of the animals that God does not approve. Deuteronomy 14, verse 9 and 10. Talking about the fish. These you may eat of all that are in the waters. You may eat all that have fins and scales. And whatever does not have fins and scales, you shall not eat it. It is unclean for you. So you here have a fish. I told you, my good friend said to me, if he ever ate anything that was living, he would eat a fish because his expression never changes. And somebody once said, if a fish kept his mouth shut, he'll never be in a restaurant. You'll figure that out later. But remember this, fins and scales. That excludes shark. That excludes whales. That excludes catfish. Now, some people eat anything. Some people say, I had a guy once tell me, if it moves, we eat it. Some guy came to our house a number of years ago to fix something in the backyard, and we have a squirrel in the backyard. I call him Rocky. I know he knows me, and I know him. I call him Rocky. When we don't feed him, he goes like this and looks at me, like, where's my food? And he said to me, he said, you ever ate one of those? I said, that's Rocky. Don't eat that. He said, oh, I've ate many squirrels. That's some good eating. I said, leave my Rocky alone. Don't eat Rocky. But when you make a decision about what to eat from the sea, it must have fins and scales. This is not on God's menu. Lobsters, crabs, catfish, clams, shrimp, oysters, eels, and all shellfish, swordfish, sharks, pigs, camels, frogs, all squirrels, rabbits, horses, dogs, and cats. Amen. Anybody have a problem with that list? Why did God make crabs, oysters, and lobsters, and clams? Let me make it very clear. That's God's sanitation department. That's why they have shells like a garbage can. They're hard shells. These creatures are designed to keep the oceans and the lakes and the rivers clean, and they don't die. If you know anything about getting oysters and clams and crabs out of the water and lobsters, where do they get them from? The ocean floor. Because they're down there just picking up garbage, picking up garbage, picking up garbage, picking up garbage, picking up garbage, putting in their can, picking up garbage, picking up. These are poisonous. They eat poison. They don't die because they're designed by God to be the sanitation department. You can't go to 21,000 feet and clean the ocean floor, but that's what they do. So now let's keep going now. Just imagine how the oceans are being raked. Of all the animals that keep it clean, the waters get polluted. It contributes to the destabilization of the water and the ocean and the atmosphere. You see, man is creating his own issues. He's creating his own problem with all that God created in order for his creation to be perfectly maintained. So don't eat garbage cans. There's so much more to eat. Some people might say, but I love lobsters. Well, unlove them, because God does not want your body to be taking poison in. And when people get these things and get ill, they wonder, what's wrong? They think it's arthritis. No, it's pigitis. Because when you eat pig, what you eat that you think is fat, it's really the poisons in the pig's system. A pig could get bitten by a snake and not die. His body just absorbs the poison. And you eat it, all of a sudden, all those poisons start gathering around the joints. So you think you have arthritis. That's pigitis. You can avoid that by not eating that. Amen, somebody? Amen. And this, next time you go, don't order this either. Mouse on the plate. Now, most of us would say, okay, don't be ridiculous, Pastor John. Nobody here eats mouse. But hey, it depends on where you live. Because in certain parts of the world, deep fried rat and mouse is on the menu. Don't take me to that restaurant. Come on, can we all say amen? I saw it myself. I've been in parts of the world where you see them in the cage running around like they're trying to get out, and they just take them out and just cut them in three and drop them in the water, cut them in three, drop them in the water, then they take them out and drop them in the pan just like that. Or like two mice on rye bread. I'm not even kidding. That's why there are so many diseases in our world today, because people are not following God's plan. Jesus said to us in 3 John 1 verse 2, Beloved, I pray that you may prosper in all things and be in health, just as your soul prospers. No one wants to be in the hospital for reasons that could have been avoided. Number 15, how can we know what we are to eat from the waters? We just talked about that. But look at the other one. What about from the land? Deuteronomy 14 and verse 8. Also, the swine is unclean for you because it has cloven hooves, yet does not chew the cud. You shall not eat their flesh or touch their dead carcasses. Now, don't miss that, dead carcasses. You can have a baby pig on a leash. They're a cute little fat. That little, say it together. I'm not on God's menu. Aren't they kind of cute? They're cute. Just like a dog, cat, bird. That could be a pet, but don't eat them. Can we say don't eat them? Don't eat them. God said don't eat them. They are the scavengers of the earth. Here's where you find most pigs. Look at that. You could put a bow around a pig, give them a nice bath with Bath and Body Works bath oils. You could spray him with colognes and put deodorant under his arms, but put him on a chain, because the moment you let him go, he's going to go right where he knows he needs to be, right back to the garbage dump. And that's why the Bible talks about those that fall away. It's like a dog going back to his vomit and a pig going back to wallow in its mire. If it's disgusting, they eat it. Oh, man. And you know what? You don't have to buy pig food for pigs, because there's enough to eat outside. They'll clean up the backyard for you. Yeah. Don't eat it. What does the Bible say about the clean and unclean birds? Deuteronomy 14 verse 11. All clean birds you may eat. Well, for those of you that enjoyed Thanksgiving, I got some good news for you. Chicken and turkeys are on God's menu. Let me give you a story though. In our community, this is something that's amazing. This happens every year. I don't know if the turkeys watch 3ABN or not. But around Thanksgiving, we have turkeys on Stephen Branch Road. They all walk around. They said, we're safe in this neighborhood. I'm serious. Almost every year we have turkeys road. I don't know where they come from because I don't see them the rest of the year, but they on Stephen Branch Road. We're safe over here, guys. Wow. Wait till this season goes, and then we go back home. Amen, somebody? Amen. My wife gives tofu turkey. Turkey that looks like it, but it's made out of tofu. And boy, when she seasons that thing, it's good. Owls, eagles, buzzards are not on God's menu. Right? Isn't that good? Amen. Every now and then I see buzzards circling. When I see buzzards circling, what do we know is true? Something died. And they swoop down, some squirrel that couldn't figure out whether to go right or left. Isn't that amazing how squirrels don't know where to go when they see a car coming? They go, and I hit my number of squirrels, and I always feel badly when I do that. But I said, why didn't he go left? He went left and came back and went right, and my tire found him. But I come back, and there's a buzzard down there eating, and he sees me coming, and he leaves. But he comes back. God designed him to clean it up. Amen? Don't eat the buzzard, because the buzzard wants to eat and keep the earth clean. That's right. They eat everything. Number 17, does the Bible give instructions concerning insects? I didn't think it had to, but it sure does. Leviticus chapter 11, verse 22 and 23. This might seem like a no-brainer to many of you, but look what the Bible says. These you may eat, the locust after its kind, the destroying locust after its kind, the cricket after its kind, and the grasshopper after its kind. But all other flying insects which have 4 feet shall be an abomination to you. That means horseflies, Southern Illinoisans. That's the one reason I like cold weather. Horseflies disappear. We got some notorious horseflies in Southern Illinois. They try to beat your car up when you move into the garage. God said, don't eat them. Don't eat them. Those are designed to clean up dead things also. God's got his creation perfectly balanced. Let's not throw off God's ecosystem. Why grasshoppers and crickets and what we saw in just a few verses? Because their legs are above their bodies and they only eat vegetation. So if you're ever at a place where you run out of food, a grasshopper will keep you going. You'll be hopping along. It's approved by God for food. If you're ever in a bind, remember the grasshoppers. Did God end the prohibition of clean and unclean foods? Now, this is a very important passage because this is the passage that many people that just want to eat anything try to use to say that God in the New Testament got rid of the dietary prohibitions. But I always say, don't read part of the story, read the whole story. Acts chapter 10 is a favorite passage by people that say you could eat anything. Acts chapter 10, verse 10 to 13. Let's start there and go through the story. Speaking about Peter, after church, the Bible says he was waiting for potluck. And the Bible says, then he became very hungry and wanted to eat. But while they made ready, he fell into a trance. In verse 11, and saw heaven opened and an object like a great sheet bound at the four corners, descending to him and let down to the earth. In it were all kinds of four-footed animals of the earth, wild beasts, creeping things, and birds of the air. And then it says, and a voice came to him. What did the voice say? Rise, Peter, do what? Kill and eat. Now, Peter is thinking, I hope they don't have that for fellowship lunch today. Because Peter saw stuff that he had never eaten, but he was told, you may not have eaten that, but rise and eat. And that's rise, kill, and eat. And that's where most people end the story. And they say, see, now we could eat anything, even if it's detestable. Don't stop. Look at question number 19. How did God address Peter's objection? Verses 15 to 16. And a voice spoke to him again the second time. And this is what was said. What God has cleansed, you must not call common. This was done 3 times, and the object was taken up into heaven again. So pastors go here and say, see, he was told 3 times he could eat anything. But once again, that's not the end of the story. When you read the story, Peter was being summoned to go to a man's house by the name of Cornelius. He was a Gentile, a follower of God, But he did not know all the truth that had been thus revealed to Peter. And among the Jews, they said, it is not acceptable for a Jew to go to the home of a Gentile. So when Peter received an invitation, somebody came to the door and said, we'd like to invite you to come to Cornelius' house. And the Jews said, you know, it's not lawful to do that. Here it is in verse 28 of Acts chapter 10. And he said to them, Peter is speaking to the Jews that followed him, you know how unlawful it is for a Jewish man to keep company with or go to one of another nation. And watch this. And the verse continues. But God has shown me that I shall not call any man common or unclean. The Lord had to deal with the prejudice in the minds of the Jews because they detested the Gentiles. They didn't want to have anything to do with the Gentiles. But the Lord was carrying the gospel to every nation under heaven. And Peter, who was now converted, was given the responsibility to go to the house of Cornelius. And when he went to the house of Cornelius and shared the gospel, the whole family got baptized. Amen, somebody? Amen. God was saying, Cornelius is not a Jew, and he's not common either. Because when I clean anybody, they are no longer common. Praise God for that. We are no longer common and unclean. We are holy, royal, special, and peculiar in God's plan. That's why the Apostle Luke writes in Acts chapter 17, verse 26, speaking about how God made humanity, and he has made from one blood every nation of men to dwell on all the face of the earth. We should all be able to live together. Am I right? That's why Jesus made it very clear through the Apostle Paul. And by the way, he had to deal with this from city to city because the Jews were notorious not to mix with other nations. Galatians 3, verse 28. This is speaking about Christ. There is neither Jew nor Greek. There is neither slave nor free. There is neither male nor female. For you are all what? One in Christ Jesus. That's why today, friends, there should be no racism among a person claiming to be a Christian, claiming to stand under the banner of Christ. What do you say? We have a multi-ethnic church here in Southern Illinois, and just about 25 years ago, not far from here, there was a Ku Klux Klan headquarters. Did God have a sense of humor making me the pastor here? Yes, when I first moved here, people thought I was visiting. Now, I go to Walmart, hey, Reb. They call me Reb, and I said, it's pastor. Hey, Reb. I'm a part of the community. Amen, somebody? And we all get along. In God, we are all one in Christ Jesus. Praise the Lord for that. Number 20, what does the Bible teach about wine and alcohol? Okay, here we go. Proverbs 20 and verse 1. Wine is a mocker. Strong drink is a brawler, or as the King James Version says, raging. And whoever is led astray or deceived by it is not what? Is not wise. When I think about the things that are legal and the things that destroy us, is it sad to know that the things that are legal are also destroying us in America? Why? What's behind it? Not your health plan, but what is it? The almighty dollar. Alcohol is sold all over the place. I was so glad that even in our small community, they were trying to put another store here that sells alcohol, and the city council voted it down. Amen? What, they want a town full of drunk people? No. Strong drink messes up brain cells that never get replaced. Here's the Bible counsel in Proverbs 23, verse 31 and 32. Do not look on the wine when it is red, when it sparkles in the cup, when it swirls around smoothly. That's mean it's fermenting. At the last, it bites like a what? Serpent, and stings like a viper. And when you read the rest of this, it's amazing. It says, all of a sudden, you begin to speak perverse things, and you are like a drunk man in a ship saying, everything is moving. And a lot of people have died in car accidents because somebody got behind the wheel that was inebriated. And the person that was drunk survived, and people lost their lives. That's why they said, friends don't let friends drive drunk. I'll take it a step further. Friends don't let friends get drunk. Say, don't drink. That's something I stayed away as a young man. Didn't buy alcohol and beer and all that. But I did. When I was in the partying world, I would drink those sweet drinks that they mix alcohol with it. Praise God, I survived that. So let's look at some facts about wine and alcohol. What about wine and alcohol? I just mentioned this to you, and I'll read it again. Wine is a mocker, strong drink is raging. Whoever is deceived thereby is not wise. That's the King James Version. But now, do not look on the wine when it is red, when it sparkles in the cup, when it swirls around smoothly. At the last, it bites like a serpent and stings like a viper. And I added the rest here. Your eyes will see strange things, and your heart will utter perverse things. And when you're sober, you'll say, what did I say? I didn't know what I said. Let's look at some facts about what alcohol does to us. Effects of alcohol. Carbon Treatment Center. This is where I got this information from a number of years ago. Alcohol, also known as ethanol or ethyl alcohol, is a psychoactive drug that acts as a central nervous system depressant. Alcohol interferes with communication between nerve cells. It shorts them out. It causes them to not communicate and all other cells and affects various centers in the brain. That's why people, when they're drunk, they can't balance because the brain is being shorted. It says even moderate consumption of alcohol causes immediate effects such as lowered inhibitions. That's why young ladies, that's why guys try to get young women drunk. Lower inhibitions. Increased relaxation. Feel better now. And dulled senses. Let's keep going. Effects of alcohol in moderation. Heightened emotional responses. Lack of coordination. Poor balance. Slurred speech. Dizziness. Disturbed sleep. Nausea and vomiting. Relaxation. Euphoria. Excitement. Confusion. And what else? Stupor. That's in moderation. But now let's look at it in short-term use. To the stomach. Alcohol irritates the stomach and intestine lining and increases stomach acid secretion. This causes vomiting. That's what happens when people are inebriated too much. They end up throwing up in the toilet or wherever they throw up. What does it do to the skin? Alcohol increases blood flow to the skin, causing users to sweat and appear flushed. That's why you can tell when people are drinking, they look like they're like under a heat lamp. What about the muscles? How does it affect the muscles? Alcohol reduces blood flow to the muscles, causing muscle aches, most notably felt as the alcohol leaves the system. This effect is often called a hangover. The body was assaulted, and now is starting to balance itself, and you say, what day is it? Who are you? Oh, that's you. It messes up your ability to differentiate between that which is sane and that which is unclear. Let me go a step further tonight. Avoid wine coolers. We live in a generation where they're trying their best with these drinks. Some of them, I don't even remember the names. Monster drinks. They put alcohol in these and they say, well, it's a small amount. It's a small amount. It's not going to affect you. Hey, anything bad in any dosage amount will affect you to some degree. Avoid those things because it affects the body on many levels. Okay, here goes. Avoid harmful stimulants. Well, some people have what they call their pet drug, and it is notably practiced among many Christians. Caffeine's negative effects. Some people say, well, it's not that bad. Well, listen to what the experts say. Caffeine contributes to blood pressure. It messes with the brain and the skin. It creates, in some people, kidney stones. Stomach acid affects the liver. It depletes calcium. It increases cholesterol and depletes vitamins. Here's a bulletin. If you drink caffeine and take vitamins, you're doing nothing because caffeine offsets the vitamins. Caffeine actually robs the bones of the calcium. It takes the vitamins. It's like taking a placebo when you drink alcohol and when you drink caffeine. And many people years later, they have osteoporosis. They're falling apart. And you often trace it to their caffeine intake. Coffee in the morning, coffee at lunchtime, coffee in the evening. That's why in our nation, they need coffee to wake up and sleeping pills to go to bed. When you don't put that in your system, you can fall asleep without any problem. And you know how you fall asleep? Work while you're awake. People that work, the Bible says a working man has sweet sleep. If you work, you won't have a problem sleeping. When I go to bed tonight, give me a minute. I'm gone. No stimulants. I don't need anything to put me to bed. I just need a mattress. When you work, your body works also. And let's try not to minimize this and say, well, I'm an exception to the rule. Nobody is an exception to the rule. If you follow God's plan, the rule will apply to you in a positive way. Number 21. Does the Bible give guidance about smoking? Exodus 20, verse 13. Can we say this together? You shall not what?
1: Murder.
0: That includes yourself. I know to some people it's a terrible addiction. There are clinics that can help you. There are ways that you can get off of smoking. My mother was a 2 to 3 pack a day smoker when I met her back in 1984. She was an alcoholic, smoked 2 to 3 packs of cigarettes a day. Listen to how she got off of it. I said to my mom, I didn't know her for 25, 26 years. I never knew who my mother was. When I met her and I was singing on the road with the Heritage Singers, I said, Mom, pray for God to deliver you from alcohol and cigarettes. It was because of her leaving her children that she had these life issues. And some people take those things to try to handle the trials of life. You know the best way to handle the trials of life? Put your life in the Lord's hands. He can carry you through. If your burdens are heavy, He'll take them and give you His yoke, which is light and easy. So I said, Mom, pray for deliverance. So I was in the Heritage. I left the Heritage Singers, started pastoring in Northern California, my wife and I. And one day I got a call from my mom, and she says, Hi, John. I said, Hi, Mom. She says, I'm coming to live with you. I'm pastoring a church. What am I going to do with people smoking in my house, drinking in my house? I said, You are? Where are you? She said, I'm in Miami. I said, When would you be here? In 5 days, I'm taking the bus. I said, My wife, what are we going to do? Oh, by the way, she said, my mom, she says, oh, remember about maybe 8, 10 months ago, you told me to have someone pray for me to be delivered from alcohol and cigarettes? Yeah. She says, I did. And I have been alcohol and cigarette free for 6 months. Amen. I haven't touched it, and I have no desire to smoke or drink. Amen, somebody. Amen. The best quitting program is Jesus. Amen. And she was addicted, 2 to 3 packs a day, drinking. So there's nothing that God can't deliver us from. And then she said to me, because when I met my mom, she was about a size one. She was a skinny little Filipino lady, just small and gone. And she said to me, John, there's just one other thing I want to tell you. I said, I'm thinking, oh, what is it? She says, I'm no longer a size 1. I'm a size 10 now. Is that okay? Is that it, Mom? Yeah. I said, Mom, you can fit. Come on. You can fit. She was just saying, she said, after I stopped smoking and drinking, food tastes so good, I just can't stop eating. Hey, man, I would trade that any day. Give up your cigarettes and alcohol and go ahead and eat. I prefer that any day. Amen. When my mom came to live with us, man, she looked healthy. Her voice was clear. Her eyes were clear. Her skin was brighter. She went back to school and took some courses in nursing and came in second in her class. And you know what she said to me? She said, I would have come in first if I studied. Sharp mind. That's what I get from my mom. Sharp mind. My dad was the same way. Sharp minds. And I had the privilege of baptizing my mother, giving her life to the Lord as the first baptism as a pastor. Can we all say amen? Free and clear and delivered. The sad reality, though, all those years of smoking took a toll, and she passed away in 1991 of lung cancer. But she went to sleep in Jesus. I know my mom and I only spent 7 years together, but we got eternity to make up for that. Here's my point. You can be delivered, you can be clean, but make no mistake about it. In many of these cases, we still suffer the results of all those things that we have done. God will clean you up. Some people, very few, get away from the impact of what they've done to their body. But God can still save you if you repent and turn your life over to Him. Amen. The Apostle Paul said it so wonderfully tonight. Romans 12, verse 1. I beseech you, therefore, brethren, by the mercies of God, that you present your bodies a living sacrifice, holy, acceptable to God, which is your reasonable service. That means, which is your spiritual act of worship. How we treat this thing called our own is really God's. Let's present it to God in the best way we know how. Now, you may not smoke, you may not drink, you may not do alcohol or drugs, but sometimes, friends, it's not what you're eating, it's what's eating you. It's not what's going into your mouth, but what's coming out of your mouth. It may not be your intestines, but your heart may be corrupt. equally, those things need to be remedied. If you are a person that has a bad heart, bad mind, bad attitude, that's equally impacting to your state of mind as an unclean lifestyle. Cast all your cares on Jesus. For what does he do? He cares for us. He can take your burdens also. He can change the way you think and your attitude. He wants you to praise him not just in the way you eat and drink and how you live and how you dress and how you walk, but also the attitude of your mind. Let this mind be in you, which was also in Christ Jesus. And how can you get a mind transplant? By God's word. Our last question for tonight. How serious is God about the stewardship of our bodies? We think that sometimes these are just basically transient instructions. It's not, my friends. 1 Corinthians 3, verse 16 and 17. Do you not know that you are the temple of God and that the Spirit of God dwells in you? If anyone defiles the temple of God, God will destroy him. For the temple of God is holy, which temple you are. The next time you think about dishonoring your body and saying it belongs to me, remember, honor God through his body temple.
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2: Seventh-day Adventists believe in the fundamental truths the Bible tells us about God's Holy Spirit. God, the Eternal Spirit, was active with the Father and the Son in creation, incarnation, and redemption. He inspired the writers of Scripture. He filled Christ's life with power. He draws and convicts human beings, and those who respond, he renews and transforms into the image of God. Sent by the Father and the Son to be always with his children, he extends spiritual gifts to the church, empowers it to bear witness to Christ, and in harmony with the Scriptures, leads it into all truth. We were intended to be dwelling places of the Holy Spirit, as 1 Corinthians 3:16 tells us. Do you not know that you are the temple of God and that the Spirit of God dwells in you? Pointing to Christ's ministry, John the Baptist said in Matthew 3, verse 11, I indeed baptize you with water unto repentance, but he who is coming after me is mightier than I, whose sandals I am not worthy to carry. He will baptize you with the Holy Spirit. In Acts 2, verse 33, Peter said to the disciples, Therefore, being exalted to the right hand of God, and having received from the Father the promise of the Holy Spirit, he poured out this which you now see and hear. 3ABN Radio encourages you to discover the blessings of studying God's Word daily.

0: We are not set right with God by rule-keeping, but only through personal faith in Jesus Christ. Galatians 2:16. Rules, rules, rules. They will not save you. In fact, they will only stress you out even more. For there is no way you will be able to obey them all to perfection. Jesus is not asking for you to be perfect in every way. He is simply asking you to believe in Him, to have complete faith in Him, being the Father's Son, that He is the way, the truth, and the light. That is the only way to be made right with God.
1: Did you know angels can appear in the form of ordinary people? 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
1: Shall we bow our heads for prayer? Father in heaven, we thank you for the awesome privilege of being in your house of worship. We thank you for your word, which is a sure compass in a world of confusion and rebellion. We ask that as we study about unshakable and unbreakable faith, the biblical meaning of faith, that you will not only help us to understand the meaning of faith, but that you will help us grasp and experience it in our lives, because we know that it's the only thing that's going to keep us firm and strong in these last days. So be with us and teach us. We pray in the precious name of Jesus, your beloved Son. Amen. In the book of Hebrews, chapter 11, we find in the first 22 verses a list of heroes that are first mentioned in the book of Genesis. Now, these individuals that are mentioned in Hebrews 11 are great heroes of faith. And our subject for today is unshakable and unbreakable faith. Basically, we're going to study the meaning of faith in Holy Scripture. Let's begin then at Hebrews chapter 11, and I would like to read verse 1, where we find the definition of faith. Hebrews chapter 11 and verse 1. It says here in this very well-known verse, "Now faith is the substance of things hoped for, the evidence of things not seen." Now, the word substance could better be translated the assurance. Faith is the assurance of things hoped for, and the word evidence could better be translated proof, the proof of things that you cannot see. And so faith gives us assurance of the things that have not taken place yet. Assurance of things we hope for. And faith is the proof of things that we cannot see as of now with our physical eyes. So obviously faith helps us look into the future. Faith helps us see what is invisible to the naked eye. Now we want to begin discussing faith, the meaning of faith, in Hebrews chapter 11 and verse 3. We've defined the meaning of faith. Now we want to take a look at Hebrews chapter 11 and verse 3. It's the first event that is described where we need faith in order to grasp it. It says there, "By faith, we understand that the worlds were framed by the Word of God, so that the things which are seen were not made of things which are visible." Basically, this text is telling us that God made the visible universe from that which could not be seen. In other words, He created the universe out of nothing. Now you try making something out of nothing. We use pre-existent matter to create things. But Hebrews 11 and verse 3 is telling us that God created the worlds from nothing. He spoke and it came into existence, according to Psalm 33 and verse 9. Now how do we know that God created this world by the word of His mouth? That He spoke and it came into existence. How do we know that for sure? Hebrews 11 and verse 3 says that we understand that by faith. In other words, we know it happened because God says so in His holy word. Now, it's interesting to notice in the creation story that Adam and Eve did not see God create anything. They weren't around the first day, the second day, the third day, the fourth day, the fifth day. The sixth day God made the animals. They still weren't around. And then God made Adam. Obviously, Adam did not

in God's word was proof of creation, was evidence of creation, was the assurance of creation, even though they had not seen it with their eyes, they had not experienced it. After all, there could be other explanations for the origin of the universe. You could believe, for example, in spontaneous generation, like for many years individuals believed. You could believe that this world came into existence by a big bang. That's a possible explanation. You could believe that this world came into existence by progressive creation. That is, that God intervened at certain critical points in the history of this world to advance the process of evolution. In other words, God used evolution as his method of creation, according to progressive creationism. But we don't believe in any of those explanations or theories. We believe that God spoke things into existence. We believe that God created this world in 6 literal days, and he rested on the 7th literal day. Now, how do we know that God did that? Simply because God says so, and we believe what God speaks. In other words, faith is faith in what God says. It's trusting in what he speaks because we know him and because we trust him as a person. Now, there are many heroes in Hebrews 11 that are mentioned after creation. I want us to examine these heroes that are mentioned in the book of Genesis. And I want to show you how they manifested their faith in God's word. Notice Hebrews chapter 11 and verse 4. Hebrews chapter 11 and verse 4. This is the first hero who is mentioned in Hebrews. And by the way, he's also mentioned in Genesis. It says here, by faith, Abel offered to God a more excellent sacrifice than Cain, through which he obtained witness that he was righteous, God testifying of his gifts, and through it he, being dead, still speaks. We're told here that by faith Abel offered a more excellent sacrifice than Cain. Now, what was involved in this sacrifice that made it more excellent? How did Abel have to manifest faith when he offered this sacrifice? The answer is very simple. If you read the story in Genesis, you'll discover that it tells us that Abel brought the firstlings of his flock and their fat. Now, why would he bring the firstborn, and why would he bring the fat? Simply because later on in the sacrificial service of Israel, the firstborn of the flock were brought, and their fat was burned on the altar because the fat represented sin. And of course, the firstborn of the flock represented Jesus, the firstborn of Mary, according to Scripture, who was brought and presented before the Lord. What I'm saying is that Abel offered a more excellent sacrifice because he believed that in the future God was going to send Jesus, the Messiah. He believed God's word that that sacrifice represented the Lamb of God who takes away the sin of the world. By faith, as he observed that sacrifice, he was allowed to look into the future to what that sacrifice represented. His sacrifice was more excellent than the sacrifice of Cain because it was a sacrifice of blood. And without the shedding of blood, there is no remission of sin. In other words, Abel had faith as he looked at that sacrifice. He had faith that God was going to send Jesus Christ to the world to die for our sins. Something which at that moment could not be seen. Something at that moment which had to be grasped by faith in God's promise. The promise of Genesis 3 and verse 15. So once again, we find the idea of Abel trusting the word of God that God would send in the future Jesus Christ to die for sin. And then, of course, we have the next hero, Hebrews chapter 11 and verse 5. This individual is not mentioned very frequently in Scripture. In fact, he's mentioned in Genesis 5. He's mentioned in Hebrews.

0: Hebrews 11 and in Jude 14 and 15. Notice Hebrews chapter 11 and verse 5. By faith, Enoch was taken away so that he did not see death and was not found because God had taken him. For before he was taken, he had this testimony that he pleased God. Now, what faith did Enoch have? Where was his faith focused? If you read, for example, the description in the book Patriarchs and Prophets, you'll discover that as Enoch lived his life, day after day, year after year, his mind was focused less and less on earth and more on heaven. His eyes were focused on that which he could not see, but on that which God had promised. Because we're told in Hebrews 11 that these heroes look forward to a city whose builder and maker is God. In other words, they knew that there was a city coming, that God was going to come and inhabit forever with his people. And Enoch, by faith, looked to heaven, and he longed for that day to come, even though it had not taken place yet. And his mind became so closely identified with the mind of God that eventually he was totally disconnected from this world, from the things of this world. And God said to Enoch, Enoch, your mind is totally in heaven. You're totally heavenly minded. There's no reason for you to stay on earth. If your mind is here in the city with me, you walk down there day by day, spiritually by faith in me. God says, Enoch, I'm going to have you come up here, and you no longer will have to walk by faith. You can now walk by sight. We'll walk the street of gold together in the holy city towards which you are looking. And so Enoch was allowed to see the holy city by faith and was taken there. Abel was allowed to see the future sacrifice of Jesus because God had promised it like he promised the holy city. Now the next hero that we find in the book of Hebrews, which is also mentioned in Genesis, is Noah. Notice Hebrews chapter 11 and verse 7. By faith, Noah, being divinely warned of things not yet seen, moved with godly fear, prepared an ark for the saving of his household, by which he condemned the world and became heir of the righteousness which is according to faith. Now let's take a look at the story of Noah. By the way, faith is very simple. Faith means that God speaks, you trust what God says, and you act upon what he says. That's what faith is. It always is linked with the word of God. God speaks or gives a command or a promise. We trust and believe God's promise, and we trust it enough to act upon it. So God says to Noah, Noah, I am going to send a flood to the world. I'm going to cause water to come from heaven, and I'm going to cause the fountains of the great deep to be broken up. I'm going to fill the planet with water. That was God's word. Let me ask you, did Noah believe God's word? Of course he did. Was the word of God apparently absurd, illogical, unreasonable? Absolutely. See, faith many times acts upon God's word when God's word appears to be ridiculous. But that which is impossible to man, with faith is possible. Because with faith, all things are possible, according to Jesus himself. And so when God says to Noah, there's going to be a flood, there's going to be rain from heaven, Noah says, I've known you long enough to know that when you say things, it's going to happen. I trust you. And so what does Noah do? He goes and he gets the saws and he gets the hammers and he gets the nails and he says, let's act upon God's word. Let's do something about it. And so notice God speaks. Noah believes what God spoke, and his belief is shown by his actions. In other words, he builds a boat. No matter how ridiculous it might appear, no matter how illogical what God is asking for, no matter how impossible it is, Noah says, God has spoken, I can trust what God says, and I am going to do it. And so he builds this boat, this ark. And of course, when the flood came, it became evident that Noah was right in trusting the word of God and building that boat or building that ark. Now, the next example that we find in the book of Hebrews chapter 11 is the case of Abraham. And there's several episodes here about Abraham. Notice chapter 11 and verse 8. By faith, Abraham obeyed when he was called to go out to the place which he would receive as an inheritance. And he went out not knowing where he was going. Would that take faith? Imagine, God says to Abraham, Abraham, I want you to leave. Abraham says, yes, Lord, where am I going? I'll tell you later. I mean, at this time he was established in Haran. He'd left Ur of the Chaldees with Terah his father. He was in Haran. And God says, I'm going to take you somewhere. Just pick everything up and move. And what did Abraham do? He said, God has spoken. God's word is clear. I'm supposed to get up, pack, and move. And so the Bible tells us that Abraham, even though he didn't know where they were going, he had Sarah and his servants pack everything up, and who knows how much later, they began their journey to Canaan without knowing where they were going. Once again, we have this idea that faith means listening to God's word, trusting God's word, because we trust him, trusting his word enough to do what God tells us to do in his word. Faith means believing God's word because we trust God and acting upon what he says because we know that God is going to come through. By the way, Abraham didn't always have this kind of faith. Sometimes he walked by sight, not by faith. You remember, for example, when he went down into Egypt and his wife was very beautiful, he says, Pharaoh is going to look at my wife and he's going to see she's very beautiful. He's going to kill me and take her. So he says to Sarah, just tell him that you're my sister. Don't tell him the whole truth. Lack of faith, because God could have protected Sarah. He did the same thing when he went to visit Abimelech. It happened twice, according to Scripture. And then when God promised him a son and the years went by, and Sarah says, Abraham, now, do you really believe that the word of the Lord is going to be fulfilled the way he says? Maybe we need to help God just a little bit. So don't you think it would be a good idea to take this servant girl, Hagar, and maybe that's the way that God's promise, God's word will be fulfilled. And Abraham showed a lack of faith. He listened to Sarah, and we're still suffering the effects of this in the Middle East today as a result of Abraham's lack of faith. You see, God wanted these heroes to walk by faith, not by sight. Even though they couldn't see things, even though things had not transpired or happened yet, God wanted them to believe in his word, to trust in him, and leave things in God's hands. And then, of course, you have Sarah mentioned in Hebrews 11. Let's go there to Hebrews chapter 11, and let's notice verses 11 and 12. Hebrews 11 and verses 11 and 12. It says here in verse 11, by faith Sarah herself also received strength to conceive seed. And she bore a child when she was past the age, because she judged him faithful who had promised. Therefore, from one man, and him as good as dead, were born as many as the stars of the sky in multitude, innumerable as the sand which is by the seashore. By the way, at first Sarah kind of chuckled at this promise of God. In Genesis 18, verses 11 through 14, God says to her, "You were laughing, weren't you?" "No, no, I wasn't. I wasn't laughing." You know, she was adding lying to laughing, incidentally, because she had laughed. She was saying, "How can an old woman like myself have a child?" And did you notice it says here that Abraham was as good as dead? Some way to describe your husband. "My husband is as good as dead." Imagine that. And yet it appears that in the course of time, Sarah decided that she would trust God. According to Hebrews 11, even though at first she disbelieved. And finally, when she is 89 and Abraham is 99, Abraham says to Sarah, "Sarah, don't you think it might be a good idea for us to have marital relations?" By the way, they did have to act on God's word. Hello. It was not going to happen by osmosis. And so Abraham and Sarah says, "Abraham, have you looked at me in the mirror? Can you believe that an 89-year-old woman is going to have a baby?" And Abraham says, "God promised." And when God promises, we can take it to the bank. And I guess Sarah said, "Hey, you know, you're probably right." And so they decided to have marital relations. And when they did, when they acted upon God's word, God intervened and he did that which is humanly and biologically what? Impossible. You see, faith makes the impossible possible. It makes the impossible true. It fulfills that which God says. And then, of course, you have the experience of Abraham when God asked him to offer Isaac. That's the next event in Hebrews 11. All of these are generous Genesis heroes, by the way, illustrating faith. God says to Abraham, "Abraham, I want you to take that son that you had in your old age, and I want you to take him to Mount Moriah and sacrifice him on one of the mountains that are in the region of Moriah." That was God's word. Did Abraham trust God? Did he? You know what Abraham could have done? Abraham could have said, "I just can't bring myself to do that. It would be too painful. I mean, sacrificing my own son, my emotions and my feelings say, I can't do this." But Abraham did not live by emotions and feelings. He could have used logic. "Oh, well, God said, thou shalt not kill. So this can't be God's voice." He could have waked up his wife to give him some moral support. So, because he knew that she would say, "No way. You're not taking him to sacrifice him." But he left Sarah sleeping purposely because he knew what she was going to say. Abraham could have followed many different sources of authority. But when God spoke, the Bible says that Abraham trusted God. He trusted God's word because he knew God. And he says, "If God says it, I believe it, and I'm going to do it." And so he got up real early before Sarah was awake, and he traveled 3 days to Mount Moriah. And we all know the story, how he raised the knife to plunge it into his own son, obeying the word of God, acting upon God's word by faith because he trusted God. Now notice Hebrews chapter 11 and how it describes this event. Hebrews 11, and let's begin reading. Let's see here. Let's begin reading at verse 17. It says here, "By faith Abraham, when he was tested, offered up Isaac. And he who had received the promises offered up his only begotten son, of whom it was said, in Isaac your seed shall be called." And now notice, why did he do it? Because he trusted God. Notice, "concluding that God was able to raise him up even from the dead, from which he also received him in a figurative sense. So Abraham says, I can't understand this. This is the child of the promise. There's supposed to be a multitude that comes from him and ultimately the Messiah. I can't understand why God is asking me to do this, but God has spoken, I will do it. And God will take care of the consequences. I believe that if necessary, he can resurrect him from the dead. So once again, God speaks. Abraham trusts in God and what God says, and he acts upon what God says. And then, of course, in Hebrews 11, we also have the story of Jacob and Esau. I'll just mention this in Hebrews chapter 11 and verse 20. We find Isaac blessing Jacob and Esau. And the things that he says, he could have never known that the descendants of Jacob and Esau would have those characteristics. In other words, Isaac is looking into the future prophetically, because God has shown him what's going to happen with Jacob and what's going to happen with Esau. And he's simply repeating what God has said because he believes it. He utters it with his voice. And then, of course, in Hebrews 11, verse 22, you have the last Genesis hero that is mentioned in the book of Genesis. And that's Joseph. Notice Hebrews 11 and verse 22. Hebrews 11 and verse 22. Here, Joseph is mentioned. And it says here, in this verse, by faith Joseph, when he was dying, made mention of the departure of the children of Israel, and gave instructions concerning his bones. Did you notice this? What did Joseph do? He spoke about the release of the children of Israel, and he spoke about them not leaving his bones in Egypt. How could Joseph be sure that Israel was going to be delivered from Egypt? This wasn't going to happen for several hundred years more. And yet Joseph is saying, when you leave Egypt for Canaan, make sure you take my bones with you. On what basis could he say that? You see, in Genesis 15, God had given a promise. He'd said that after 400 years, he was going to intervene, and he was going to deliver God's people from Egypt, and he was going to take them to Canaan. And Joseph believed what God said. He spoke about the deliverance before it happened, and he also said, make sure you take your bones with you, my bones with you as well. And so basically, when God speaks his word, you can take it to the bank. You can trust his word because you can trust God. His word never returns unto him void. Notice what we find in Isaiah 55. Isaiah 55. And let's read verses 10 and 11. Isaiah 55, 10 and 11. Notice the power of God's holy word. It says here, for as the rain comes down, and the snow from heaven, and do not return there, but water the earth, and make it bring forth and bud, that it may give seed to the sower, and bread to the eater. Now notice, so shall my word be that goes forth from my mouth. It shall not return to me void, but it shall accomplish what I please, and it shall prosper in the thing for which I sent it. Does the word of God ever return empty, or does it accomplish what God says it is going to accomplish? You can take it to the bank, folks. That's why we need to learn to trust in the promises of God. It doesn't mean that God is going to do it immediately. We need to be patient sometimes. But it means that God, when he makes a promise, when he speaks his word, we can trust what he says because we can trust him. You can take it to the bank. The Bible says in Hebrews, actually the book of Romans chapter 10 and verse 17. Romans 10 verse 17. So faith comes by hearing, and hearing by the word of God. How does faith come? Faith comes by hearing. By hearing what? By hearing the word of God. And let me explain how the process is. God speaks his word. You believe his word. Because you believe in him. Because you know him. Because you've spent time with him. Let me go over that again. God speaks his word. You believe his word. Because you believe in him. Because you have come to know him. And because you have spent time with him. Because you need to spend time with someone if you're going to know them. So you spend time with God. You come to know God. And therefore you trust God when God speaks. Because you know that God is trustworthy. That means that the more time we spend with God, the more powerful our faith is going to be. Because the more we will have experienced what it means to trust in God, to trust in someone. Because faith is not trusting in something, faith is trusting in someone. Because we know that someone, because we've spent time with that someone, and we're willing to do what that someone told us because we know them. Let me illustrate what I mean. Supposing that you've never seen me before, and I meet you on the street, and I say to you, would you please lend me $1,000? I promise to pay you next week. You think anybody would lend me the money? Of course not. If I'm walking down the street, nobody's ever seen me. Even if I have a suit on, especially probably if I have a suit on. They say, what guarantee do I have that you're going to pay me back next week? Trust me. I'm promising it. I give you my word. Is that going to do any good? Absolutely not. Why won't they lend me that money? Because they don't know me. They haven't spent time with me. And they don't know if what I say is trustworthy. But now let's suppose that I talk with Elaine. And I say, you know, Elaine, I'm in a tough situation here. I don't have enough money to pay for my mortgage this month. Would you please lend me $1,000 and I promise to pay you back next week? What would Elaine say? She said, you've got it, Pastor. I'll talk to you after the service today. Why would Elaine lend me the money? Because she knows me. She knows that my word is trustworthy. Because she's become acquainted with me. Is that true also in the realm of faith? Absolutely. Why do we do what God says, even if it appears to be ridiculous? Because by previous experience, we have formed a relationship with God. We know him to be trustworthy because of what he says in his holy word. And in the Bible, we have a plethora of examples of faith. You remember the miraculous fishing expedition where the disciples had been, this is in Luke chapter 5, the disciples had been on the lake all night and they had not fished one single fish. And they were kind of discouraged. The next day, Jesus got into the boat and they launched out into the deep. It was daytime. And Jesus says to Peter that he was supposed to do the absurd. I mean, Peter was the fisherman, Jesus was the carpenter. And so Jesus says to Peter, Peter, throw out your nets. You don't throw out your nets in the daytime. The fish can see the nets. Because the water of the Sea of Galilee is clear. You don't fish in the daytime with nets. It's that simple. And yet Peter says to Jesus, even though you're the carpenter and I'm the fisherman, at your word, I will let down the net. Because I know that your word can do something special. And so, because Jesus spoke the word, and Peter trusted Jesus, in spite of the fact that he knew that they weren't going to fish anything, humanly speaking, he cast down the nets. And the Bible says that the nets had so many fish that they were breaking, so they had to call their companion fishermen, and they filled both boats. Because Peter acted upon the word of Jesus because he trusted the word of Jesus, because he trusted Jesus, because he had spent time with Jesus. How about it? You know, you have an interesting story that's found in John chapter 4, verses 46 through 54. I'm going to tell you the story. We're not going to read the verses, But I'm going to read a couple of statements from the spirit of prophecy on this. Jesus was in Cana of Galilee. And there was a man who was visiting there from Capernaum. And he comes to Jesus and he says, "My son is at home in Capernaum. He's dying. Could you please come and heal him?" And what does Jesus do? Let's notice. I'll read just one verse. Verse 50 of John 4. John 4, verse 50. I want you to notice this. It's very, very significant. John 4 and verse 50. It says here, Jesus said to him, "Go your way, your son lives." Is that what Jesus said? He said, "I don't have to go. Just go your way, your son lives." And now notice. So the man, what? By the way, that word believed is the word pistuo in Greek. And faith is pistis. We would never know in English that the word believed and the word faith are the same Greek word. So you could translate this, so the man trusted or had faith in the word that Jesus spoke to him, and he went his way. Now listen up. Capernaum was close enough to Cana for that man to have rushed home to see whether his son really had been healed. But do you know what's interesting? He had no sense of urgency after Jesus spoke the word. No sense of urgency at all. In fact, he decided to take the scenic route and to smell the flowers the next day. By the way, this healing had taken place at 1 o'clock in the afternoon. At the seventh hour, the Bible says. That's 1 o'clock in the afternoon. So he could have made it home before sundown. If he rushed, "I wonder whether my son is healed or not." He didn't. He waited till the next day, and then he took the scenic route. He smelled the flowers. And when he gets home, he asked some of the servants, "How's my son doing?" They said, "He's healed." He says, "When was he healed?" "Yesterday at the seventh hour." Now allow me to read you a statement here from Desire of Ages, page 200. This is marvelous. Talk about trusting God's word. See, he didn't even have to see the healing. When Jesus spoke the word, he said, "That's it. He's healed." It says the nobleman wanted to see the fulfillment of his prayer before he should believe. That's when he first arrived. He wanted to see the fulfillment of his word before he could believe. But he had to accept the word of Jesus that his request was heard and the blessing granted. This lesson we also have to learn. Not because we see or feel that God hears us are we to believe. Did you hear that? I'm going to read that again. Not because we see or feel that God hears us are we to believe. We are to trust His promises. When we come to Him in faith, every petition enters the heart of God. When we have asked for His blessing, we should believe that we receive it and thank Him that we have received it. Hello? Even before we've received it, because He speaks and He's trustworthy. And it says, then we are to go about our duties assured that the blessing will be realized when we need it most. When we have learned to do this, we shall know that our prayers are answered. By the way, do you know how Jesus healed this man who was, this young man who was over in Capernaum when he actually pronounced the word in Cana? I'll give you a little inkling. The Bible tells us that the angels are ministering spirits that perform the will of God all over the earth. In fact, we find in Desire of Ages, page 143, that all of the miracles of Christ were performed by the power of God through the ministration of the angels. Do you remember the story of the centurion who came to Jesus? He said, "My son is sick. He's deathly sick. Could you please heal him?" Jesus says, "Okay, I'll go." He says, "No, you don't need to go, come. Just speak the word. I trust your word. Just speak the word and he'll be well." He says, because I'm also a man of authority. He says, I tell this soldier, go here, and I tell this servant, do that over there, and they do it. He says, so just speak the word, and it will be done. Do you know when Jesus spoke the word, the angels actually went and healed the centurion's son. The angels actually were the ones who spooked the fish to come to the side of the boat. The angels were really the ones that went to Capernaum and implemented the word of Jesus. Because the miracles of Jesus were performed by the power of God through the ministration of angels. There are millions and millions of angels all over the world just waiting to execute God's will. We have a lot of helpers in this world. Praise the Lord. And then we have the experience of Jesus. The greatest illustration of faith in the whole Bible. Imagine Jesus on the cross of Calvary. It's about the ninth hour. And Jesus cries out with a loud voice. And he says, Eli, Eli, lama sabachthani, which means, my God, why hast thou forsaken me? Let me ask you, did Jesus feel forsaken by his Father? Did he feel forsaken by his Father? Yes, he did. He says, my God, why hast thou forsaken me? He felt forsaken by his Father. But did Jesus know that he wasn't forsaken by the Father? Yes, he did. Now you say, this is strange. You say he knew that he wasn't forsaken by the Father, but he felt forsaken by the Father. Now how do you explain that? It simply teaches us, folks, that we are not to go by feelings. We are to go by what God says. Had God the Father said to Jesus that if he was faithful to him, that he would not forsake him, that he would resurrect him the third day? Had the Father promised that to Jesus? Yes. Now Jesus on the cross could not feel the presence of his Father. He felt forsaken by his Father. But he relied upon the promise of his Father. His Father had said, if you go through with this, if you are victorious, I guarantee that I will come and resurrect you from the tomb. You can take it to the bank. And so even though Jesus on the cross felt forsaken by his Father, by faith in the promises of his Father, which he had received previously, he knew that death was not the end. In fact, we clearly grasp that because immediately after Jesus says, my God, why hast thou forsaken me? He then says, Father, into your hands I commend my spirit. Evidently, he wasn't forsaken, or else he wouldn't have asked his Father to take care of his spirit. And by the way, those of you who have studied with me before know that the word spirit indicates much more than the breath. It's actually the record of the life. It's actually the character of the individual, the self-identity. In other words, Jesus is saying, preserve who I am in your books. Not in conscious state, but in your records. Because you've promised that on the third day, you are going to return to me who I am by resurrecting me from the dead. And of course, we know that on the third day, the Father fulfilled his promise. And he says, I preserved your spirit. I preserved your character. Now I've come to give it back. Oh, thou Son of God, come forth. And Jesus came out. So you have these mixed feelings on the cross of Calvary. Jesus feeling forsaken, but saying, Father, into your hands I commend my spirit. I feel forsaken, but I know I'm not because you told me that I'm not. Are you understanding what I'm saying? Allow me to read a statement from Desire of Ages, page 756, about how Jesus overcame on the cross. Here Ellen White says, amid the awful darkness, apparently forsaken of God. Notice, apparently forsaken of God. Christ had drained the last dregs in the cup of human woe. In those dreadful hours, he had relied upon the evidence of his Father's acceptance heretofore given him. In those hours, he relied upon what? Upon the evidence of the Father's acceptance that up till that point had been given him. He was acquainted with the character of his Father. He had to spend time with him for that, right? He was acquainted with the character of his Father. He understood his justice, his mercy, and his great love. By faith, he rested in him whom it had ever been his joy to obey. And as in submission, he committed himself to God. The sense of the loss of his father's favor was withdrawn. By faith, Christ was the victor. He trusted his father because he knew his father from previous experience. He had received the word of his father, believed the word of his father, lived the word of his father before. And he knew that his father was going to raise him from the dead, not because he felt it, but because God said so. In fact, Ellen White says that Jesus could not see beyond the portals of the tomb. He felt that sin was so offensive to God that the separation would be everlasting. That's how Jesus felt. But Jesus did not go by feelings and emotions. Jesus trusted the word of God. One time I had a young lady come to me. She says, "Pastor, I don't feel that God has forgiven me." I said, "Well, that's interesting." I said, "Why not?" She says, "Because I've committed this sin several times. I'm positive that the Lord has not forgiven me." I said, "Well, have you repented of that sin?" She says, "Yes, I have." I said, "Have you confessed that sin?" She says, "Yes, I've confessed it also." I said, "Then you're forgiven." Because in 1 John 1 verse 9 it says, "If we confess our sins, he is faithful and just to forgive us our sins and to cleanse us from all unrighteousness." If you fulfill the conditions, if you've repented, if you're confessed your sin, believe it. Not because you feel it, but because God says it. We trust our feelings too much. We say, "Well, I don't feel that God has forgiven me." Feelings have nothing to do with it. If God says it and you've fulfilled the conditions, you can take it to the bank. Are you understanding what I'm saying? Faith means trusting what God says because we know God and because we've spent time with God, quality time with God. We've come to know Him. You remember the experience of the three young men who were thrown in the fiery furnace? Do you know that they claimed a promise from Scripture that had been written before this experience? Notice Isaiah 43. Isaiah 43 and verse 2. Isaiah 43 and verse 2. "When you pass through the waters, I will be with you. And through the rivers, they shall not overflow you. When you walk through the fire, you shall not be burned, nor shall the flame scorch you." They claimed that promise. They knew their God. And therefore they remained firm. And by the way, this experience is going to take place again. This experience in Daniel 3 was a historical but also a prophetic experience. Because in Daniel 3 you have Nebuchadnezzar, who for a while lived as a beast. He raised an image. He commanded everyone to worship the image that he had raised up. And he was going to have everybody killed who did not worship the image that he had raised. Is that the scenario in Revelation chapter 13? It most certainly is. And as those three young men had to face the fiery furnace, we will have to face the period of the seven last plagues when the wrath of God is poured out without mixture in this world. The fullness of God's wrath is poured out. And yet, like those three young men, the plagues will be falling on one side and on the other, but the plagues will not touch God's people because they have learned to trust in God. This is what Revelation 13 verse 10 means when it says, "Here is the patience of the saints." Here is the patience and the perseverance and the faith of the saints. In other words, we're going to need perseverance. We're going to need faith. Because we're going to lose everything that we have. Our freedom. Some people in the little time of trouble are even going to lose their lives. And if we trust in our feelings, our emotions, and our things, and in what other people say, we're going to fall in an instant, folks. We have to learn to trust in God. We have to get into the Word. We have to get to know God personally. And we need to claim the promises and act upon those promises of God. Allow me to say this as we near the close. Do you know that one of the great deceptions of Satan in the end time is going to be to disguise himself along with his evil angels as departed relatives? And don't you be surprised if there's a John Paul II appearing someplace all over the earth. And don't you be surprised if the supposed Virgin Mary is appearing in different parts of the earth. That's, of course, already happened. You say, oh, I would never believe that. The dead don't know anything. Listen. Ellen White says that this will be an almost overmastering delusion. Notice what she says in Great Controversy, page 552. Speaking about the Satan's power. He has power to bring before men the appearance of their departed friends. The counterfeit is perfect. Did you catch that? The counterfeit is what? Perfect. The familiar look, the words, the tone are reproduced with marvelous distinctness. Many are comforted with the assurance that their loved ones are enjoying the bliss of heaven. And without suspicion of danger, they are giving ear to seducing spirits and doctrines of devils. Listen, folks. Have we reached a point in our experience where we are so saturated with the Word of God that we will ignore what our eyes, our ears, our touch, our smell, our feelings, our reasonings, the words of others, ignore all of these things, and to just trust the naked Word of God? Though someone appear disguised as a relative or as a friend or one of the great heroes of the Christian church, and they look the same, they talk the same, they make us feel good, they speak about peace and love and kindness, are we going to be willing to say, I hear you, I see you, I feel you? But the Bible says, the living know that they shall die, but the dead know nothing. Will I live by faith in God's Word, and only in God's Word, and not on the basis of my reasonings and my emotions and what other people say? You know, most of the world is going to be deluded. Listen, and this is a supposition, but I think it's a very possible thing. If John Paul should appear in different parts of the world, speaking to the living, how many people in the world would be deceived? How many Christians would be deceived by that? The majority of the Christian world, including Protestants, would be deceived by that if the funeral of John Paul II has anything to say. But Adventists will not be deceived. Some of them will, according to Ellen White. Because they go by their feelings, their emotions. They don't follow what the Word of God says. They haven't learned to trust God. Do you know that the devil is even going to counterfeit the second coming of Jesus? In Great Controversy, you find this description as well in 2 Thessalonians chapter 2. Wow! She says that Satan will appear in different parts of the earth. His appearance will be like Christ in Revelation chapter 1, with his face shining as the sun. He's going to speak some beautiful words of peace and love and kindness like people love to hear in church today. And then he's going to perform miracles. Undeniable miracles. And she says that this is the almost overmastering delusion. People who trust their feelings and their emotions and what their preachers say and what their reason says and what their senses say, immediately they will say, this is Christ who has returned. Of course, it doesn't help that most Christians believe that when Jesus comes again, he's going to set up his millennial kingdom on earth. They're leaving themselves wide open to the acceptance of the false Christ when he walks upon the earth. But we know, and by the way, then she says that the devil is going to say that he is Christ and that he's being greatly offended because Sunday is not being kept. God's people will not be deceived. Because first of all, they know that the Bible says that Jesus will not come all the way down to the earth. Number two, Jesus is not coming to set up his millennial kingdom here. And furthermore, the teaching that we're supposed to keep the first day of the week does not square with a thus saith the Lord. Ellen White says that our only safeguard will be in following the Bible. How about get into the Word, study the Word, and obey the Word is my prayer.
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2: Hi, I'm Pastor Bradley Booth, author of 101 Reasons to Go to Heaven. And here's reason number 4, no mortgages. 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And if we are blessed enough, we finally take the plunge. But there is something very wrong about the housing industry. It's called debt. It controls where we live, whether we can move, and the jobs we have to keep to maintain it. If the market fluctuates and housing prices drop, we sometimes have to turn down career opportunities because we can't afford to sell. We owe too much. The ironic part is that we often can't afford to keep our debt-infested houses either. Our lifestyle has crept up on us, and we're in debt way over our heads. 65% of Americans now own their own home, and that pattern has held fairly steady since the 1960s. It is the American dream, to be sure, but it has now turned into somewhat of a nightmare. When housing prices drop, many communities never recover, and people find it necessary to sell at lower rates or take a second and third job to pay the mortgage on a house that is no longer as valuable as the equity they once had in it. But there's good news. With patience, we can learn to make life changes and cut corners on the extravagant habits we have all come to love, like eating out, or having that daily mocha caramel latte to get us going, or the higher-priced car lease we have acquired, or expensive phone packages we claim are necessities in life for every member of our family. God wants us to be debt-free, and one day, very soon, we will be just that. In heaven, we can expect no more home mortgages. Our home in the New Jerusalem will be mortgage-free, and we will own the deed to our country home. Isaiah tells us, we will build our own homes and not labor in vain. In other words, no more mortgages. Sounds like a pretty secure financial plan and another good reason to go to heaven.
3: 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The reason may be that the resolutions are too general or too idealistic or that you make too many. The answer is to make resolutions for a week, not a year, and make them specific. 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

0: Hello, 3ABN family. I'm Jill Morricone. We just welcome you to another 3ABN Today program. I love these programs. Sometimes we feature ministries, sometimes we feature testimonies, and sometimes we feature more of a biblical topic and showcase as we study together what God has for us in His Word. You know, for many years in my life, and I grew up in the Seventh-day Adventist Church as a Seventh-day Adventist Christian, for many years in my life, and I know even in other denominations, the subject of the nature of Christ is a subject of discussion. Was Jesus born with the nature before Adam fell, as in that perfect nature, or after the fall, as in with a fallen human nature? And there's a lot of discussion about that. And sometimes, in my own experience, I have felt a little confused about that. That is actually our topic of discussion today. And we have a special guest and other guests with us. Pastor James Rafferty has studied this topic extensively and has written a book that actually 3ABN recently is just in the process. We have reprinted it. It is an incredible study on what the nature of Christ is. I love this. I have never seen it from this perspective as far as the will in that whole balance with the nature of Christ. It is so solidly biblical. It gives us hope in Jesus and hope that we can have victory as well. It is an incredible study, and that is the main focus of our topic today. I have a co-host with me here, and this is Mom, and I'm going to call her Mom on the set because she is my mother-in-law and my mom, but Valerie Morricone. And Mom, we're so glad to have you here.
1: Thank you. It's a real joy to be here. And I proofread this book. And, you know, as I kept reading it and I got toward the end of it, I just started crying. I remember Jill came into my office and I just had tears in my eyes. It touched me so deeply. So I'm excited to be on the set today.
0: Absolutely. And speaking of the book, Pastor James Rafferty, of course, director of 3ABN Discipleship here. I'm just so glad that you're here today. And the Lord's led you on a really good journey with this.
2: Amen. Good to be here, Jill. You know, I could really relate to what you were saying. The topic of the nature of Christ, that was everywhere when I became a Seventh-day Adventist in the 1980s. And I remember, you know, leaning one way, leaning the other way, having questions about this view, having questions about that view, and just being involved in a lot of conversation. So it's been really quite a blessing and quite a journey discovering some of the different aspects. I'd say this book is not a complete study on the nature of Christ, but it's kind of a supplemental, an addition to the information we already have, just adding some key insights that I think could need to be in the conversation and that can really help us to understand it.
0: Yes, that's wonderful. We're looking forward to unpacking that and what that means. And we have Dad on the set as well. Of course, Mom and Dad are connected, even though they're sitting on opposite ends here. This is Pastor Daniel Morricone, my father-in-law and my dad. He helps us in our pastoral department. And Dad, we're so glad you're here.
3: Well, thank you so much. I was blessed by the book too. One thing, it's very short, so I actually read it in two readings. So thank you, and it's very it's very concise and just to the point nature of Christ. So thank you so much for doing.
2: Amen.
0: I love that. So we're going to unpack and discuss that. But before we go any further, we want to go to some music here. We have the Freedom Singers with us, and the song they will be ministering is Vessel of Mercy.

0: Amen. Thank you so much, Freedom Singers, Vessel of Mercy, and of course our own Tim Parton playing the piano and singing as part of that group as well. We want to be that vessel of mercy.
1: Amen.
0: Before we go any further and we open up the Word of God and we study together, Mom, you want to open in prayer for us?
2: Sure. Dear Father in heaven, I'm so grateful, Lord, you're a God of love and mercy.
3: Amen.
2: Not willing any should perish, but all come to repentance and to live with you forever. So, Father, I pray for your Holy Spirit to come amongst us as we share and talk together and discuss this very vital topic. In Jesus' precious name, amen.
3: Amen.
0: If you're just joining us, we're talking, Mom and I, Valerie Morricone and I, are talking with Pastor James Rafferty and Pastor Daniel Morricone, otherwise known as Dad, and I'll call you Dad during the program. But we're talking, Pastor James, about this topic that the Lord has led you on this journey and this study with, on the nature of Christ, and led you to write this book as well that we have here at 3ABN, How Jesus Was Like Us. So talk to us, how is this different? We have the usual two viewpoints. Maybe you should encompass, what are the two viewpoints first? What's before the fall and after the fall? And then how is this a little different?
1: Yeah, so the pre-fall nature of Christ, that understanding is that Christ came in a nature like Adam before he fell. And that nature, you know, was holy and not susceptible to the inclinations, we call them the propensities of our fallen nature. Yet he was human and he was tired and he was hungry and he struggled as we do as human beings, but he didn't have to deal with these propensities and these inclinations that we have, that we inherit and cultivate. And then there's the post-fall nature, that is after the fall nature idea of Christ. Romans 8:3, came in the likeness of sinful flesh. And the idea there is that no, he didn't just get weary and tired and, you know, have our humanity, but he actually had to deal with our propensities and our inclinations, and therefore he was tempted like we are, and he can relate to us in our temptations. And I came into the church in 1980s, mid-1980s, 84 actually, I was baptized, 85. This was a big discussion in the church back then, and it usually generated more heat than light, if you know what I mean. We had a hard knockdown, and I was put right in the middle of all that, and I was into it. I mean, I really wanted to understand this. I was witnessing to people that weren't even Adventists, and I was telling them, you know, Christ was tempted like we are, and they were saying, no, that's ridiculous. He was holy, and he couldn't. Some of them even said he couldn't have sinned, right? Some, you know, that's the idea out there. So it was a very important discussion to me, but I was struggling because I could see Bible verses where obviously Christ was different from us. And maybe we'll talk about this a little bit. Even in his temptations, they're a little different than ours. He was that holy thing, right? Born of the Holy Spirit. So he wasn't, he didn't even have a human father. Right? And we know that Christ never sinned, so he never had to deal with cultivated sin, right? Well, I've sinned, you've sinned, we've all sinned. And so there's a weakness there that we may have. Mine may be different than yours based upon, you know, what type of things I've done. And so Christ didn't cultivate sin, so he never had to deal with cultivated sin. So how could we be tempted just like I was, right? And then on the other side, I struggle with

0: the idea, wait a minute, propensities to sin. The Bible says I can overcome propensities to sin. I can overcome that. Why would Christ have those? I couldn't see putting him all the way down at the very level that we are at if we are to rise above that level, so to speak. And so I struggle with some of the concepts on the pre-fall, and I struggle with some of the concepts on the post-fall. But there were only those two camps.
1: Right.
0: And as I jumped into this, I had discussions with lay people, pastors, professors. I remember quite an intense discussion with one Adventist professor who was pre-fall. And when I had the discussion with these people, I would just ask the questions. And boy, you know, everything would go up. But I was just taking notes. And I wanted to know, how are they answering these questions, you know? And I was looking for statements that could bring understanding to what I was seeing was some misunderstandings, I think, on both sides. I won't even say that because, in my view, I was definitely post-fall, but there were some questions I couldn't answer. And I didn't feel I was being honest with the text. I didn't feel I was really being honest with what I was reading. I needed something more than that. And so I remember I put it on the shelf for a number of years, but I just kept collecting these different statements and listening to the arguments and reading. Every time a book came out, whether it was pre-fall, and there were a few of those, or post-fall, there were a few of those, I grab that book and I start reading through it, you know, and try to grasp, you know, what the point was. And eventually it started coming clear. I started seeing something that was, in a sense, new. And we had a little school we were doing called The Rise. Mm-hmm. I was a teacher in that school for several years, and they gave me the class on the nature of Christ because I'd shared these ideas with, you know, the guys I was working with. And I remember the first day I was going to teach that. It was a four-part series for the morning. I was going to teach 4 hours of it with breaks. And we had a class of students, about 40 students, and the class was completely divided. Completely divided. Half of them were post-fall, half of them were pre-fall. And they knew what I was sharing, and they were all like, we've been talking about this, and we're wondering whose side you're going to fall on, you know?
1: Now, did you have it clear in your mind at that point?
0: Yes, it was this book I was going to be sharing. Okay. And I was really actually looking forward to it because I was wondering, are they going to get this or not? Like, am I the only one that's seeing this? And if so, maybe I'm not seeing it correctly. Or will they see it too? Will others see this?
1: Yeah.
0: And so this was before the book was printed, right? It was just a study. But I was bringing it all together, and I did the PowerPoints, you know, class one and class two. And, you know, you could see everything kind of, because when I first got in there, everyone was, you know, and then it just kind of settled down. You could see people were just processing, processing. Mm-hmm. When we all got done, they were all just like, all together on it.
2: All in.
0: Like, yeah, we're seeing this, we're seeing this, we're seeing this. And I thought, this is, praise the Lord.
1: Yeah.
0: I was just so excited about it.
1: Yes. Wow. So good. What elements do you see in this teaching? Do you incorporate with the pre-fall, and what elements post-fall? And then let's talk about what sets it apart. But yeah, what would be some of the pre-fall elements?
0: So the pre-fall elements, definitely we're looking at what it says in Luke, right? When Jesus is born, when actually Mary's impregnated with Christ, the Holy Spirit is, Gabriel comes to Mary. And Gabriel is instructing Mary what's going to happen, and basically says, and we're in Luke chapter 1, let's see where we are here,
1: how about 35? The Holy Spirit will come upon you?
0: That's it, right
1: there. That's the one you're looking for?
0: Yep. Okay. The angel answered and said to her, the Holy Ghost shall come upon thee, and the power of the Highest shall overshadow thee. Therefore, also that holy thing that shall be born of thee shall be called the Son of God. Now, I heard someone say in the journey, when Jesus was born, he was born again.
1: Okay.
0: I thought, that's interesting. Never heard that before.
1: I did hear that. I remember.
0: Yes. But then I read this verse, and I thought, he's born of the Holy Spirit.
1: Yes.
0: Well, in John chapter 3 and verses, you know, 3-4, we're to be born again. Let's look at those verses. John chapter 3.
1: Yes. Nicodemus.
0: Nicodemus, except you be born again, you cannot see the kingdom of God. And Nicodemus is, well, how can these things be? You know, he's, you know, it's funny because when he first encounters Christ, you know, he's all filled with flattery. You know, oh, you're a great teacher, sent from God, verse 2. We know you're from God because no man could do these miracles except God be with him. And then Jesus says, just pushing right past the flattery, he sees right past it. He says, verily, verily, except a man be born again, he cannot see the kingdom of God. Nicodemus, you need to be born again.
1: Yeah.
0: Right? You're using the flattery of the world to try to, you know, no, that's not going to work with me. And so Nicodemus says in verse 4, how can a man be born again? Well, wait a minute, Nicodemus. You just called Jesus a great teacher sent from God. Now you're arguing with him? If you really thought he was a great teacher, why would you be arguing? You'd just be accept. So then Jesus says, except a man be born of water and of the Spirit, he cannot enter the kingdom of God, right? Mm-hmm. And so the Holy Spirit, that which is born of flesh is flesh, and that which is born of spirit is spirit. Jesus Christ was born of the Holy Spirit.
1: Yes.
0: Right? The Holy Spirit was his Father. Mm-hmm. And so he was born in a born-again state. And when we're born again, a change takes place in our hearts that Jesus was born with. Mm-hmm. We're not born with that. Right? Mm-hmm. A change takes place in our heart that Jesus was born with. So that would be an element of the pre-fall,
1: yeah.
0: Right? Because he's different from us. Now, the difficulty that we have in post-fall land with the idea that he's different from us, if he's different from us, that means that he's got an advantage over us.
1: And that means I can't have victory over sin.
0: Right.
1: Right.
0: And that's the problem.
2: And our nature is selfish, right? We're born with a selfish nature. Christ, not.
0: And the Holy Spirit takes that selfish nature out of us, right? The Holy Spirit is what gets us to overcome that selfish.
1: Yeah.
0: And Jesus is born with the Holy Spirit. So he's born overcoming that selfish nature from the very beginning. So then the question is, well, then how does he become like us? Like, how can he be our example?
1: Yes.
0: Right? Mm-hmm. And that's where you have, I think, an element of the post-fall nature. So the idea, and I'm a post-fall nature believer. Mm-hmm. It's just that I think there needs to be clarification. What did the post-fall nature of Christ look like? Did it look like propensities? Did it look like having overcome cultivated? It can't have. That's impossible, right? Because we've got to overcome those. What it looks like is meeting us at the point that is the hardest for us, the most difficult thing for us to do. And that, of course, is the surrender of the will, right?
1: Yeah.
0: Greatest battle that's fought is the battle against the will. Christ took our post-fall nature. Before the fall, Adam's will was naturally in harmony with God's will, right? And I'm imagining when Adam is naming all the animals, God's just saying, yep, that's what I would have named that. Yep, that's what I would have named. And they're just in sync.
1: Ew.
0: You know, a husband and wife can be that way. They're just in sync. Like, I'll say to my wife, sometimes, man, great minds think alike, like we're on the same page, right? And God and Adam were just on the same page. But after the fall, fear crept in to the mind and heart of Adam and Eve, right? They were afraid of God. God was thinking, I'm going to meet Adam in the cool of the day. And Adam's like, I'm hiding. I'm in a bush. They have completely different mindsets now because of sin, right?
1: Yeah.
0: And so when you're looking at the post-fall, how does Christ relate to us? Well, he doesn't take the nature of Adam in the sense of the fallen will before the fall. He takes it after the fall. He didn't have a will that was naturally in harmony with God's will. This is so crystal clear. In Matthew 26, 39, 42, and 44. Maybe.
1: Can we look at that?
0: Yeah. Would you like to read those verses for us?
1: Matthew 26, you said 39.
0: Mm-hmm.
1: He went a little farther and fell on his face and prayed, saying, Oh, my Father, if it's possible, let this cup pass from me. Nevertheless, not as I will, but as you will.
0: Yeah, and then 42.
1: This is all Garden of Gethsemane. Mm-hmm. Again, a second time, he went away and prayed, saying, Oh, my Father, if this cup cannot pass away from me unless I drink it, your will be done.
0: And then 44.
1: So he left them, went away again, and prayed the third time, saying the same words.
0: I really appreciate this. I really appreciate this because in the context of overcoming, you know, in Hebrews chapter 12, it says, you have not resisted unto blood striving against sin. Now, I struggle with that verse. That was a verse that I put on the shelf for years. What do you mean resisting unto blood striving against sin? I can barely break a sweat striving against sin. Never mind resist unto blood. And I remember I was traveling to a 3AB camp meeting in Florida.
1: Okay.
0: And I was traveling through Salt Lake City, and there was a snowstorm, and we couldn't land. And we had to go to another airport, refuel, land in Salt Lake. By the time we got there, connection was gone. There was snow everywhere. Mm-hmm. And people were stranded. I was in a crowded airport with all these people. I went to United, the airlines there, I think it was United, and I couldn't get on the next flight out. I was going to miss the connection. I wasn't going to be able to speak at 3ABN. I was so beside myself because I felt like, wow, you know, this is a 3ABN camp meeting, you know, the video, da, da, da, da. They're counting on me and I'm not going to be able to make it. I was utterly frustrated. I sat down with people all around me. There was nowhere, you know, empty spaces to sit hardly. And the Holy Spirit said, study your Bible. Mm. And James said, no, I'm serious. Study your Bible. And I said, no, I'm not. I can't study. I had all these excuses. You know, I'm not in the right frame of mind. I'm not happy right now. There's all these people around me. They're going to think I'm, you know, what are they going to think of? Like, you know, and finally, I just had to give in. You know, the Holy Spirit kept saying, you study your Bible, and said, okay, I'm going to study my Bible, but I'm studying Hebrews 12 and verse 3 because I don't understand this verse and you need to help me understand this verse. And I just can't even tell you. I was so blessed. God showed me Matthew 26.
1: Yeah.
0: He showed me what Christ did in preparation to Gethsemane. Right? He sang a hymn. Song is really important in preparation, our spiritual journey. He had this conversation with his disciples and he was honest with them. Telling the truth is really important. He quoted scripture. Mm. He asked for their help. He asked them to pray with for him. He asked them to go with him and to lift him up in prayer. There were 10 principles here, right? He confessed his weakness. He was honest with God and he kept praying. He was persisting in prayer. All of these prepared him to resist unblessed striving against sin. So I came to the conclusion that when God is asking us to resist unto blood, he's asking us to follow the example of Christ, right? Mm. Not the blood part, but the example part, you know, being in the Word of God, being honest with God, asking people to pray for us, praying to God ourselves, surrendering our will again and again and again. So that, I was so thankful for this. I was so excited. I got to 3ABN camp. I don't know if we have time for me to share the rest of that story, but if we do at the end, I can share the rest of it. But at that point, it clicked. The will,
1: yeah.
0: The will, it was the will. Christ had a will that had to be surrendered. Adam before the fall didn't have a will that had to be surrendered. But after the fall, Christ took our nature. After 4,000 years, he took our fallen will. He took a will that had to be, he had to say, not my will, but thy will be done. Mm-hmm. And then I read this statement from the Spirit of Prophecy that I'll never forget. It was so powerful. And in that she says, the human will of Christ would not have led him to Gethsemane. Mm. It would not have led him to the wilderness. It would not have led him to the cross. And then she says this, his human nature shrank from all these things as decidedly as ours did. And I thought, that's it. His human will and his human nature are being used interchangeably. Mm-hmm. He had the human nature, which was his will, like Adam after the fall.
1: Mm.
0: So that was the connection with Adam. So before the fall, he was holy. Yeah, before the fall, he was that holy. He was born of the Holy Spirit. We're not born of the Holy Spirit. But after the fall, oh yeah, he was like us. He had to make that surrender. And that, once we make that surrender, everything else is good. Really, that's where it all comes down to. And we can put on a facade and we can keep the Sabbath or we can pay our tithe or we can do all these things just out of morality. Just the motivation can be morality, but maybe not righteousness by faith. But when the will surrendered, oh yeah.
2: Well, you know, James, I struggle sometimes with knowing what is God's will. Mm-hmm. You're talking about his will and our will. And I always take the verse, he who knoweth to do good and doeth it not, it is sin.
0: Mm-hmm.
2: So I could be going 24 hours a day because there's so many people in need and so many thoughts pop through my mm-hmm. head. So how did Christ, you know, he made no plans for himself, right?
0: Mm-hmm.
2: Totally submitted himself mm-hmm. to God.
0: Mm-hmm.
2: How do we do that in our life to be like Jesus?
0: You know, I was struggling, and I have struggled with this over the years, over the 40-some years of my Christian experience. And I recently was watching a number of videos, and my heart goes out to underdeveloped countries, you know, where people mm-hmm. don't even have food to eat, et cetera. When I watch videos like that, my heart just goes out, and I say, how can we do this? And of course, the ministry I was in part of before 3ABN, we sent millions of pieces of literature to these countries free of charge. We invested a lot, you know, and we sent food and clothes and sometimes even vehicles and other things mm. also. And I realized that God is asking us to surrender in our sphere as Christ surrendered in his sphere. Christ understood God's will and was connected with God in such a way he could read his mission and he could surrender that mission. In fact, there were times when they tried to kill him and he said, "Not my hour has not yet come." He understood what his father's will was from reading the scriptures. Mm. I think we can do that. And I'll give you an example. Revelation 14 says, "I saw another angel flying in the midst of heaven, having the everlasting gospel to preach unto the world to every nation, kindred, tongue, and people." All right. That is a picture of God's will for us.
1: Mm-hmm.
0: How do we know that? Well, we're the angel. Mm. That angel isn't an angelic being up in heaven. That angel, the word for angel is not just an angel, but it's also a messenger and even a pastor. Okay. So we're part of a ministry called Three Angels Broadcasting Network. And God might say to you, Valerie, would you like to just, I wouldn't say God would say this to you. You might say to yourself, "Hey, I've worked all my life. It's time to retire. I'm just going to go live in some country by the beach and just have a good old time." And God would say, "Well, no, Val, actually, I would like for you to continue to work to get the gospel to all the world. I've got a place that you could do that. It's a ministry that is actually dedicated to this. And I think you could make a difference in that ministry." And your choice, right, to surrender. And I'm giving you an example that I can't relate to because I don't know what brought you here, but I will say it with, I'll just give it my own example. After some rough water, leaving a ministry I've been part of for 35 years as a co-director and co-founder, and then going to another ministry and not lasting 35 years, but lasting 3 months, and then stepping out of that, I was tempted to just stop.
1: Mm-hmm.
0: Like, I'm just going to drive my tractor and, mow grass and, dig holes and plant trees and just be a farmer, right?
1: Right.
0: And God said no. And God did that through, Danny Shelton and Greg and Jill Morricone and Yvonne. They called, we interviewed, they called us to come to 3ABN. We put up a few roadblocks. Well, we're living in California. We don't really want to move. But God opened those doors and here we are. So we can know God's will for us, right? Mm-hmm. There may be areas where the perfect will of God for us, we don't follow. But that's why we have a Savior.
1: Mm-hmm.
0: Jesus didn't have the luxury of having a Savior. He was the Savior. So he was perfectly aligned with God's will, born of the Holy Spirit, made no mistakes about it. We may make mistakes, but we have a Savior for that.
1: Mm-hmm.
0: But generally what I find is even if we make a mistake, God will allow us to see through that mistake what we should have done. Sometimes he allows us to make mistakes so we can know, I shouldn't have done that. I need to be back on track right here.
2: That's true. We can have that inner desire to do God's will, but can we misunderstand it?
0: Yes.
1: Yeah. And so, but Jesus was perfectly aligned.
0: Perfect. And he had to be because he's our Savior.
1: Yeah.
0: And fortunately we have the grace and the forgiveness that we need when we do mess up and don't make it.
1: Yeah. That's so beautiful. What's powerful to me about how the Lord led you in the study of the nature of Christ is that the similarities between us after the fall with our fallen human nature and the similarities with Jesus is the will.
0: Mm-hmm.
1: It's his will and our will. Mm-hmm. We both have the same responsibility, as it were, to surrender that will to the Father. Mm-hmm. Now, he submitted his will to God. Mm-hmm. We're to submit our will to Jesus. Now, Dad, how was the book pivotal for you? Because I know you mentioned about that whole concept of the will when you were reading the book, too. Talk to us about that.
3: Yeah, well, that one. I reached out to you and I had that question where Jesus said, well, it's through David, in Psalms, he says, "I delight to do thy will, oh my God." So that sounds like, well, he had a good time.
0: Yes.
3: Doing God's will. So it kind of threw me off a little bit, but it was kind of interesting. Valerie was reading to me Desire of Ages that same evening that I was wondering that question. And this is pretty neat how it says it. Some in the chapter Bethesda and the Sanhedrin. It says, Israel had chosen their own ways. They had not built it according to the pattern. But Christ, the true temple of God's indwelling, molded every detail of his earthly life in harmony with God's ideal. He said, "I delight to do thy will, O my God. Yea, thy law is within my heart." That's Psalms 40, verse 8. So our characters are to be builded for an habitation of God
4: through the Spirit.
3: Mm-hmm. Just like, so I thought, oh, wow, okay. So it was through the Holy Spirit he was able to delight to do God's will. Mm-hmm. It spoke to my heart.
5: So. Amen.
3: Is that what you're told?
1: I love that.
5: I love that too.
1: Beautiful.
3: You know, it's kind of interesting, you know, because I grew up a Seventh-day Adventist, and I always, you know, I never did study it that much, went through nursing mostly, but I always kind of, you know, you'd hear the controversy back and forth, nature of Christ, which one. And I was teaching stop smoking classes, and then they switched over to breathe free instead of the five-day plan. And it went more into the psychology, how the brain works. And when you take a drag on a cigarette, if you feel like you're not supposed to, you feel guilt and shame. And so then you drink, I mean, you smoke more, and anyway, you try to cover all that up. Mm-hmm. And so it actually mentioned that to try to get the person out of that, it had to do with that part, the shame and the guilt. Mm. So I thought, wow, Jesus, he never sinned. Mm. So he didn't have any shame, no guilt. Mm-hmm. And so then that was another thing that I was just happened to be reading the baptism of Christ. This was in that chapter in the Desire of Ages. Upon coming up out of the water, Jesus bowed in prayer on the riverbank. A new and important era was opening before him. He was now upon a wider stage, entering on the conflict of his life. So something changed. When he went down under the water and he came up, something different was happening. The next paragraph, as one with us, he must bear the burden of our guilt and woe. The sinless one must feel the shame of sin. Anyway, so that spoke my heart, because I always heard, well, when he was on Gethsemane, then he took all the guilt upon us. Right. But actually, I look at, he went down under the water without any guilt.
5: Yes.
3: And he comes up with my guilt.
5: Yes.
3: And so he's overcoming everything with that guilt. Mine.
5: He's bearing that weight.
3: Anyway.
5: He's bearing that weight.
3: Yeah.
5: Specifically in the wilderness, when he went into the wilderness. And the idea was, you know, in Desire of Ages, she says that when Satan came to tempt him, he didn't come as some kind of, you know, red-horned devil. Yeah. He came as an angel of light.
1: Yes.
5: And he explained to Christ, who has learned from childhood, just like we learn about this whole great, he didn't come already completely uploaded with this whole great controversy thing. He started from scratch and learned as we learn. And Satan said to him, you know, there's been rebellion in heaven. And from all appearances, you're the angel that rebelled.
1: Mm.
5: Trying to convince him he was the angel that rebelled, right? And Christ, as he was being tempted this way, Christ was in the wilderness, and Satan pointed to his surroundings, deserted by God, no people around him, nothing around him that was evidencing that he was favored of God.
3: Mm.
5: And so there's our shame, there's the weight, because in the mindset of the Hebrew, your circumstance, your surroundings indicate whether you have God's blessings or not. That's what Job went through. In fact, we're told in Desire of Ages, I think it's 474, 76, that the very thing that Job's friends accused Job of was the very principle that the Jews applied to Jesus in relationship to God's disfavor. Look, you wouldn't, if you were God's favor, under his favor, you wouldn't be suffering the way you're suffering.
3: Mm-hmm.
5: That's what Satan's trying to bring on Christ. Mm. And that's how he bears it for us. So he's a man of sorrows, acquainted with grief. So everywhere he goes, he's called Beelzebub. Mm. He's rejected by the people. All of that is the shame, right?
3: Mm-hmm.
5: And as he's carrying out his mission, we know we were born who our father was, but we don't know who your father was, right? All of that is the shame, right? That he's bearing. And in that context, and it's real for him.
1: Yeah.
5: You know, when we're in ministry here at 3ABN, one of the things that we really try to do a lot of is encourage one another.
1: You know,
5: we're on the set, especially if we mess up or make a mistake. Oh, you can do it. You'll be okay. Whatever. But can you imagine if we weren't doing that?
1: Yeah. Mm.
5: Can you imagine being in a ministry where you're trying to minister and the very people you're ministering with are pulling you down, right? Are being critical, et cetera. Because that's the dog eat dog world that we live in. Mm. And that can come into the church where you're actually fighting amongst each other. The disciples were doing that. And so Jesus felt that, right? He experienced that. And that was part of the temptation, the shame,
1: Yeah, well, speaking of the temptations of Christ, let's talk just a bit about that, because Jill, myself, I've never been tempted to turn stones into bread. right? That's not a temptation that I, is this new news to you?
5: That's not a temptation that I naturally feel.
1: So
5: that's right.
1: When we say he was tempted in all points, mm-hmm. like as we are, yet without sin, mm-hmm. what does that exactly mean? Mm-hmm. Because I wouldn't be tempted to even have that temptation. Mm-hmm. So how was he tempted in all points like me?
5: Why wouldn't you be tempted to have that temptation? Why wouldn't the devil come to you and say, hey, Jill, turn those stones into bread?
1: Because I don't have divine power.
5: Yes, you can't do it, right? We can't do that. Mm-hmm. But Jesus could, right? Yep. He could have turned those stones into bread. So the devil was tempting him to tap into his divine nature. Mm-hmm. The devil was tempting him to rely upon himself and not rely upon God. You remember the battle cry of Christ was, not my will, but thy will be done. I can do nothing of myself, right? Everything I see the Father do, that's what I do, right? Wherever the Father does, that's what I do. Mm-hmm. So he's completely relying on the Father, but Satan knew, and Christ was aware, I'm sure, that in him was this divinity. Mm-hmm. You know, he never ceased to be God when he became man, right? Mm-hmm. So, and at times it flashed through.
1: Yeah.
5: So Satan thought, if I could just get him to rely upon himself, mm-hmm. how does that connect with us? Every temptation we face is a temptation to rely upon ourselves.
1: Mm-hmm. That's good.
5: So he meets us exactly where we are. But at the same time, and I don't think I'd ever noticed this before, you know, when you brought that up, I thought, I want to act surprised because I think a lot of people just read through these temptations
1: mm-hmm.
5: and they don't even think about that.
1: Mm-hmm.
5: Oh, he was tempted to turn stones into bread. Oh, yeah, see, he's tempted like we are. Wait a minute. We're not mm-hmm. tempted quite that way. And it's important for us to recognize this because in the Bible, we have the three, what we could call the three leading temptations. Mm-hmm. All right. 1 John 4, mm-hmm. beginning with, or 1 John 2, beginning with verse 15.
1: Right.
5: Love not the world, neither the things that are in the world. For all that is in the world, the lust of the flesh, the lust of the eyes, and the pride of life is not of the Father, but is of the world. Mm-hmm. And the world passes away and the lust thereof, but whoever does the will of the Father abides forever.
1: Mm-hmm.
5: Right? So the lust of the flesh, the lust of the eyes, the pride of life, there is no temptation that we face that doesn't come out of these three leading temptations. And so when Jesus goes into the wilderness, guess what the devil does? He tempts him on the lust of the flesh, mm-hmm. the lust of the eyes, and the pride of life. Mm-hmm. And when he's done with those three, there's nothing else he can bring against Christ because everything else falls into those categories.
1: Mm-hmm.
5: And so when Christ is tempted in all points like as we are, mm-hmm. he fasts for 40 days.
1: Yes.
5: He comes out of the water with the weight of the sin of the world upon him, mm-hmm. right? Fasts for 40 days, goes into the wilderness, becomes as weak as ever, right? In his whole life, he's emancipated mm-hmm. and he's hungry.
3: Emaciated.
5: Thank you. He's hungry. Now, for me, if I'm tempted to indulge my appetite, I probably need to do takeout or something, right? I mean, I'm going to have to go somewhere or sure. make a call or do something.
1: Right. Yes.
5: Christ just has to look at those stones and they're going to be, mm-hmm. you see, the difficulty, the challenge, the weight of the temptation was so much greater than ours mm-hmm. because he could click his fingers and there it was right there.
1: Yes.
5: And that was important also because we're dealing with, let's say, heroin users or meth addicts or whatever, people who are so addicted, it's overwhelming. How can Christ relate to that?
1: Mm-hmm.
5: So God has to allow them to be fast for 40 days. God has allowed them to be, you know, his whole body to be craving that nourishment that he needs. And then one added aspect that I think goes way beyond us. If I'm craving alcohol or methamphetamines or any other kind of addiction, a lot of that is bad. It's going to hurt me. It's going to hurt others. Turning stones into bread, like eating some bread.
1: Right. That's healthy. You need it when you're hungry.
5: So that even puts more weight on it.
1: Wow.
5: Right? Because you could almost excuse yourself from making some stones into bread and eating some bread. I mean, surely God would mind you eating some bread. Yeah. And all of that had to come on Christ so that he could go beyond anything that we would have to face. Mm. Right? I think his temptations went far beyond anything we have to face.
3: Good.
5: And we need that. Mm. Now we can say, oh, Christ was, he was tempted way beyond anything we'll ever have to face.
2: Yes. You know, in your book here, there's a quote by Ellen White. It says, it was as difficult for Jesus to keep the level of humanity as it is for men to rise above the low level of their depraved natures and be a partaker of the divine nature. It was difficult for Jesus.
5: Mm-hmm. It was
2: constantly.
5: As difficult.
2: Yeah. Yes, you're right. I'm sorry. It was as difficult. Yes.
5: Yes.
2: Yeah.
5: So, Valerie, that quotation, I think I came across that quotation in the 80s sometime.
0: and I just tucked it away.
2: Oh, it's beautiful.
0: Just grabbing these quotations and that. So to me, and I'm just going to say this, at least for our Adventist viewers, we cannot discard any inspired writings. We need them all. They're fragments. They're little, gather up the little fragments. Some people would overlook, like there's a statement, we call it the Baker Letter. And it's the statement where she says, don't give Christ propensities to sin. And some people would try to explain that away on the more conservative post-fall side. And I would say, no, we got to take that statement just the way it is, as raw as it is, because it's a piece of the puzzle. That's a piece of the puzzle. They may not align with the conclusion we've come to, but maybe our conclusion still needs a little help. Right?
2: Yeah.
0: And so when that statement came in and was put in the place, I said, okay, so it was just as hard.
2: Yeah.
0: They're equal now. So his denying his divine nature and us denying our fallen nature is equal. Okay, now it's starting to make sense.
2: Yeah, it's beautiful, isn't it?
0: Yeah. Love that.
1: Let's talk just a little bit more on this self-reliance, our self-reliance on our human nature and Jesus' temptation when he walked this earth to rely on his divine nature. Because to me, this is the crux of the difference of the understanding that God led you on.
0: So what you have here is you have, you could say this, we've got a little chart in the book. So you look at the chart and it has at the center of the chart is the fallen will. Right. So you got the fallen will. That's man's inclination to sinful self and Christ's inclination to divine self. And that fallen will has to be yielded to God. So Christ continually yielded his fallen will to God. We say fallen will and we say Christ, we think, oh, well, he couldn't have had a fallen will. To have a fallen will is not, does not mean that you're a sinner, right?
2: Yes.
0: Christ was not a sinner. Yes. He was wholly pure. It's when you follow your fallen will, when you do not yield it to Christ, when you embrace it and say, I'm going to do what my fallen will says, that's when you step over the line and become a sinner. Christ never did that. But we have done it, right? So we've yielded. So when we yield to temptation, then we become self-reliant, right? The yielding makes us reliant on ourself. And that leads to the lust of the flesh, the lust of the eyes, the pride of life, and that leads to all other sins. When the fallen will is yielded to God, it leads to God reliance. And that gives glory to God. It leads to self-control and self-sacrifice. And I know this, right? In my own experience, I know some of the weak, and we all have our, you know, let's lay aside that weight and the sin that does so easily beset us, right? So I know when I'm facing certain temptations, I'll just give you one of them. And, you know, this may not, some people may not be able to relate to this, but I'm just going to tell you this is where I'm at. So one of my biggest things is sports. Oh, I love watching football, right? And what I've realized about football is not so much that it's good or bad to watch it. It's just a waste of my time. I have too much to do. But then I started noticing that when I would watch football and my favorite team, the Seahawks, who I just talked to my friend Jerry, and he said the Seahawks and the Rams are playing for the Super Bowl. Whoever wins goes to the Super Bowl. Well, the Rams are his team. I've known this guy since he was 14. And the Seahawks are our team because we're Washingtonians. He's in Washington. I was in Washington. Seahawks are the first team I ever watched on football. So he said that to me. I was like, oh, that's interesting. Whereas 3 or 4 years ago, now I've been in Adventist for over 40 years, 3 or 4 years ago, I was like, oh, wow, this is going to, ooh, yeah, got to see this. Yeah, you know. So it took me, at first I was done with all that stuff, but then it comes full circle around. And I was, oh, you know, football's not that bad. You know, it's kind of a break and I'll watch it, whatever. Then addicted again. And then what I noticed was moody. Oh, my team lost and, you know, my wife, oh, yeah, I'm not in a good mood right now. My team went, oh, you know, let's celebrate or whatever. Why is that dictating my mood? Why is it taking my time? Don't I have other things I need to do, right? So it's out of my system now. And what I've realized, this was a principle that I learned when I first became a Christian. I gave my heart to the Lord, and I was an alcoholic. I was 21 years old, and I was going in the way of my family on both sides. And I told God, if you want me to be a Christian, you're going to have to take this from me, right? I was already having blackouts. I was drinking a lot, and he took it. He took it, and I've never touched alcohol since then. He knew I needed that. He took it away from me. I don't want anything to do with alcohol, and I've always believed that God can do that with every sin in my life. The things I once loved, I can hate. I am disinterested in football right now. Now I'm walking through an airport and I see a football game. I'm gonna be, oh, who is, you know, I don't need to be watching that. You know what I'm saying? It's the same with meat. I was a meat eater. Nothing, you know, those people out there who eat meat, right? Not making an issue out of it, so to speak, but I was convicted to be a vegetarian. And I can walk into a restaurant where meat is cooking and my mouth will start salivating. Mm. It just will start salivating. But I have no interest in eating meat. None at all. And I see God being able to do that with me in everything in my life. If there are things in my life, they're not necessarily sins, but they might be a weight that does so easily beset me, mm-hmm. that's hindering me from running the race that is set before me and looking unto Jesus. So when I'm looking on the Super Bowl, I'm looking at the playoffs, I'm looking at my team, I'm not looking unto Jesus. Mm-hmm. Oh, I might see a player in there that's like, give glory to God, you know? But that might just be something that hooks me in a little bit, right? Mm-hmm. I want to overcome that weight and every sin, the sin that does so easily beset me. And the sin that does so easily beset me is the same for me as it is for all of us. It's self-reliance mm-hmm. versus yeah. God-reliance. Mm-hmm. Whatever hook that Satan can get in to get us relying on ourselves. So I see God working in a powerful way. I can relate to Jesus. How did he do it? He surrendered his will to God. How does that take place? We connect with God. And the things we once loved, we start hating. Enmity is built in our heart. That hatred towards sin is built in our heart. And it happens. And so we were talking about, well, that earlier quote you mentioned, you know, I delight to do thy will, oh my God. We start experiencing that. Mm-hmm. In every area, we start experiencing that. We love doing what God wants us to do. God's called you to live in the country and to garden. Mm-hmm. I don't know if you know that, but he's called you to do that, right? Mm-hmm. And you love doing that.
3: Yeah.
0: I mean, that's, I'm not a gardener from my birth. Like I'm a sports guy. I'm a this, I'm a that gardening, but now I love it. I love getting out there in the orchard. I love getting out there in the ground. I love being outside in nature. I'm a city boy, right? God is the one that's doing that in me. God is the one that's doing that in each one of us, each one of our viewers. God is doing that in your life. He promises to do that in your life. We think I have to somehow delight to do his will. Mm. I've got to, how do I get to delight? No. God is saying, I'm going to get you to delight to do my
2: will. Amen. That's
0: I'm going to put my law in your heart and I'm going to do that work.
3: And I think that comes from getting to know him. Yeah. You know, we become buddies or however you want to say it. We become really close friends and we know that he wants the best for me. Mm-hmm. I said, wow.
0: Yeah. And we surrender it.
3: That's right. Because he knows what's better for me.
2: That's beautiful. So we just have a couple moments left in this program. We need a couple hours here. But talk to us about this book, because you originally wrote this book how many years ago? And we just reprinted it, and we have it here at 3ABN. But when did you first write
0: it? I think the first printing of this book was in about 2014, if I'm not mistaken. Yeah.
2: All right.
0: It was, again, it was a lot of years of study and a little bit of, let's lay this on the shelf for a while until you figure it out. I did get a lot of different voices, you know, on the left and right. The professor that was pre-fall read the manuscript and he said, you got to get this book out. Mm-hmm. This is answering some questions that need to be answered, right? In fact, we had a man who bought thousands of these and sent them to all the pastors in North America and all the different churches. And he had struggled with this for years and saw the divide in our church and really felt like this was a book of reconciliation, mm-hmm. you know, to bring the two sides together.
2: Yeah.
0: So, it was out of print. I had a case left and I wasn't sure what to do. I was thinking, I don't know, you know. And Sue emailed us, 3ABN or me, and she said, hey, you know, I really like this book. Do you have any left? And I said, well, I've got a case of them. Mm-hmm. And she said, can I buy them? And I said, sure, you can buy them. You know, I'll send them to you. It's, you know. And she said, yeah. She said, I hand them out to the homeless. Mm-hmm. And I said, what?
2: She right. Said, you'd think this would be a church person.
0: Yeah. This is a theological treatise, you know, that you're going to settle the arguments with. You're handing them out to the homeless. I was very intrigued. I said, really? She said, yeah. A lot of the things that are in there really give them hope to overcome addiction, to overcome.
2: Oh, yeah.
0: And I said, really? And she said, yeah. She said, I hand out to the homeless. And so we talked about reprinting it. And in the process of talking about reprinting it, there were a couple of chapters or sections in there that were very theological, very Adventist, you know, the Martin Barnhouse history and that kind of stuff. And even Jill also said, hey, you know, maybe we could, if we're handing this out, if this is going to be a book we could hand out to anyone, maybe we should edit those. And Sue also wanted us to consider that. So we did. And that's how we came up with this reprint. We edited out some of that, but the rest of the book is basically intact.
2: Yeah.
0: And it's a book that you could hand to just anybody.
2: Amen.
0: Yeah.
2: Amen. Yeah. And Dad, you've read the book. It's impacted you as far as reading the book here.
3: Yes. It was a real blessing. Yeah, absolutely. No, like I said, over the years, you know, you hear both sides and so forth. And so, man, this makes a lot of sense. Not my will. but thine be done. And mm-hmm. so it's practical for me too.
5: Yes.
3: Constant, you know, every, mm-hmm. not my will, but mm-hmm. thine be done. Be able, mm-hmm. in fact, this is my sermon this coming Sabbath. It's called Two Gardens. You know, in the first garden, Adam wanted his will, and the last one.
5: Oh, I like that.
3: Didn't,
5: that's good. That's really good. Yeah.
1: This is really good.
5: That, I like that.
1: I love all that. Right.
5: Gonna have to preach that sermon on the West Coast.
1: On 3ABN. Okay, so we're gonna go here to 3ABN's address in just a moment. So we actually have these books here at 3ABN in our call center. You can, of course, call us or get them online at our store anytime other than Sabbath hours. So we want to honor that. We actually shut the store down on Sabbath. But anytime other than Sabbath hours, you can give us a call. This book, I had the privilege and opportunity to read as well. I cannot tell you, it's life transformational. It's a powerful book. The principles in it give us hope. Mm-hmm. They give us courage. Mm-hmm. We discover we can have victory over sin, but it's not gritting our teeth and trying harder. It's surrendering yes. our will to mm-hmm. God's will. And it's understanding that Jesus knows exactly what you feel mm-hmm. like, because he had to surrender his will to God as mm-hmm. well, and to rely not on his divine power, but on God himself. So here is the way that you can get a hold of this book and share it with your friends or in your own community, and then we'll be right back.
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8: 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The theme this year is We Shall Behold Him, and Jill will be sharing on the topics of Behold the Lamb, Behold His Power, Behold the Invitation, and Behold His Return beginning Sunday, May 24th through Wednesday, May 27th at 6:30 p.m. Eastern. 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For more information about this event, including links to their camp meeting website and YouTube live stream, please visit 3abn.tv/news. What a marvelous opportunity this will be to focus our eyes and hearts upon Jesus Christ, the Lamb of God. So please make plans to be with us and enjoy a marvelous week of spiritual renewal.
9: One important marker that researchers and doctors often look at to determine what the risk is for prostate cancer is a level that they call PSA, or prostate-specific antigen. When PSA levels are higher than normal, it can be a warning sign. It doesn't always mean cancer, but the risk definitely goes up.
10: So can diet actually change your PSA levels?
9: It can, and amazingly, the sulforaphane has been found to be a very powerful influence.
1: Welcome back. What an incredible study it has been today on the human nature of Christ from Pastor James Rafferty's book, How Jesus Was Like Us. Such a blessing, Mom, hasn't it been?
2: Oh, yes. Makes me think of Philippians 2:5. Let this mind be in me that was in Christ Jesus, totally surrendered.
1: That's beautiful.
2: Yeah, wanting God's will.
1: Amen. We have time for some closing thoughts. Dad, we'll start with you.
3: All right. Well, I just want to thank you, James, for writing this. It's such a blessing to me, powers to understand, wow, that he was so much like me and experiencing and feeling the things that I felt and going through all the same things that I've gone through.
5: Amen. Amen. You know, it's really been a blessing because your experience has reminded me of how I first felt when I discovered these principles, you know, these truths. It was such a controversy, and has been a controversy in our church. And we know this because there's a lot of books been written about it. I remember when 28 Fundamentals came out, and it was the next, you know, doctrinal teaching next to the, you know, questions on doctrine, which was the one that was questionable about the nature of Christ. And we were so happy to hear that. But there were still these questions. And as I started to read some of these statements, these unique statements, right, it really brought a lot of peace to my heart. Mm. And I kind of forgot that. You know, I mean, I got the books written, and now we're on to the next project type of thing. And and as we've talked about it, and we've 3ABN has reprinted this book, and, you know, different people have said things about it, I thought, yeah, I remember how important that was for me and how important it is for so many people to really understand this and have the answers because they're practical. Yeah. In our Christian experience, they're really practical. How we can surrender our wills to God just like Christ did. He's our example, and he's also overcome in our behalf.
1: Yes, that's powerful. Thank you so much, Pastor James, for your study, for the time into writing this book, and for making it available for our 3ABN families.
5: Amen.
1: Thank you for sharing. Thank you, Dad, for being on and for being here. Mom, for being with me, too.
2: Oh, always fun.
1: It is. It's a joy. And we just thank you for being part of the 3ABN family. Get this book and share it with others. We will see you next time.

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1: One may read the whole Bible through and yet fail to see its beauty or comprehend its deep and hidden meaning. 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Quote taken from Steps to Christ, page 90.
0: To get your very own free copy of the book Steps to Christ, call 3ABN at 618-627-4651 during regular business hours. 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

0: Welcome to A Wolf in Sheep's Clothing. In this episode, The Serpent's Whisper, we expose the occult origins of the modern practice of martial arts and self-defense. With more than 24 years of active training and experience, Eric Wilson is here to share his testimony. Welcome, Brother Eric.
1: It's good to be here. Thank you, blessings.
0: Absolutely. Let's get started with your faith upbringing.
1: Wow. I was raised in a Seventh-day Adventist Christian home. When I was 12 years old, the enemy got into our home. Mm-hmm. I don't know exactly how, but my father and my mother went through a divorce. Okay. I know a lot of people know what that's like. When that happened, I was 12. My little brother was 5. Mm-hmm. And it left this huge gap. Because when a father is not in the home, that's what a boy's role model is. Mm-hmm. So not only did I feel afraid because I did not have a father there to teach me what it was like to be a man, how to be confident, how to trust in God, I began looking for somebody to fill that role. And one of the things that I found when I was watching on television a demonstration by a martial artist, everyone that I ever saw in martial arts had no fear. They appeared invincible. Like they weren't afraid of an enemy. They weren't afraid of their circumstances. They felt like they had control in their lives. And at 12 years old, I had no control. I had no control over anything that was happening with my parents, with me. And then when I started as a teenager into high school, in public high school, there were lots of guys there that were trying to prove themselves and bullies and, you know, jocks, whatever. And I was just a skinny nobody. Mm-hmm. And that made me feel even more insecure.
0: So what actually drew you into the martial arts?
1: The power and the control. I wanted to be able to learn to where I could walk around and not be afraid, not to feel helpless in the face of circumstances. So that's what opened the door. That's what really pulled me.
0: So from my understanding, the teaching and the principles in martial arts is that you're not supposed to use it to defend yourself. At least that's what they say is the gentleman's rule. I'm kind of hearing something different.
1: Okay, well, there's two types of martial arts schools in the United States and across the world. You have commercial schools, which usually you'll find in the mall or in a shopping plaza, and they've got lots of advertisement, big money. And then you've got traditional schools, which often charge little or nothing for training. In the commercial schools, they know because of insurance, they cannot allow very hard contact. That's why they wear all this gear, protective gear, and the contact is really limited.
0: So which of the two programs did you end up going to?
1: I went into a traditional school.
0: So let's talk about traditional school setting. What did you find there that was so attractive for you?
1: In the traditional school, real martial arts, in the commercial, they tell you, you're not going to ever use this. So what's the point in training in it? If you're not going to use it, why would you learn to punch if you're never going to do that? Mm-hmm. In the traditional schools, they tell you, you want to be more powerful than your opponent. And if you have more power, you can then inflict less damage. You can choose how much damage you want to do. Whereas if you don't know anything, then you're forced to do whatever you can. So in the traditional school, what really caught my attention and kept me in those type of schools was not only the physical training, mm-hmm. but also the philosophy behind the physical training. In a commercial school, the philosophy is there, but it's kept more hidden. Because normally when a parent takes a child to a karate studio or a taekwondo plus, they don't want to hear that you're going to be teaching their children Buddhism or Taoism.
0: Okay,
1: But that's what's taught, even though it's hidden behind the background. After you reach a higher level, like usually brown belt or black belt level, it is full blown. In the traditional schools, it's that way the whole time.
0: So from the moment. So when you're, I'm assuming you were with your mom? Mom took you, would she just drop you and walk away? Or?
1: Well, when I started, I was actually 14 years old.
0: Okay.
1: And my mom was very much against me going to the martial arts. We went and looked at a school, and she said she just felt uncomfortable. She said, I don't know what it is, but I don't feel this is of God. And I didn't want to hear that. I really wasn't interested in God at that point in my life because mm-hmm. I thought, you know, you abandoned my family. Mm-hmm. You know, if you couldn't save me from that, what else are you going
0: to
1: do?
0: So you decided to take it upon yourself to fill the void, to become potent, yeah. and to not be picked on anymore.
1: I found an older young man at my high school, and he went to a school that was supposed to be Christian. He mm-hmm. actually said that. He said, it's $1 a night. They teach a Bible verse every night. You'll love it. And I went the first night, and it was the way he said. I came home and told my mom, and I spent the next 20 years as part of that school.
0: Okay. So when you go into, because there's plenty of these in my neighborhood, and when I kind of peer in as I'm walking past, what I often see is that children have to remove their shoes before they go in.
1: Yes.
0: It kind of reminds me of Moses, you know, when he was on Mount Sinai. Is there any relevance to that?
1: In a traditional school and in most commercial schools, the instructors will tell you, you've got to take your shoes off because we've got this expensive flooring or there's an expensive mat. We don't want the shoes messing it up. But that's not the truth.
0: What is the actual truth?
1: Let me show you a quote
0: okay.
1: That will explain this. This is a quote from Duke Turkey.

0: to lead. The instructor removes his shoes because he too yields to a higher power.
1: Do they tell you what this higher power is?
0: No.
1: No.
0: When Moses came to Mount Horeb and God was there and he saw the burning bush, the Lord told Moses the very first thing. He said, take off your shoes. You're standing on holy ground. Mm-hmm. On our documentary, The Dragon Revealed, we show multiple quotes from different martial arts studios, different styles, and all of them say that when you step into a dojo or a Daozhang, as it's called in Chinese, you're standing on holy ground. You're standing on sacred ground. It's funny because all the martial arts originated in China, mm-hmm. at the Shaolin Temple. It's called a temple.
1: Right.
0: It's not called a gym. It's not called a workout place. It's called a temple. It's a Buddhist temple.
1: So are these temples then replicated regardless of whether they're commercial or traditional?
0: Yes. Like even in a commercial martial arts studio, mm-hmm. when you go into one, they have what's called the shomen, which is, if it's a Japanese studio,
1: yeah.
0: that's the front of the school. At the front of the school, there will always be a picture of the founder. And when all the students bow to their instructor, the founder's picture is behind him. He's the one that's empowering him. What that actually looks like is when a person makes black belt or fifth degree or sixth degree, which is considered a master level, or 10th degree, which mm-hmm. is a grandmaster, the spirit that was in the grandmaster, when you make black belt, mm-hmm. that spirit now has legal rights to go into the black belt or into the
1: student.
0: Sensei.
1: Okay.
0: And then that spirit is passed through his teaching to all of the students that are under him. So when you bow to an instructor, you are honoring not only him, but whoever's above him and above him and above him. It's like a pyramid.
1: So this reminds me also, I always have to, you know, throw it back to my experiences in yoga. You know, in yoga, you walk into your studio, you know, you take off your shoes.
0: Yes, ma'am.
1: And the other thing that we also do, or I used to do, was to bring our palms to the center of our heart, and we would bow to one another, and we would say, namaste.
0: Yes.
1: Right? And you know what that means.
0: Yes, ma'am. The God in me
1: yes.
0: bows to the God in you.
1: Right.
0: Yes.
1: So do they tell you what God this is that they're bowing to? I mean, above the master?
0: No. Well, nobody talks about it.
1: Okay.
0: Normally, when you hit master level mm-hmm. or a high disciple level,
1: yeah.
0: that's when you start really understanding the spiritual nature of what you're involved in.
1: So is it because they then pull back the veil and they start to initiate you in a different way, or?
0: It's because by that time you've been in it so long
1: yeah.
0: that the spirits have already gained access. You have yielded to what the devil says.
1: Yeah.
0: So often, you know, God's word says, take your shoes off for me, not for anybody else.
1: That's right.
0: But when you take your shoes off for them, you're yielding to the voice of the serpent instead of yielding to the voice of God. So every time somebody yields and does something that is opposed to God's word, that door into their heart gets cracked open a little bit more. And finally, it gets to the point where the spirit says, I've got free access. I can come in.
1: So two things you say resonate with me from my experiences in yoga. And it's this serpent and it's this heart. And it's a similar jargon that happens because they say, you know, open your heart and allow the Kundalini spirit to rise within you.
0: Yes.
1: And they believe that, you know, as the serpent travels up the spinal column, that you reach samadhi. So talk about that for us.
0: Yeah, I don't want to go too deep on the samadhi, but the samadhi, it's actually a union with God. It's where you actually
1: not the biblical God.
0: No, it's one of the Hindu gods. And it's funny because even in the Chinese and the Japanese martial arts, many of the styles will talk about the Kundalini. So the serpent, which God said was supposed to be put under Christ's feet,
1: right.
0: Through these practices, you're telling the serpent to come up the spine from the sacrum bone, mm-hmm. you know, to the crown.
1: Right.
0: Well, that's what Satan said. I'm going to make my throne like God's throne. I'm going to be like the Most High.
1: And you shall also be,
0: as
1: if you
0: gods.
1: Eat this fruit, as gods.
0: Amen.
1: So you took the bait. You ate the fruit. And now they're dangling this black belt in front of you. And you've been working for how many years at this point? To achieve it.
0: In the style that was my primary style, which was Chinese Kung Fu, it took 14 years for me to make it. We had five people, myself included, that had made it

0: 30 years. So it was
1: That's very few.
0: You didn't pay for it. You paid for it, they said, with blood, sweat, and tears.
1: Okay, so let's talk about the blood, sweat, and tears. Like, what are the exercises that they had you doing? Are you learning technique, or is it more about, like, spirituality?
0: No. We learn lots of technique, but the technique becomes more spiritual the higher level you go. We would run sometimes for 6 miles before class. I mean, we would go out and run on a mountain trail and then come and do martial arts for 4 or 5 hours. You know, we did hundreds of push-ups. You did blocking and punching and fighting. We fought every single night.
1: So would you say this is like a movement meditation, the way that yoga is
0: moving
1: performed?
0: Meditation, okay. Yes. And they don't tell you that until after black belt or after disciple level.
1: Is there any meditation that's involved?
0: In the school that I began in, not until black belt. In other schools, there is. Like even in commercial schools, you sit in a lotus position and you'll say certain words.
1: So a mantra?
0: Mantras, okay. Yes. And you'll hold your fingers. Mm-hmm. And in the martial arts, usually they use the index finger and the thumb. And you were taught to breathe in through the nose, out through the mouth to help get this, what they called energy circulating through the body.
1: It's just so deceptive.
0: It is. But what was striking to me was that everything that I was being taught contradicted what God's word says.
1: So back to the mantras, because I know that in yoga, it's something that you repeat. It's something that you're supposed to connect with. And this is supposed to open your heart and lead to, you know, enlightenment. Is it the same practice for martial arts?
0: Not until higher level.
1: Okay.
0: Not until higher level.
1: How high did you get?
0: The highest rank that I ever was awarded was a fifth degree.
1: And how far is that from, like, a black belt?
0: Black belt is a first degree.
1: Okay.
0: A second degree, you know, for me it took, you know, 14 years to make first degree. Second degree would have been another couple of years. Third degree would have been another. Tenth degree, or tenth dan as it's called, is the highest rank in the Chinese or the Japanese or Okinawan martial arts. And normally they say that takes 40 to 50 years.
1: It's so curious because even, you know, we had a different guest on the show and he was talking about music and how, you know, music had opened up his world to occultism.
0: Yes.
1: Along with the background of having a Freemason as a grandfather. And he also talked about how in the system of Freemasonry that there were these, you know, steps and initiations. Yes. And things that were happening until, you know, the highest knowledge was revealed. I see a lot of parallels happening.
0: It's
1: here.
0: Every type of occult, it's always based on a pyramid.
1: Yeah,
0: and you always have the one at the top.
1: Same with yoga. You know, the whole thing is to become an ascended master, a guru. It's incredible. And people really just pour themselves into it. And they're deceived the whole way. And never once do they say, you know what? Could I put this same attention into reading the Bible?
0: I know.
1: Right.
0: I know. And do you know what's sad for me? One of the things that I remember when I started in the martial arts, and people ask me this a lot, they're like, you know, what was it about the martial arts that made you want to go? I mean, you were in church. I didn't see any power in church.
1: Mm.
0: I mean, I saw doctrine. You know, I knew about the state of the dead. I knew what day the Sabbath was. I knew, you know, disciples' names, you know, of Jesus. But when I read the Gospels, I saw the sick healed. I saw demons cast out. I saw people get victory over sin. I never saw that in church.
1: So you were missing the vital information that was happening through the Holy Spirit. And then
0: right.
1: It took a whole, in the same way that you were practicing martial arts, had you been practicing Christianity, aligning yourself with Jesus the way that he did and showed the apostles,
0: yes.
1: You too could have had a better.
0: And you just said something.
1: Yeah.
0: The power comes through the Spirit.
1: Right.
0: In the martial arts and in all the occult, that's where the power comes. So in the martial arts, you get people to start taking a step on the wrong path. And after they've gone so far and they keep opening up, the Spirit begins to come in. That's the entire goal, is to get that Spirit inside.
1: Another thing that I keep hearing as I delve into this, you know, occult experience that many Christians or people who are agnostic and come back into the faith or come into the faith is that they notice that there's almost like an automated system that's happening outside of their control. did you ever have, one person said automated writing, where something was writing for them, and another person said they had the gift of clairvoyance. Yes. Did that happen for you in martial arts?
0: There were things like that, yes, but it was much later. It was probably the last few years, before the Lord set me free from it. So, yes, I did go through that. I remember probably the last year that I was in the martial arts. I was in the studio in my school, and all the students had left, and the UPS man was coming in to drop off a package, and he told me the total, and I pulled out the checkbook and I started writing the check. And I remember, instead of me just being there and thinking about what I was doing, I remember it felt like I was being pulled back behind me, like I was above me, and I was looking down, watching my hand and my body move and write that check. And I was thinking, I'm not telling my hand to do that. Something else is moving my hand. Mm-hmm. That had never happened before.
1: Was there a feeling or anything around you besides just you recognizing that this wasn't?
0: No, I could feel something. It was like the hair on the back of my neck was standing up, and you could feel a presence in the room. Mm-hmm. And it scared me because I had never felt that before.
1: I had a similar experience where, without my wanting. In fact, I wasn't even practicing yoga. And one night I was laying in my bed, and out of nowhere I started to levitate. But I could see it happening, and I was removed from my body, in essence, this out-of-body experience. And I'm noticing that more and more people are wanting to activate this. Why do you think that is?
0: People, because of our secular society and people doing away with God, the same thing happened in Russia. You cancel Christianity, and the masses go on thinking this is great. We've got a secular society, but then there's this emptiness. And when that emptiness can't be filled by money or fame, you start searching for something spiritual. And instead of people turning to God, where the true spirituality is, they turn to the occult. And it's also easier because the occult does not limit your carnal desires. Where true spirituality is about the transformation of your nature, to mm-hmm. change who you are, to change how you think about things and how you think about people.
1: Well, I've also looked into this from the point of the Buddhists and the monasteries, and I didn't know that they also practice martial arts.
0: Yes.
1: And so, in a sense, they do deprive themselves, and they become ascetics, and they hide themselves, sequester themselves in the mountains, and they practice very rigorous forms. Were you ever initiated into anything like that?
0: We had the same techniques, the same forms, the same practices, but no, I never went to China to practice. I didn't need to.
1: In martial arts, you talked about energy. Did you ever find yourself, there was a movie when I was growing up that infatuated my brother. It was called, I believe it was The Last Dragon.
0: Yes.
1: And it was about a young Bruce Leroy.
0: Yes, I remember
1: and
0: that film.
1: The antagonist was Shogun, was it? Shogun?
0: Yeah.
1: And whenever he would, puff up his chest and fight an adversary, he would have this glow around him and be able to defeat, all sorts of enemies coming toward him. Did you ever have something like that happen?
0: Yes. The energy, the last grandmaster that I trained under, I'd been under him for almost 9 years, and he told me something. He said, Eric, he said, to the beginner, we tell the beginner that chi energy is breath. It's internal strength. It's breath. Mm-hmm. That's why you breathe in through the nose, out through the mouth.
1: Same with yoga, prana, they tell you.
0: Yes. Mm-hmm. But he told me something that day. He said, to a disciple, which is the level that I was at, he said, we reveal that chi is actually spirit. Mm-hmm. And it's like the alarms were going off in my head because of my Christian background. It's like, it was almost like I could hear God saying, run. Mm-hmm. And what I did was I listened to the voice of the enemy, because the devil, normally when the devil talks to a Christian, mm-hmm. he talks in our voice, so we'll think the thoughts are our own and we won't go down and pray. So the devil whispered in my ear and says, well, it may mean that to him, but it doesn't have to mean that to you. So I kept right on going.
1: And I kind of see that happening in the Christian community. I see a lot of faithful parents taking their kids and even themselves, practicing judo or whatever it might be. But it seems to me that they've deceive themselves into believing that they can separate the two.
0: Yeah.
1: Is martial arts, you know, the antithesis of Christian philosophy?
0: Yes, it is the antithesis. What happened is when you look in the scripture, Jesus actually said, when somebody comes up to you on the street and they smack you on one side of the face, yield the other side. Turn and let them smack the other side.
1: Yeah.
0: The martial arts teaches the exact opposite. The martial arts says when somebody comes up to smack you, you block and you counter. You don't just block and run. You block and counter. It's retaliation. So it's not defense, it's offense. At the same time, Jesus said, you know, to Moses, you know, take off your shoes. And the martial arts says something completely different. You know, you take your shoes off in the dojo. I want to read something to you that is another powerful quote. And this one has to do with bowing. You know, we were told in the martial arts that when you bow, it's a sign of respect. There's two different ways to bow. If I bow to you like this, that's a sign of respect. If my eyes go to the floor, that's what a student has to do to a sensei or a sifu. Mm-hmm. That is a sign of submission.
1: So you guys also bow when you're competing. Is that a different bow?
0: The God in me is bowing to the God
1: the same
0: in you.
1: As yoga.
0: But they don't tell you that until after black belt level.
1: So what did the sensei say about this practice of bowing?
0: Let me read this to you. This is from a Zen Buddhist teacher. He said, by bowing, we are giving up ourselves to the universe, which means the Tao. To give up ourselves means to give up our dualistic ideas and become one. When you become one with everything that exists, you find the true meaning of being.
1: Same rhetoric I got in yoga.
0: Exact same thing. The devil just
1: rebrands it for the culture that it's coming out of.
0: That's right.
1: So it sounds like at this point, you know, and through most of your life, you're serving two gods. What ended up happening?
0: The longer I was in the martial arts, the less interested I became in God. Because again, I saw power in the martial arts and I didn't see power in Christianity. And that was my fault because I wasn't surrendered. Martial arts says, I'll give you power. You know, you just come and do what I'm telling you to do. Christ says, you've got to surrender to me. When we surrender to him, his life, his power becomes ours.
1: Right.
0: And then we have the ability to do exceeding abundantly more than any of the people in the occult can do. So I walked away from Christianity. I was just, you know, for me, it became almost like a fairy tale.
1: Now, looking back in your life, was there a moment that you can recall where your deliverance finally came?
0: Yes.
1: Share.
0: I was teaching a class one night. It was a late class, probably ran to 11 or 12 o'clock at night, and it was for advanced students. And I remember after teaching the class, I came home that night, and I set my gym bag down in the kitchen, and I reached over to open the refrigerator to get something to drink. And when I reached and my hand took hold of the refrigerator handle, the hair on the back of my neck stood up again. And I felt a presence. It was heavy. I don't know how to describe it. It was like there. It felt like there was something that was 12 or 14 feet tall standing behind me, and it was huge.
1: Mm.
0: And it was powerful because I became afraid. I had been doing martial arts, fighting bare knuckle for 24 years plus, and had never had this kind of fear.
1: Sounds like you gained the control you were after.
0: I felt like I had. I felt like, you know, I wasn't afraid of fighting. I wasn't afraid of any kind of danger. But what I didn't realize is the feelings that I had inside and the thoughts that I were thinking, they were not mine. The thoughts and the feelings that I had were from that spirit that had been living inside of me.
1: Do you think that that night that spirit finally revealed itself or was about to?
0: I think the Lord, in his mercy, allowed me to see what it was that was really empowering me.
1: So what was behind the veil this whole time,
0: yes,
1: disguised as your sensei or your master, so to
0: and
1: speak.
0: And what I thought the abilities were mine. I can remember one time where I was fighting two other black belts, and these guys were bare knuckle. They were bare knuckle. It was hardcore. It was not point sparring. And I was fighting the two of them, and it felt like I didn't even have to think about what to do. I was blocking without even seeing the punches or the attacks that were coming. But after that was over with, you know, the first feeling that I had was, wow, you know, look at the power. Look what I finally achieved. And the Lord had to pull that veil back and show me, Eric, this is what's giving you that ability. And I remember when I finally surrendered and I said, okay, Lord, I was there in my kitchen that night, and I had my hand on the refrigerator door, and this thing is behind me, and all that training for 24, almost 25 years, it was like none of it was going to help me. I was terrified of what I could feel by me. I was so scared I wouldn't even turn to look because I was afraid what was there. And I was like, I don't know what to do. And it was like, from my distant past as a child, I remember, whosoever calls on the name of the Lord shall be saved. And I fell on my knees right there in the kitchen on the floor, and I just started crying out, Lord Jesus Christ, save me.
1: God is just so amazing.
0: Amen.
1: I'm so just happy for you. I'm thrilled that you're out of that. And it just proves that no matter how far gone you are, God has not forgotten.
0: Amen.
1: So thank you guys for joining us. We have really been blessed by Brother Eric's revealing testimony. Thank you for spending time with us. I pray that you were blessed and made closer to our Savior, Jesus Christ, so that you will never, ever be fooled by a wolf in sheep's clothing. This has been Blessings Win. See you next time.
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3: Let the heavens be glad, and let the earth rejoice, and let men say among the nations, the Lord reigneth. Let the sea roar, and the fullness thereof. Let the fields rejoice, and all that is therein. Then shall the trees of the wood sing out at the presence of the Lord, because he cometh to judge the earth.
4: Peaks and valleys. Sometimes I whispered, other times I thank God by yelling at the top of my lungs for giving me the strength to get the last 4x4 wooden post to the top of the mountain peak, only to be planted into the ground, staking a mining claim. I would be humanly worn out, sometimes wondering if I could take another step. But yet from my youth, I remembered Psalms 121, verses 1 and 2. I will lift up mine eyes to the mountains. From where shall my help come? My help comes from the Lord, who made heaven and earth. Seeing firsthand His beauty in the contrasting colors from mountaintop to valley floor, it gave me a sense of being close to Him, my Creator, your Creator. In the beginning, God created the heavens and the earth.
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boys and girls. Thank you for spending a little time with me, Aunt Francine, as I share a story about being terrified. Have you ever been in a situation in which you were very scared? I sure have, while I was scuba diving and realized I was running out of air underwater. Talk about being really scared. Sometimes we put ourselves in danger, and yet God often protects us, and we aren't sure just what happened. Let me tell you about a little boy named Robert, who had just asked his mother if he and his brother James could go out on the trail in the woods behind their house. "Now, don't get lost, boys," said Mother. "We won't, Mother," called James. "This is going to be fun," exclaimed Robert. "I can't believe she's letting us go and get those chestnuts without Dad." "She wouldn't have let us go if Father was home," replied James. "But he won't be home for another 2 weeks." Robert was skipping on the trail with his basket, as happy as he could be, while thinking, "We better not go too far from the path." James, on the other hand, was thinking about the moccasin tracks he had seen a couple days earlier by Lake Otsego. Yet, he wasn't worried. Those Native Americans would never come this way. Therefore, no need to mention anything to Robert. "There's the chestnut tree," Robert excitedly exclaimed as he scrambled through a few bushes to get to that tree that was just a little off the path. "Wow, that's a big chestnut tree. We should get lots of nuts today," said James with excitement. Both boys enjoyed filling their baskets with so many chestnuts. James' basket was nearly full, while Robert's basket was only half full when they looked up at the same time toward the path. They both felt their heart pounding when they saw four Native Americans walking straight toward them. Robert, being younger, called out, "Let's run!" James shook his head and swallowed hard. "No, it's too late. They already saw us." "Well, what shall we do?" said Robert as he moved closer to James. James didn't know what to do, but he said, "Let's just pray." Both boys right there just prayed. "In thee I will put my trust," said James. "Jesus, save us," whispered Robert. The Native Americans came right under the chestnut tree, and then they began walking right past them onto the trail. The boys finished gathering their chestnuts so they could go home and tell Mother what had happened. James and Robert were so happy that they remembered to put their trust in God. You see, James Fenimore Cooper, many years later, became a writer that often wrote about Native Americans in the early 1900s. But he never forgot that he could trust God no matter how scary things get. No matter where you are or what you are doing, even if it's underwater, you can always whisper a prayer.

0: thankful, we can always whisper a prayer to God, aren't you? Pastor Booth, I believe you have another story for us about someone who must have been scared and may have whispered a prayer. Will you share your story?
1: The name of this story is Terror on the Mountain. My pastor told me a story about when he was a boy, some adventures he had in the mountains of Washington. Now, when I heard this story, I imagined it happening to me, so I'll tell you what. Let's imagine we are with Pastor Willie in the mountains of Washington. He lives up in the hills with his mother and father, and Willie had to do work every day. When he wasn't going to school, he had to build fences, he had to cut hay, he had to feed the cattle. Well, one day his father said to him, "Son, I have a job for you to do. Go ahead and take a shovel and a pickaxe and go up on the top of that hill there, and I want you to dig a big cistern for water. We need to have water up there for the cattle, and you're a big, strong boy." Willie said, "Okay, Father, how deep do you want the cistern?" His father said, "Okay, by the time we are done lining the cistern with stonework, it should be at least 6 feet deep. So I would say dig it 7-8 feet deep." "Wow, that's deep, Father." "Yeah, Willie, you can do it. You're a strong boy." And so Willie left and went up the hill with the pick and the shovel and began to work. And he was a strong boy, and he could dig. Now, the ground he was digging in didn't have many rocks, so he's happy about that. But once in a while, he'd come to a rock, and he'd have to dig it out, and he had to get it out of the hole. Now, he was thinking to himself, "I should go ask my father about how to get some of these rocks out of the hole," but he knew what his father would say. "Figure it out, Willie. You're a smart boy." And so Willie had to come up with all his own ideas about how to dig that cistern. And by the end of the first day, he had dug down quite deep, but he wasn't done. And by the end of the second day, he had dug pretty deep, 6 feet deep, but he still wasn't done. He was tired, he was dirty, he was hungry. So he jumped out of the hole, and off he went to the house to get some of Mother's good supper. When he arrived, his father said, "How'd it go, son?" Well, he said, "Well, it's not done, but I'm down at least 6 feet now, like you said." "Good, son. That's great. Thanks for working so hard. Did you bring the shovel and pickaxe home?" Willie looked at his father. "No, sir." "You left them up in the mountain?" "Yes, sir." "Oh, no, we can't have that. If you leave the tools up there, the porcupines will come and chew on them. If it rains, it'll make them rusty. You know what I've told you. You need to go get those." And so Willie ate his supper, put his shoes back on, and trudged back up the mountain to the hole, and jumped in, and grabbed up the shovel, and as he did, he thought he heard a sound behind him. You know what it's like when you get this funny feeling, like your hair on your back of your neck is kind of going prickly, and he turned around, and there on the edge of the hole, looking at him, with his tail twitching in the moonlight, was this big cougar. And the cougar is looking at him, and he's looking at the cougar, and it looked like that cougar was saying to himself, "I know you had supper, but I didn't." And Willie's heart stopped. He had never been this close to a mountain lion. He'd seen them, but he'd never been this close. In his mind, he's thinking, "Oh, no." In his heart, he's praying, "Father in heaven, please save me." And the cougar's looking at him, and he's looking at the cougar, and that cougar crouched and jumped. Now, the hole was pretty big, pretty long. Willie ducked, and the cougar missed him. And Willie reached down and grabbed up that shovel and swung it with all his might and hit the cougar and knocked him over. Can you imagine that? Pretty big boy. And then he tried to scramble out of the hole, but that hole was 6 feet deep. Now, Willie had a lot of energy, but so did the cougar. And the cougar was on his feet again, and the cougar jumped and caught him before he got out of the hole. And down they went into that hole again, rolling over and over and over. And Willie's screaming, "Lord Jesus, save me!" He managed to jump up. He grabbed the shovel, and he hit the cougar again right across the head. It stunned the cougar, who probably was not expecting Willie to fight like this. Willie turned around, sprang out of the hole like a jackrabbit, and raced down that mountain faster than you can imagine. Well, I suppose if you were being chased by a cougar, you could imagine running pretty fast, right? When he got to the house, did they have a prayer meeting that night? Now, I don't know if his father felt bad about sending him back up in the dark to find that shovel and pickaxe. It's true, we need to do our best. We need to put tools away when we're done. We need to obey our mothers and fathers and the things they ask us to do. But mostly, we need to do what our Heavenly Father asks us to do. He says, if you ever need anything, just call on my name. I'll be right there to rescue you, even if it's from a mountain lion.
0: Wow, thank you, Pastor Booth, for sharing that amazing story. I'm so thankful that we can whisper a prayer anywhere. So boys and girls, the next time you are terrified, just know that you can always call on God. I hope you enjoyed our story today, and we'll tune in to the next Kids Time.
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3: Have you noticed how the topic of humility can really make people squirm? Well, that's probably for good reason, since most of us realize we need a lot more of it than we have. And then, of course, there are those who really need some humility but think they are plenty humble already. Well, my problem was that I didn't know the difference between humility and humiliation. While humility is synonymous with meekness, humiliation is synonymous with shame. So how does God feel about humility? According to the Bible, he said that Moses was very humble, more than all men who were on the face of the earth. And look at how he rebuked Aaron and Miriam when they put their brother Moses down for marrying a woman of another race. Hear now my words, God said. I speak with him face to face, and he sees my form. So why are you not afraid to speak against my servant Moses? Wow, I guess they needed a little humility that day. And we can't talk about humility without talking about Jesus either. He was the God of the universe, but never considered it beneath him to come down to our messed up world, be born in a barn, work as a carpenter, and be obedient to his Father, even to the point of being nailed to a cross. A South African minister named Andrew Murray penned these striking words, and although he's talking about humility, they always make me think of serenity too. He wrote that humility is perfect quietness of heart. It is for me to have no trouble, never to be fretted or vexed, irritated, sore, or disappointed. It is to expect nothing, to wonder at nothing that is done to me, and to feel nothing done against me. It is to be at rest when nobody praises me, and when I am blamed or despised, it is to have a blessed home in the Lord, where I can go in and shut the door, and kneel to my Father in secret, and be at peace, as in a deep sea of calmness, when all around is trouble. It is the fruit of the Lord Jesus Christ's redemptive work on Calvary's cross, manifested in those of his own who are definitely subject to the Holy Spirit. Today, I don't think about humility as something I must have. I think of it as something I truly want. How about you?
2: Welcome to Kid

1 Corinthians 2:9 says, "Eye has not seen, nor ear heard, nor have entered into the heart of man the things that God has prepared for those who love him."

0: This has been Kids Time Praise. If you would like more information about this program, go to our website at 3abnkids.tv or email us at kids@3abn.org.
1: What do you think of when you hear the word encouragement? Most people think it makes people feel better, that it lifts them up for a while to help them through their day. Webster's Dictionary defines encouragement as something that inspires hope or confidence. That sounds like more than just a little bit of feeling good, doesn't it? Jesus commanded us to love our brothers and sisters in Christ. This love is the ultimate encouragement. In John 13, verse 34, Jesus said, "A new commandment I give you, love one another. As I have loved you, so you must love one another. By this, all men will know that you are my disciples, if you love one another." Through this love, we can inspire hope and confidence in others. And that love affects those who don't know Christ. They're attracted by the love and the encouragement we show to others. Friends, Jesus knew we need encouragement, so give it to everyone you meet today.
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0: Have you ever wondered how you can express the desires of your heart to God? Stay with us as we discuss expressing the desires of your heart in prayer. Hello, and welcome to the Gift of Prayer on 3ABN Radio. My name is Terry Stanley. Thank you for tuning in today. In the book of 1 Thessalonians, chapter 5, verses 16 through 18, we're encouraged to rejoice always, pray without ceasing, and give thanks in everything. Why? Because this is the will of God in Christ Jesus for you. Did you catch that? It's God's will for us to rejoice, be thankful, and pray continually. That means that our Heavenly Father wants to keep that line of communication open with us 24/7. What an amazing gift that is. Today, we're going to discuss the importance of being open and honest with God when we pray. He's interested in every detail of our lives and wants us to express the desires of our heart to Him. So today we have two guests with us here in the studio to join in this discussion, and I'd like to welcome Eric and Marilyn Duran. Welcome to the program.
1: It's a pleasure to be here.
0: Thank you. It's nice to be here. It's good to have you with us. Well, before we begin, let's start with a word of prayer, shall we? Marilyn, would you like to pray for us?
2: Sure. Dear Heavenly Father, we thank you so much for this time that we have to spend with you. May these words be a blessing to those that hear it, and may people get a better understanding of what prayer can mean for them in their lives. We thank you and praise you in Jesus' name. Amen.
0: Amen. So, Marilyn, let's start with you. Tell us a little bit about yourself and your Christian journey.
2: Well, I have to say, growing up, I was very involved in the church. My mother gave us that foundation of being involved and just having us there. You know, you have the one parent that's like, go to church, go to church. And I'm very grateful for that because it set a foundation for me. And I don't think I quite understood at that age what was going on and my purpose. I had a lot of friends that attended church with me, and we grew up and went to school. So I think that was an influencing factor for me. But it gave me a foundation. And I also always knew that God had a purpose for me. I remember as a young child, I had to be in elementary school, and I grew up Baptist. And one Sunday morning, it was early, and I remember it vividly. I was in the living room with my Bible. I didn't know what I was reading, but I knew that that's what I wanted to do and spend time with God. And that has resonated in my life to this day. I did not get baptized until I was 15, but then in 2008, when I became Adventist, I was rebaptized. So that's kind of my little journey to how I am where I am, and I'm glad that my mother gave that to me.
0: So you've been growing in your walk with the Lord since you were a child.
2: Yes, but I didn't understand at the time that that's what I was doing. So I feel special that he saw that in me as a young child to be with me and encourage me, even being young.
0: Amen. So what about you, Eric? Tell us a little bit about yourself and your Christian experience thus far.
1: Well, I was the entire opposite of Marilyn. I was pretty wild. I'm ashamed to admit it, but it's true. I grew up very, very rebellious. A lot of people see me now and they say, boy, you're so calm and quiet. And I give all the credit to the Holy Spirit and being so convicted about a youth that was pretty much out of control. My example at the time was my father, and he wasn't the best father in the world, but I had a very, very devout praying mother, and she would send me to church, but I was never at church. I was there, but I wasn't there. I was waiting to get out so I can go and hang out with friends and do a lot of different things. She gave me a small Bible, and I hadn't read that Bible for 3 or 4 years. It was just there. It was more sentimental because I really loved my mom. She was one of the few people that I trusted. And I came to realize later on that I also had a praying mother. And that also, the intercessory prayer, I saw that through my early life. A few years later, she gave me some other books to read, and I got into reading to the point where I was spending hours and hours a day reading books. And then the Bible was there. I said, let me read this Bible. And that started my journey.
0: How old were you at that time?
1: I was probably 17, 18.
0: Okay.
2: So back up just a little bit. So you were 17 when you started reading the Bible, but you shared with us that you were more rebellious. Tell us a little bit about that.
1: Well, I was very angry because I loved my mother a lot, and my dad was not the best dad in the world. He wasn't religious at all. Matter of fact, the only time I ever saw him or heard of him do anything religious was when he was on his deathbed and he made the sign of the cross. He was raised Catholic. That's the only religious thing I've ever seen him do or heard of him do. So I was angry because of how he treated my mother. And he was my only example of a man. This is how men act. So when you add those things together, you're very young, you're impressionable, you're angry. This is how men act. I was born in New York City, so a lot of people acted the same way. And I was just acting out what I knew. And I didn't have anything to counterbalance it but this Bible that my mother gave me that I wasn't reading at the time. It's when I started to read the Bible that I started to see the behavior of this individual who claimed to be God compared to my behavior. And it started to convict me. Number one, he was a man. His name was Jesus. My dad was a man. And I saw this man named Jesus because I didn't accept him as being God at the time. He wasn't angry. With all the things that were happening to him, here I am acting out my anger, and he wasn't angry at all. So the question that I raised in my own mind, because I was always very analytical, was, if this man is God, and he has all the reasons in the world to be angry and to destroy those that he didn't like, and here I am, a little guy, acting out craziness, there's something wrong. And that contrast between Jesus and my dad started me thinking.
2: So you saw that contrast and you decided you wanted to go the better way.
1: I started to ask a lot of questions I wasn't asking before. Like the big one for me was, why is Jesus

0: there. Tell us a little bit about that.
1: Well, actually, I wasn't looking for anyone, to be honest, but I had two good friends. It was a married couple, and they felt like I needed somebody. And every weekend they would say, "What are you doing? What are you doing?" And my friends would say that, and I would say, "Oh, I'm going home to be with my mom," because she lived in one city and I lived in a different city. And the one weekend that I dropped the ball and I was like, "Oh, I'm not doing anything." I totally forgot they were trying to set me up. And they said, "Great, this is the weekend." And I thought, "Oh no, here we go. They're going to try and hook me up with somebody that I don't want to be with." So that's kind of how we got on our path of meeting one another.
0: So when you realized that you were ready for someone in your life, did you ever pray about it?
1: I did pray about it. And I asked God, you know, it's got to be someone that's God-fearing, that is going to be the leader of our home, if that should come to be. I want to be equally yoked, because I hadn't been. You know, so many times I made a lot of mistakes. I was trying to fit that person into my life when they should already have God in their life and that relationship going, that I thought, I'm a good person, so they'll convert to how I am. But that's not how it always works. Usually you end up converting to the way that they're living, which is, if you don't have God in your life, it's usually the bad way of living. Even before I met Eric, I think that prayer worked, because people, you know, there have been people that have come and gone into my life, not just for a mate, but as friends. Your friends in your life, who you're associated with, those relationships can be cut short if they're not right.
0: That is so true. So as Christians, we want to make sure that we are choosing to be with the people that God wants us to be with. And you really mentioned something important that I think it's noteworthy for us to go a little bit backwards. And you talked about the fact that you wanted to make sure that you were with a man that you would not be unequally yoked with. And for our listeners who may not understand what that means, that simply means that God wants us to be with someone who's on the same page with us spiritually, according to his word. And so when we pray, we want to remember, if we're praying for a godly spouse, we always want to pray that God's will be done, because as our Father, he knows what's best for us. He's a loving parent. And as parents, we can relate to that, because we want what's best for our children, and God feels that way about us. The other thing that we want to remember is that when we're praying about something, we want to go to God's word and find the principles that relate to that topic. He has principles in his word for us that will guide us to make the right choices. And so he tells us clearly in his word that we should not be unequally yoked in our relationship. We should not be unequally yoked in marriage. His timing is also important for us to remember. As we're praying, whether it's for the godly spouse or praying for our children, we want to remember that God's timing is different than our timing, and we need to learn to prayerfully wait on an answer from the Lord. So that being said, tell us how you two met and how that relationship began to develop.
2: Okay. So I was in the military for 9 years, and I got baptized in the last 2 months of my time in the military. The Lord spoke to me. I ran into a few people, like Marilyn did, and I started to see 3ABN on television, but it was all static. I was just listening, because where we were, where I was in Boulder City, we barely got the signal, but I liked what I heard. So I went and got baptized. And when I got out of the military, I was looking for a different sort of person now. And I wasn't finding that person. They were weird people.
0: What kind of person were you looking for, Eric?
2: I was looking for Christian women. And I remember the last person, she turned out to be a Christian voodoo priestess.
0: My.
2: Yeah. And I didn't know it, because, you know, friends hooked us up, and she was Christian, and we went out to lunch, and she had a doll in the middle of the table, a little black doll.
0: Wow.
2: And it had a suit on and everything, and I was like, "Well, what's the doll?" And she said, "Oh, that's you." She said, "I've been using that to connect with you for the last couple of days."
0: Wow.
2: And I was like, "Okay, that's weird. Tell me more."

0: And it turned out she practiced voodoo in addition to Christianity. It was some sort of combination. And I said, okay, this date's over. And then because of that, I said, I need to go somewhere where there's I could find exactly what I want, Christian women. And I actually went to a Christian dating service.
1: Okay.
0: Because I was like, I'd been out on 3 or 4 dates after I got in the military, and they were all just wrong. And I put in Christian, genuine Christian, certain things that I liked in the Christian lady. And the first one that came up was Marilyn. And the funny thing is, I was the only one that came up for her also.
1: Wow. Look at that.
0: And so I'll let her tell the rest of the story. But basically, I spent the next few months begging her for a date.
1: Okay. Let's hear your side, Marilyn. Well, I wouldn't call it begging, but, you know, you don't know. Even though it's a Christian website, you want to make sure that you're not getting into something that's dangerous. So I was trying to get my sisters to go on the date with me. And they were like, no, we're not going on the date with you. And I said, you guys could sit at a different table. He won't even know you're there. And they said, no. So finally I said, fine. I was living with my sister at the time, and she was getting married, and I said, I'm going to invite him to the house because you're here, and I'm not going anywhere by myself. That was the safe thing to do. I agree with that.
0: So I showed up for the date, and they were both there, and I ended up fixing her sister's computer for our first
1: date. Right, that was our date.
2: Okay.
1: I put him to work.
2: Okay. So I have to ask you, the friends that were trying to fix you up, did they have anything to do with you going on the dating service?
1: Yes.
2: Okay.
1: They did. And I didn't want to do it because I, to be honest, I felt like that wasn't the traditional way of meeting someone, but they were all gung-ho. And they were the ones who actually told me about the site.
0: I really think God was guiding because I was praying. I prayed before I went on. And she was the only person that literally met the criteria. There was nobody else.
2: I love this love story because we see two people both walking with God. God had already been working in your life individually. And at the same time, you go on this website reluctantly. And the only one that pops up is him for you and you for him. How amazing is that?
0: That's right.
2: Beautiful. That's so beautiful. So, Eric, you were talking about the fact that you were praying for a godly woman. We know Marilyn was praying for a godly husband. Is there any other times in your life when you shared a desire in your heart with God that you'd like to talk about?
0: Well, there's quite a few times. I pray all the time. When I'm driving to work, I'm praying. When I'm at work, I'm praying. When I'm talking to people, I'm praying. I'm always praying. I'm always quoting verses in my mind to keep myself in the right frame of thought. The big one for me that really just absolutely changed my life was I was a pilot, and it was my first cross country by myself. On the way back, it's a long cross country. I got a little bit lost and turned around, and I was running low on fuel when I finally found my way back to the airport, and it was a thunderstorm. And when I got close to the airport, you tune in the frequency and you're listening. And all these pilots and jets and airplanes, they're trying to land. They can't land. They're having trouble. They're coming in. They're going around. They're diverting to other airports. And here I am in my little Cessna 172. And my fuel's on the red line because I was lost for a little while. And I have to land my airplane here because the nearest airport's about 20, 25 minutes away. It was Burbank. And I was landing at Van Nuys. And I'm trying to come in and land this airplane. I'm a low-time pilot. And I'm all over the place. I just can't land this thing. And I said, Lord, I said it out loud. I said, Lord, please help me land this airplane. And as soon as I said that, everything went quiet and still. All I could hear was the engine humming. That's how quiet it was. And the plane touched down. It was the nicest landing I'd ever had since or before. I mean, it was perfect.
1: Praise God.
0: And when I taxied in, the school, they all came out to watch me crash. They told me that after. They said, we came out and watched you crash. And my instructor came over to the airplane when I turned off the engine, and he scolded me. He said, why did you land? You should have went here. You should have diverted and all these other things. I never told him who really landed the airplane. It was God.
1: Good man.
0: When that experience happened to me, it changed everything because I knew he was real. Before he was in the book, and I was kind of wishy-washy about it. It's just interesting. But when that happened, it was completely real to me. He became real. And that set my course and my journey that led to Seventh-day Adventist Church.
1: Amen. Thank you.
0: He answered my prayer big time.
1: He sure did. Marilyn, I've had the privilege of spending time with you, working together in ministry, and I have found you to be a calm, compassionate, patient woman. And so I'm just wondering, what role does prayer play in your day-to-day life?
3: Prayer is very important to me. It's not just a ritual. I think when you pray to God, it's a personal, intimate communication between you and the Lord. And so the more time I spend with God, the more comfortable and at peace I become. And He brings me comfort when things are a little chaotic, when I don't have the answers that I think I should have. And the important thing is when you pray to be still and be patient and wait for the answer. Sometimes you get the answer right away and sometimes you don't. But the important thing is that we wait on the Lord. Sometimes we kind of think, oh, this is what He wants for me, because we think it's the good decision, and it's not. So whatever trials that I may be going through, or whatever the day-to-day problems that may arise, if I go to the Lord and say, Lord, please help me to get through this moment, or help me to find the right answers to a situation, if I'm still and I'm quiet, I know that He'll provide that answer to me. And so I cherish those moments, even the quiet times, you know. I don't know if anyone's heard of the quiet rooms. Like, you can have your closet. You can go into your closet, close your door, and have that moment with God. And I do that quite often. And He's there for me.
1: Amen. I know before the program, you were sharing with me that your favorite scriptures are Philippians 4, 6, and 7. As well as 1 Thessalonians 5, 16 and 17. So I was wondering if you would mind reading those for our listeners and then just elaborate on what a difference those have made in your prayer life.
3: So Philippians 4, 6 through 7 says, be anxious for nothing, but in everything by prayer and supplication, with thanksgiving, let your requests be made known to God, and the peace of God, which surpasses all understanding, will guard your heart and mind through Christ Jesus. And what that means to me is, you know, I just said that. Don't be anxious. Don't be nervous about what may come. Because if you have that relationship with Christ, the answer will be there. And I know that's easier said than done, especially when you're going through things. It's not easy, but God will be there for you if you allow Him to bring that peace into your heart. And then 1 Thessalonians 5, 16 through 17 says, rejoice evermore, pray without ceasing. You got to stay in prayer. You know, stay on your knees and give it to the Lord. Whatever it is, whether it's good or bad, God will be there and provide all your needs.
0: And sometimes the answer is no.
3: That's right.
0: I've gotten a few no's. The most recent one was when my mother passed away. I prayed and prayed and prayed that she would live, because she was, my life revolved around my mom. I'm a big mama's boy. And she passed away. And you think, why not? I prayed. No, you answered other prayers. Why don't you answer this one? And I go back, and the answer I get is, had she lived, would you have joined the ministry? And the answer is, probably not.
1: Okay.
0: And that traumatic experience reset my priorities. And through her death, she ended up having her prayers answered by a son who was resisting it. I was working for Boeing, and the career was going great. And Marilyn and I, we were moving up. And I was moving in a totally different direction than what I think my mom really wanted. And I was getting distracted, I think. And when she passed away, the trauma of it just totally reset everything. So sometimes you get an answer from God that's no, but when you look back in hindsight, you find out He was right. It was the best path. She wasn't going to live forever. Nobody does. And she'd be overjoyed today if she knew that the suffering she went through led to her son coming to the Lord and working for him. So when you get a no from the Lord, praise God, it's the right no.
1: Amen. Amen. I love that. Thank you for sharing that, Eric. And I think accepting those no's requires faith, just knowing that our Heavenly Father knows what's best for us. And what I love about God is that even if you don't understand and he says no and you don't understand, you can ask for faith. You can pray for God to increase your faith and he will do just that for you as well. So I wanted us to talk a little bit about a prayer that we find in the Bible, and it's found in 1 Chronicles chapter 4, verses 9 and 10. It's a short prayer, and it was prayed by a man who, in English, we pronounce it Jabez, but when I looked it up in the Hebrew, it's actually pronounced Jabez. So Jabez was praying, and he had a simple request. And so I'm going to go ahead and read that. And the Bible says, "Now Jabez was more honorable than his brothers, and his mother called his name Jabez, saying, 'Because I bore him in pain.' And Jabez called on the God of Israel, saying, 'Oh, that you would bless me indeed and enlarge my territory, that your hand would be with me, that you would keep me from evil, that I may not cause pain.' So God granted him what he requested." And I love this prayer, and I wanted to highlight it on the program because this is somebody bringing the desire of their heart to God. Do either one of you have any input on this that you'd like to share with our listeners?
0: I found in my own personal life that if I love the Lord more than I love myself, things go well. If I love my wife more than I love myself, things go well. A lot of people live for themselves, and I heard a pastor say, and I've always remembered it, I is at the center of all sin. Yes, I am.
1: That's good.
0: So when I start thinking of my needs over Marilyn's or my needs over God's, I start asking myself, who am I emulating? Am I emulating my dad, who was very selfish, or Jesus, who was completely selfless? And I get convicted. So I think keeping God number one, no matter what, keeping your spouse and those you love number one, no matter what, is the right thing to do.
1: I have to agree with that because I'm raising my grandchildren and I find that every time I'm impatient with them, it's because I'm being selfish. And so I thank God for showing me that. And thank you for sharing that as well. Marilyn, do you have any thoughts on that?
3: Well, I was just thinking about Jabez, right? That's how you pronounce it.
1: Yes.
3: What a beautiful relationship he had with God. When I think about his name and what it means and pain, I don't know what kind of childhood he had with that name. You know, that could be painful, but he put his trust in God and he made his request known that regardless of what my name means, I'm going to turn to you and it's positive. I was just thinking of that. That has to be tough growing up with a name that means pain. How do you overcome that to make it positive?
0: I think Jesus is the overcomer of everything.
1: Right.
3: Amen.
0: Because we all grow up with a lot of pain. At least I did. And I know from speaking to other people, we all have something or some things.
1: That's right.
0: Jesus cures it all.
1: Amen. Amen. A couple of things that I was thinking about as well is that, you know, the Bible tells us that we can come boldly before the throne of grace and that we will obtain mercy and find grace to help in time of need. And he was bold about what he wanted. He knew exactly what he was asking God for. There were three things that he asked for. He said, "Lord, would you bless me? Lord, would you be with me? Would you keep me from evil and enlarge my territory?" So he was asking God to turn him around. And I love the way he ended his prayer. He said, "That I may not cause pain." He didn't want to be known for pain. He wanted to be known to be a blessing to those around him. And I believe that that was the will of God, and God answered that prayer. It says it right there in the Bible. God granted him what he requested. We can have that same prayer and ask God to make us a blessing as well. Marilyn and Eric, it's been a pleasure having you with us today. Thank you so much for being on the program and sharing your testimonies and the love that you have for God. And to our friends who've been listening, I hope you've been encouraged to know that God wants you to be open and honest with him. He wants to bless you, be with you,
2: and keep you from evil. Let's go ahead and close out in prayer, shall we? Heavenly Father, thank you so much for the beautiful gift of prayer. Thank you for the wonderful story of Jabez and how he brought the request of his heart to you, and you granted his request. We want to be a blessing, Lord. Please use us for your honor and glory. In Jesus' name we pray. Amen. Thank you for joining us today on The Gift of Prayer. Until next time, keep rejoicing, praying, and trusting in your Heavenly Father.
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5: Matthew 5, verse 13 tells me, "I am the salt of the earth." It is written that you are the salt of the earth, but if the salt loses its flavor, how shall it be seasoned? It is then good for nothing but to be thrown out and trampled underfoot by men. I know who I am, and I know that I belong to God. We need to be just the right amount of salt every day.
6: The Lord is good, a stronghold in the day of trouble. And he knoweth them that trust in him. What do ye imagine against the Lord? He will make an utter end. Affliction shall not rise up the second time. Nahum 1, 7 and 9. God never does evil to his children, as the very essence of his character is of goodness. He is our protection against evil. Triumph and deliverance come as a result of his goodness. God knows our names when we trust him because he cares for us intimately. He will take steps to utterly eradicate evil. May our hearts constantly send up bouquets of praise as an expression of thankfulness for his unfailing goodness to mankind.

0: This is Books of the Book, featuring Kevin Hart and Tom Shepard.
1: Welcome to Books of the Book. Have you ever been to court? You know, court scenes can be a really fascinating thing to watch, but if you're the one on trial, they can be quite scary. I am privileged to have with me today Professor Tom Shepard. He is a professor at Andrews University, and he teaches New Testament interpretation. Welcome, Professor.
2: Good. Good to be with you.
1: Let me ask you the question. Have you ever been to court?
2: You know, I have. Fortunately, I haven't had any court cases other than minor traffic violation type things. And somebody hit the back of my car one time when I stopped too short. But one time I was asked to be a character witness. There was a church member whose son had committed a very serious crime. And unfortunately, I had not met the young man before he was placed in jail and was on trial. And I was asked to go in there and give this character witness for him of what I could say about him. They swore me in, and it was all very serious business. After I had done the character witness and other people had spoken in his favor, it was the day of sentencing, actually. And I decided that I would wait to see, you know, what happened. Like you said, you know, kind of fascinating, interesting to watch. And I remember the judge making his decision, and the young man was sentenced to 20 years in jail.
1: Wow.
2: And I was like, wow, this is very, very serious. Well, today we're going to take a look at the story of the trial of Jesus. And also, actually, we will look at the scene of his crucifixion. So the climax of the story of the Gospel of Mark in the death of Jesus. So we want to dive right into these passages. In Mark chapter 14, verses 53 to 72, we have the trial of Jesus and the denial by Peter. This is the last, the sixth of the sandwich stories in Mark. So it also has that interesting characteristic, but here we have the trial of Jesus. I'll start reading in verse 53 and go through verse 65, then you take 66 to 72.
1: Okay.
2: They led Jesus away to the high priest, and all the chief priests and the elders and the scribes gathered together. Peter had followed him at a distance, right into the courtyard of the high priest. And he was sitting with the officers and warming himself at the fire. Now the chief priests and the whole council kept trying to obtain testimony against Jesus to put him to death, and they were not finding any. For many were giving false testimony against him, but their testimony was not consistent. Some stood up and began to give false testimony against him, saying, "We heard him say, 'I will destroy this temple made with hands, and in 3 days I will build another made without hands.' Not even in this respect was their testimony consistent. The high priest stood up and came forward and questioned Jesus, saying, 'Do you not answer? What is it that these men are testifying against you?' But he kept silent and did not answer. Again the high priest was questioning him and saying to him, 'Are you the Christ, the Son of the Blessed One?' And Jesus said, 'I am. And you shall see the Son of Man sitting at the right hand of power and coming with the clouds of heaven.' Tearing his clothes, the high priest said, 'What further need do we have of witnesses? You have heard the blasphemy. How does it seem to you?' And they all condemned him to be deserving of death. Some began to spit at him and to blindfold him and to beat him with their fists and to say to him, 'Prophesy!' And the officers received him with slaps in the face.
1: And as Peter was beneath in the palace, there cometh one of the maids of the high priest. And when she saw Peter warming himself, she looked upon him and said, 'And thou also wast with Jesus of Nazareth.' But he denied, saying, 'I know not, neither understand I what thou sayest.' And he went out into the porch, and the cock crew. And a maid saw him again, and began to say to them that stood by, 'This is one of them.' And he denied it again, and a little after, they that stood by said again to Peter, 'Surely thou art one of them, for thou art a Galilean, and thy speech agreeth thereto.' But he began to curse and to swear, saying, 'I know not this man of whom ye speak.' And the second time the cock crew. And Peter called to mind the word that Jesus said unto him, 'Before the cock crow twice, thou shalt deny me thrice.' And when he thought thereon, he wept." Is this a fair trial? What's going on here?
2: Well, it's a good question. In the Gospel of Mark, there are actually two trials of Jesus. This one is the Jewish trial. Then over in chapter 15, there is the Roman trial. The Romans were the ones who had the authority to impose the death sentence, which was sought in this case. And so the Jewish trial, in a sense, was preliminary. But he's brought before the high priest with a number of charges. Now, the way the Gospel of Mark describes it, it doesn't come across as fair at all. Over and over again, he talks, if you notice there, false testimony. Mm-hmm. Witnesses saying false things, and but their testimony isn't consistent. Okay, so people wonder about the fairness or the legality of this kind of trial. Now, one of the things we have to remember is that their legal system was not like our legal system.
1: Right.
2: Each country has its own legal system, its own rules that have developed over time, and they had particular kinds of legal ways that they did things. Now, it's interesting that the legal kind of codes that would go for a Jewish trial were codified or written down in a book called the Mishnah, which was compiled about 200 AD. So that's after the time of Jesus, but still it contains traditions that go back to an earlier time. And looking at that, there are a number of characteristics about this trial, if what's said in the Mishnah were a applicable at the time of Jesus. And so that's a certain assumption we might make, which may or may not hold true. But if we compare what's in the Mishnah with what goes on here, there's a list of a number of things that are irregular, that don't seem to fit. We have a graphic that shows these irregularities about the trial. According to the Mishnah, no trial was to take place on the eve of a feast day. Now, of course, this was Passover time,
1: right?
2: And so that would seem to be incorrect. Capital cases, that is a case that would be a death penalty case, was to be tried in the daytime and not at night to prevent what you might call a kangaroo court, you know, where they were railroading a person through to get them tried. Of course, Jesus' trial here is at night, all right? Number three, capital cases were to begin with reasons for acquittal, why this person should not be put to death. Jesus' trial doesn't seem to have any of that at all right? Then another concept, the testimony of witnesses who contradict one another was to be nullified and not to be accepted. Of course, it seems as though some of this testimony gets accepted, though you could argue that, you know, when it says that their testimony didn't agree, that they had to seek more evidence in order to try Jesus. Another point, judges could not be witnesses in the same trial, but it seems like they do because the high priest says, you've heard the testimony, what do you think? And so now they become witnesses, and he's giving testimony against himself by his statement. And finally, unanimous vote to condemn nullify the conviction. Now, we might think that that was a little bit strange, that a unanimous vote would nullify the conviction, but the idea was that, again, we don't have a kangaroo court going on here, and so we want to, you know, make sure that everything is exactly the way it should be. And if they all vote against him,
1: it must seem almost fishy, right?
2: Yeah. It must be that he's innocent.
1: Right.
2: And so there seem to be a number of characteristics about this trial that don't add up correctly. And so the trial, however, seems to be getting nowhere as it progresses. They bring their testimony against Jesus, and they talk about him wanting to destroy the temple. That's never mentioned earlier in the Gospel of Mark than here. They just can't get their testimony together. The high priest finally comes forward. He wants to close the deal. He asks Jesus, aren't you going to answer? They're testifying all these things against you. And Jesus says nothing. So it really looks bad, like, you know, they're going to fail in what they want to do.
1: Right.
2: But then the high priest keeps it on, and he says, are you the Christ, the Son of the Blessed One? Now, this is a point in the Gospel of Mark. You know, actually, throughout Mark, we have not seen very many times that a person will call Jesus the Messiah. And the high priest here is directly questioning him, are you the Christ, the Son of the Blessed One, that is, the Son of God? So he's using messianic kind of tiles. And Jesus says, I am. And then he doesn't stop there. He says, you will see the Son of Man sitting at the right hand of power, that's the right hand of God, and coming with the clouds of heaven. This is a quotation from the book of Daniel, chapter 7, of the Son of Man in Daniel 7, 13 and 14. And that is just like to the highest exalted kind of position that you could have. Here he is being tried as a criminal, and yet he's making this claim to be exalted, the Messiah, the Christ, the Son of God, coming with the clouds of heaven. And the high priest just can't take it, tears his clothes, says, what do you think? And this is blasphemy. And they say he deserves to death. And then they begin to spit on him, cover his face, give him, you know, blows, and they've made their decision as to what will be the outcome with Jesus. Now, we, at this point of the trial, suddenly shift back to the story of Peter.
1: Right. Now, why did Peter come to the trial?
2: It's a good question. The you know, in the Garden of Gethsemane, everybody fled.
1: Mm-hmm.
2: They had this young man they grabbed onto him. He was just wearing like a linen sheet or something, like he'd just gotten out of bed. And they grab hold of him, and he slips from their hands and runs away naked. One scholar said that was leaving all to flee from Jesus.
1: Okay.
2: Instead of leaving all to follow Jesus, it was leaving all to flee from Jesus. Mm-hmm. And so that Peter would follow doesn't seem to make a whole lot of sense.
1: Right.
2: But we remember that he had made a claim. He had said to Jesus, you know, if everybody else denies you,
1: not me.
2: Not me.
1: Mm-hmm.
2: You know, I'm ready to die with you. I'm not going to leave off following you. So probably this kind of idea was like ringing in his ears.
1: Could have been part of his motive.
2: Yeah, right. And pushing him forward. He follows, but he follows at a distance.
1: Mm-hmm.
2: He wants to stay safe, so he doesn't get up real close to Jesus. So he's not really following, you might say, and it gets him in trouble. If we go back to the beginning of the story in verse 53, Jesus is led away after he is arrested in the Garden of Gethsemane. And then in verse 54, Peter had followed him at a distance right into the courtyard of the high priest. And he was sitting with the officers and warming himself at the fire. Now, this would be a cooler time of night. It was after midnight, and you can get kind of cold. And so maybe even to give some kind of indication that he wasn't somebody else, he was part of the crowd, he comes in by the fire. Now, actually, interestingly enough, in this, when it says fire here in Mark chapter 14, verse 54, the Greek word is not the usual word for fire.
1: Okay.
2: The usual word is the word pyr, from which we get words like pyrotechnic and stuff like that. This word was the word phos, from which we get the word, you know, phosphorescent. It's the word for light.
1: Okay.
2: So he was warming himself toward the light of the fire. And, of course, it's this light that's going to give him away.
1: Oh, okay.
2: They can see his
1: face. Right.
2: And the slave girl is going to take a look and look at him closely and see him in the light. So, and seeking to stay away from Jesus and be a little bit hidden,
1: he actually ended up exposing himself.
2: He ended up exposing himself.
1: Now, we're going to take a break, but we're going to take a break here because Peter swore something, and I want you to shed some light on that.
2: Yeah.
1: So why don't we take a quick break? Do not go away. You're watching Books of the Book. We hope to see you shortly.
3: Today, as I was reading in Psalms, I came across these two verses that I just love. It's Psalm 33, 6 and 9. By the word of the Lord were the heavens made, and all the host of them by the breath of his mouth. For he spake, and it was done. He commanded, and it stood fast. Friends, as I look out into the starry skies in the evening and wonder about God and who He is and why He loves me so, I can't help but remember these texts, that the God of the universe is so powerful that even His very words can speak galaxies into existence. If you've ever seen some of the pictures of deep space that the Hubble telescope has been shooting back here to our planet, you start realizing the magnitude of God and His largeness and His greatness and why He would be mindful of us. And I just want to say to you today, as you contemplate God's love and greatness in your life, remember that He is always there for you.
1: Welcome back to Books of the Book. We are in the middle of, by far, the most important trial ever in human history. We're studying the trial of Jesus just before the crucifixion. We've been kind of following Peter as he follows his Lord into the area where Jesus is being tried, and he tries to hide himself by warming himself near a fire, but as a result of that, he actually ends up exposing himself. And then something interesting happens. Peter says this curse, and that's what we're going to kind of talk about right now.
2: All right.
1: Professor?
2: So let's take a look at this last section. Peter is in the courtyard of the high priest, and one of the servant girls of the high priest comes by, and she sees him, and she looks at him, and she says, "You also were with Jesus the Nazarene." Now, he denies this. He says, I neither know nor understand what you're talking about. He tries to brush off, you know, he's a male, she's a slave girl. He tries to make it look like, you know, she doesn't know what she's talking about. But it shakes him. And so he goes out on the porch. He goes out to the forecourt of the house. He steps further away from Jesus, kind of symbolically, you know, not following Jesus anymore, moving further and further from the man who's going to go to the cross. But this pesky girl follows him, and she sees him out there again, and she says, "This is one of them." And again, he denies it. And after a little while, the bystanders come and they say, "Surely you're one of them, for you're a Galilean too." Now, you might wonder, how would they know that he was a Galilean? Well, if you think about it, here is a group of people who are all gathered together for a trial of Jesus. And the question is, who would be in that courtyard? Who would be in that courtroom? Would there be people from other places than Jerusalem? Probably not. They were local people who would be involved in being a police group, being the high priests, being the elders. And so Peter, being a Galilean, he's probably the only Galilean there.
1: Okay. Kind of standing out like a sore thumb.
2: Well, his speech gives him away because probably of his accent. It's like different parts of different countries. You know, people have a different tone quality, and you can tell by their accent where they're from. You get some feel for it. So his accent probably gives him away. "Surely you're one of them, for you are a Galilean too." Then it says he began to curse and swear, "I do not know this man you're talking about." Now, this is the most serious denial that he makes. He said before that he doesn't know what they're talking about. He denies that he was with them. But here he says, "I don't know this man." It seems as though the people aren't going to give up. And so he wants to emphasize that what he's telling is the truth. In Greek, there are two words used for what he says. One of them is anathematizo, which means to call down a curse on yourself. If you ever read in Galatians, Paul talks about anathema. That's like a curse. All right. So to anathematize is to call a curse down. And he's calling the curse down on himself. And then the other word, to swear, is like to take a judicial oath to swear. I swear to God, I don't know this, you know, or something like that. Now, so what Peter is doing is two things. He's taking like a judicial oath saying, "I don't know that man." So it almost has the feel of a trial. And the other thing is he's saying is, "May God strike me dead if I'm not telling the truth."
1: You know? So he's using both.
2: Yeah.
1: He's utilizing both.
2: Both terms. So very vehement in his denial.
1: As strong as you could possibly.
2: As strong as you could get. And then the rooster crows the second time.
1: Uh-oh.
2: And suddenly he remembers. It's as though, you know, all the pressures, all the things had pushed in on him. And, And now he suddenly remembers the words of Jesus that he would do exactly these things.
1: Mm-hmm.
2: Before the rooster crows twice, he would deny Jesus three times. And he breaks down and cries.
1: Mm. Now, we talked about sandwich stories
2: right. And
1: how usually there's parallels going on.
2: Right.
1: Is there some kind of link between what's going on with Jesus and the actions of Peter as well?
2: There are very much. This is probably
1: okay.
2: The most pointed of the sandwich stories in presenting a dramatized irony. We have, first of all, a graphic that shows the comparison between Jesus and Peter. Jesus, the high priest, accuses him. He makes an open confession. He is condemned to die, and they say, prophesy, at the very end of the story. When it comes to Peter, a slave girl accuses him. The high priest accused Jesus, a slave girl. So very opposite people mm-hmm. are accusing them.
1: Right.
2: He makes a triple denial where Jesus made an open confession of who he was. All right. Peter saves himself while Jesus is to condemn to die. Peter fulfills the prophecy of Jesus. The prophecy comes true. And what's ironic is that the words that the enemies of Jesus said to him, the very last thing they say is prophesy.
1: Hmm.
2: Now, they had covered his face and they were trying to, you know, mock him. They were mocking him and saying, you know, obviously he can't even tell who hit him.
1: Right. But they're saying, prophesy, who hit you?
2: But if you notice, what's happening is that one of Jesus' prophecies is coming true.
1: Right. As they're speaking.
2: Mm-hmm. One of the prophecies of Jesus is coming true. And so by Peter denying Jesus three times, he proved that Jesus was the Messiah.
1: Hmm. Wow, that's powerful.
2: The denial of Jesus by Peter proves that he, Jesus, is the Messiah, since one of his prophecy comes true.
1: Hmm.
2: Right? So the denial becomes a proof of Jesus' Messiahship.
1: Right.
2: Okay? So this trial really puts in front of us the words that Jesus has said before. If a man wishes to save his life, he must lose it. If he loses his life, he saves.
1: He'll save it.
2: Mm-hmm. And so Jesus has carried through. He's going to give his life as a ransom for many. And Peter has saved his life, but in the process has lost the most precious
1: right.
2: thing.
1: Right.
2: Now, we want to quickly move to the scene of the crucifixion of Jesus in Mark 15, verses 33 to 39.
1: Okay.
2: Mark 15, 33 to 39.
1: I can go ahead and read that.
2: All right.
1: Like. And when the sixth hour was come, there was darkness over the whole land until the ninth hour. And at the ninth hour, Jesus cried with a loud voice, saying, Eloi, Eloi, lama sabachthani, which is being interpreted, my God, why hast thou forsaken me? And some of them that stood by, when they heard it, said, behold, he calleth Elias. And one ran and filled a sponge full of vinegar and put it on a reed and gave him to drink, saying, let alone, let us see whether Elias will come to take him down. And Jesus cried with a loud voice and gave up the ghost. And the veil of the temple was rent in twain from top to bottom. And when the centurion, which stood over against him, saw that he so cried out and gave up the ghost, he said, truly this man was the Son of God. Mm-hmm. Now I have to ask you a question because we know what Mark is writing here, but when you read the other Gospels, you find that some have different details, some tell the story just quite a little bit differently. Why? Is there a reason for that?
2: Yes. Each is very fascinating to study the scene of the cross in the four different Gospels,
1: mm-hmm.
2: Matthew, Mark, Luke, and John. And each of them presents the story of Jesus dying in a slightly different way.
1: Okay.
2: Actually, you could kind of group them into two groups. There is Matthew and Mark on the one hand, and Luke and John on the other hand. In Matthew and Mark, the scene of the cross is very dark. We have this cry of dereliction, Elo, Elo, lama sabachthani, my God, why have you forsaken
1: mm-hmm.
2: me? He's quoting Psalm 22, but it's this cry, this heartfelt cry of agony. There's darkness over the land, and there just seems to be no light at all. It just seems so sad and so terrible. In Luke and in John, it seems much brighter. In Luke, there's the story of the thief on the cross mm-hmm. and how he finds salvation. And in John, the cross is Jesus' throne. It's the light of salvation that comes there. So Matthew and Mark, in some ways, show us the cost of salvation.
1: Okay.
2: And in Luke and John, we find the gift of salvation and the joy of salvation. All right. Now, it's interesting that the Gospel of Mark ties together the crucifixion of Jesus with the baptism of Jesus back in chapter 1. And it's a little hard to see sometimes in English. It's a little easier in Greek in some ways. But we have a nice graphic now that illustrates how there's a parallelism between the cross, the scene of the cross in Mark, and the scene of the baptism. At the baptism, we have four characteristics. We have John the Baptist, we have the heavens split, we have the Holy Spirit descending, and we have the words of God the Father, my beloved Son. This compares with the cross, with the call for Elijah. People say, he's calling for Elijah. There's the temple curtain split. Jesus expires or gives up the ghost, as it some says in some translations. And then the centurion says he's the Son of God. Now, someone might say, I don't quite see the parallel, Dr. Shepherd. How does that work? Well, if you remember, John the Baptist is the Elijah character.
1: Right.
2: All right. Secondly, the word to split is only used twice in the Gospel of Mark.
1: Okay.
2: It's used there in chapter 1 where the heavens are split, and it's used here in chapter 15 where the curtain is split.
1: The temple split. Mm-hmm.
2: The Holy Spirit comes down, and actually the word for dying here when Jesus expires contains a fragment of the word for spirit in Greek. He expires. He gives up the ghost, as you might say. And then there's those words, beloved Son and Son of God. So there's this interesting parallelism. Now, how does that all play out in the story of the Gospel of Mark? Well, if you remember back in chapter 1, we said that the Gospel of Mark has this reference to fulfillment of prophecy of Daniel chapter 9, where Jesus said, the time is fulfilled. The kingdom of God is at hand. Repent and believe the good news. That was the Gospel of God. So the Gospel contains Bible prophecy. And the prophecy that was fulfilled at the baptism of Jesus was his anointing with the Holy Spirit. Messiah means anointed one. Now over here at the end, the way Mark produces these bookends, we have the completion of Jesus' ministry. We have the completion of those ideas of Daniel chapter 9, where it says in Daniel 9 that he would finish transgression, he would make an end of sin, he would make atonement for iniquity, he would bring in everlasting righteousness, and
1: right.
2: That's exactly what happens at the
1: end. So that's how it all ties together.
2: So it ties together really nicely. Jesus, you see, went through hell so that you and I could be in heaven. And the appeal of the Gospel of Mark is that you and I will recognize the wonderful gift that he has given us at the cross. He said in chapter 10, the Son of Man would give his life as a ransom for many. My friends who are watching, I want to appeal to you. Don't say no to this man. Listen to him. Give him your heart. He'll save your life.
1: The cost of our souls. You know, you could never know until you really contemplate this. Yeah. Professor, I want to thank you once again for shedding some light on what was going on here.
2: You know, we have just one more study to go, and fortunately, the Gospel of Mark does not end with this negative kind of, you know, he just died and that was
1: right.
2: It. We will see about the resurrection and hope that we'll see you next time on that.
1: Excellent. Greatest theme ever to be contemplated, breaking the heart and mending the heart at the same time, the love of Christ for you and me. God bless you, and we'll see you next time on Books of the Book.
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4: In Matthew 5, verse 14, I'm called the light of the world. Then verse 15 and 16 tell us not to hide our light, but to set it high on a hill. Not to put our light under a basket, but on a lampstand where it can give light to all in the house. I know who I am, and I know that I belong to God. Where is your light today? I pray that it's shining for everyone to see.
5: In Romans 8, 38 and 39, God's Word says, I am persuaded that neither death, nor life, nor angels, nor principalities, nor powers, nor things present, nor things to come, nor any other creature shall be able to separate us from the love of God, which is in Christ Jesus. How joyful that nothing can separate us from the love of God if we love His Son. Invite Jesus into your heart today.
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0: This is Table Talk, a program that discusses topics of interest to today's Christian. The panel includes David Asherick, James Rafferty, Jeffrey Rosario, and Ty Gibson. And now, here's Table Talk.
1: The Protestant Reformation wasn't a smooth ride. These guys were in process, just like we're in process. And they were coming out of some dark ages, and they were really, really dark. So I'm under the impression, see if you guys agree with this, that Luther and Calvin, for example, the other reformers were involved as well, but Luther and Calvin basically launched a revolution on the premise of their good theology in spite of their bad theology.
2: That's a good way to say it.
1: Yeah. So they didn't have a very clearly formulated, hey, this is the way it is from day one. Nail the 95 Theses, this is all figured out. Correct. As we noted earlier, we around this table at least, we're Protestants who are celebrating Luther this year. Mm. He's our guy.
2: Yeah.
1: Okay.
2: Absolutely.
1: And yet we wouldn't agree with much of the articulation in the 95 Theses.
2: Or even in his later works.
1: Yeah. Even in his later works. I mean, Martin Luther believed in a determinism, in a predestination doctrine that led him to conclude that whatever is must be the will of God. At one point, he just straight up said, women are wives and prostitutes, therefore God created women to be wives and prostitutes. Those are the parameters within which women are to function by the sovereign will of God.
2: And that would have been just that comment on women would have been as much a function of the time socially, culturally in which he lived as it was.
1: But he was able to fit it into his theology. He was able to roll with that kind of thing. And when it came to the Anabaptists, who he regarded as absolute heretics, it wasn't very difficult for Luther, even as he's proclaiming justification by faith, to say they should all be executed for their heresy. And so these guys weren't a fully formed theology. They weren't fully formed human beings any more than we are. We're in process. We're learning. We need to humble ourselves, as Luther was attempting to do, and the others were attempting to do. We need to humble ourselves before the Word of God and before one another, and to enter into dialogue that produces greater and greater understanding and greater light. So that's the launching pad for this discussion. Calvinism versus Arminianism. Calvinism is a doctrinal perspective that comes to us from the Protestant Reformation. Sometimes it's just called Reformed theology because those who hold it want to very clearly identify it as this is the thing. This is Reformed theology. This perspective is Reformed theology. Mm-hmm. Anything else, like Arminianism, is not Reformed theology. Mm-hmm. And so... With Calvinism, we have a certain theological paradigm on the table that has come down to us through the Protestant Reformation that we ourselves would push back on in some regards, and yet we would honor
2: the legacy.
1: We would honor Calvin, we would honor Luther for what we would regard to be the incredibly necessary strides forward that they made.
2: Yeah, that's great. That's a really safe and helpful articulation. The idea that you would go incrementally through more than 1,000 years into what one writer called such thick anti-Christian darkness and then come out in a decade or even a generation is absurd. It's inconceivable. So, like we all are, Calvin and Luther and other reformers were products of their time. And, for example, Luther, we mentioned, was not setting out to set up Lutheranism or any sort of denomination over and against or separate from the Catholic Church. Just wasn't on the radar screen. Yeah. But when that eventually happens, he finds it, this is the way I say it, much easier to leave, and that was still difficult, to leave the Roman Church than it was to leave Roman thinking. Right. So there were still vestiges, residual elements and artifacts of Roman thinking that inhabited his mind. Mm-hmm. With Luther, with every reformer traceable probably even to us sitting at this table right now. But the things that we don't see, we don't see. We're blind to the things that we're blind to.
1: That's the nature of blindness.
2: So as Luther is making his way out, we celebrate all of the positive contributions that we make, and we cannot in an anachronistic fashion look back and hold him in contempt for what he didn't do because he was a product of his time.
3: Just like if somebody looked back, should time last hundreds of years in the future to those of us here today, they would be able to do the same. They would identify things that through the benefit of time, development and knowledge, we weren't there yet, our perspectives.
2: In my sort of assessment, this is, you guys can give me pushback on this, tell me what you think of it. My assessment of the Lutheran and Calvinistic streams of the Reform, those streams of Reform, is that in some ways, maybe not entirely, and I'm not a Calvinistic scholar or a Lutheran scholar, but in some sense, these are reactions to a system that had a very man-centered, priest-centered, sacrament-centered theological structure. So the priests are doing a lot. They're manipulating the Eucharist. They are celebrating the confession. They're saying, okay, rosaries, whatever. So you have this theological system where, as we talked about in Daniel 8, the sanctuary and all of that, there's a man at the center of this now. I'm talking about individual parish priests. And I see Luther and especially Calvin saying, no, there is a lot less man in this than has been said. In fact, this is all what God is doing.
4: So I
2: see it as a pendulous overreaction. Again, with the luxury of history perspective, it's easy for me to say overreaction. But at least it was a reaction to a very priestly, man-made religious system.
5: That's especially true in relation to grace. Calvin had a real burden for grace because he felt that grace was at the bottom of everything, whereas the Catholic Church at this point was allowing grace to be the part of justification that brought a sinner to a right standing with God with no merit, but they were not satisfied
2: the next step
5: with sanctification or with anyone who perhaps would apostatize from justification, then it required merit to come back into that

0: because God orchestrates all things, and because grace is the bottom of everything, the foundation of everything, then even our choice, it's God. God is sovereign. God is the one. There's no place for human works. There's no place even for choice, which I think led to a couple of other extremes.
1: Mm-hmm. It's interesting how error, how error just inspires extremes, you know?
2: Mm-hmm. Yeah.
1: Like, if the truth is right here, then one error swings it this way, people overreact and swing it the
0: other
1: way. So history is this long process of this.
2: Pendulum swings.
0: Well, it's the overreaction. We overreact. When you want to balance somebody else out, when that's your goal, you have to swing. If they're in balance, you have to swing the other way to balance them out.
2: Mm-hmm.
0: And so we've got to, I think, assume the center of truth rather than the extremes, or trying to weigh out, you know, balance out the extremes.
2: But in fairness, and I know we're not critiquing here as such, but the Protestants were on to the way that you would balance, and that was sola scriptura.
0: Right.
2: There has to be some standard, some canon by which we say yes or no, up or down, correct or incorrect, close or not close. And at least that was right.
0: Mm-hmm.
2: And to the degree that we cling to sola scriptura, to the idea that the answers are in here somewhere, at least we agree on the playing field.
0: Yep.
2: Mm-hmm. Right? So then Calvin will have, or Luther will have, or some other reformer will have his or her text, and we can go and say, yes, that text, but I think this is a better way to understand that text.
0: Yeah, good.
2: But like with the Catholicism, now post-Council of Trent, right, in response to the Counter-Reformation, which we'll deal with later, their way of dealing with that was to say tradition is tradition is actually the means by which we know that we're interpreting Scripture correctly.
3: And there are those within the body of Christ, within the church, who are qualified to interpret Scripture, and there are those who are not qualified.
2: So one of the most significant things that the Protestant Reformation did was what you might call the democratization of Scripture, democratization, the priesthood of all believers. It was the defederalizing. It's not
1: all
2: just there.
1: That for a whole session.
2: It's all of us now. And there's some ups to that. Yeah, you're right. There's some ups to that, and there's some downs to that. And one down is, well, now lots of different people are coming to the Bible and reading for themselves, and it's unlikely that everybody's going to come to all truth.
0: Mm-hmm.
3: Yeah.
2: So you end up with these, you know, Calvin and then Jacobus Arminius.
0: Mm-hmm.
2: And they're pulling, and, you know, is it this? Is it this? Mm-hmm. Maybe this is right. Maybe this is right. Maybe they're both right in elements.
0: Mm-hmm.
2: And that's this incremental. We went in incrementally, and we're coming out incrementally.
3: There's no other way. Without a divine snap of the fingers where a miracle is performed, where knowledge is just downloaded into everybody's frontal lobes simultaneously, there has to be a process of education. I think that Luther, Calvin, Zwingli, the reformers gave us two extremely important, there's more than two, but two very important points that constitute a launching pad for us. And that is, number one, salvation by grace alone, through faith alone, in Christ alone, as opposed to through the sacraments of the church. And number two, what they gave to us was the priesthood of all believers. You and I have access directly to God
2: through Scripture, by the Spirit,
3: and not through the mediation of other authority figures, the church. That's right. So they gave us those two insights, but then within the realm of salvation by grace through faith in Christ alone, there would be differences between Arminius, for example, and Calvin. But really, there's a sense in which they're on the same page at the beginning point, at the starting point. They're coming out of the same thing.
1: They're both assuming that we can both go to the text and decipher and interpret.
3: That's right.
2: So tell me if you like this or you don't like this. The real legacy that we should be rejoicing in when it comes to the reformers is more about method than content.
0: Yes, I like that.
2: Yeah. They have passed on to us a methodology. Content, now don't get me wrong, they got a lot of elements of content right, but our celebration of the reformers is not their content, it's their method.
3: Right.
2: And their method is sola scriptura, one. Number two, priesthood of all believers. Universal access, not based on...
3: Right.
2: To me, that just helps me to understand. To celebrate the reformers is not to set up a tent or an edifice near any one of them and to name ourselves that. It's to

0: take their methodology.
1: I just think they handed us the right. They gave us the right to go to Scripture for ourselves.
2: You know, biblically speaking.
1: And we build from that.
2: Biblically speaking, we've talked about covenant and how this is a term that is used in the Old and New Testament to describe God and to describe the plan of salvation, to describe the relationship that He has toward humanity. And I think it's interesting in Hebrews 8, in verse 10, it's describing this covenant, this new covenant that He's going to make with us. And one of the points He says here in verse 11 under the new covenant is, and they shall not teach every man his neighbor and every man his brother, saying, know the Lord, for they shall all know me from the least to the greatest.
0: Yes. Mm-hmm.
2: And then if you just flip over from Hebrews to 1 John chapter 2,
0: verse
2: 20,
0: different verse.
2: You have an unction from the Holy One, and you know
0: all things.
2: And then you go down here to verse 27.
0: You don't need anyone to teach you.
2: But the anointing which you have received of Him abides in you, and you need not that any man teach you, but as the same anointing teaches you all things, and is the truth, and is no lie, and even as it has taught you, you shall abide in Him. These two verses are expanding on this new covenant principle that we don't need men to teach us. Now, that doesn't exclude the verse you mentioned in an earlier program where God has set some of pastors and teachers. But the point is this. This is how they coalesce together. The point is this. Yes, there are pastors and teachers, but anyone watching this program right now doesn't have to rely upon what we're saying. The Holy Spirit is the teacher of every individual.
0: Correct.
2: We're simply stirring up their minds to get into, like Bereans, the Word of God.
0: Mm-hmm.
2: And then
0: mm-hmm.
2: as they get into the Word of God and they study the Word of God, perhaps they've been doing this, let's say, for 10 years, and they watch this and they say, oh, yeah, they're right on. They're right on because that's the same thing the Holy Spirit's been teaching me.
0: Yeah.
2: Or let's say we're off. Oh, wait a minute. I need to write them a letter because the Holy Spirit has taught me something that they're not seeing right here. I need to send that. Or, oh, wow, the Holy Spirit taught them some things that I'm off on this.
0: Give you a little pushback on that.
2: But, okay.
0: But tell me what you think of this.
2: Sure.
0: I have always understood these passages in 1 John to be primarily around one idea, not different truths. Hey, you came. Now, the Spirit does do that. I'm not denying that.
2: Sure.
0: But I've always understood what He's saying to be the great truth that you are the Son of God.
2: Mm-hmm.
0: You are the daughter of God.
2: Mm-hmm.
0: The preacher didn't teach you that. The evangelist didn't teach you that. Your Sunday school or Sabbath school teacher didn't teach you that. Jesus taught you that by His Spirit.
2: Mm-hmm.
0: And you know that.
2: Mm-hmm. That's good. That's a nice
0: historical
2: context. That's
0: how I've understood that be basically that.
2: That's
0: truth.
2: The context of the scripture.
0: And
2: the
0: then you're making application.
2: Right. But
0: gotcha.
2: No, that's
0: okay,
2: good. That's
0: the principle is the same. But the idea of what you're describing is exactly right. It's this democratization.
2: Well, the Son of God
0: of
2: is the Word, and the Word is
0: You lost me there. I was too busy.
2: Go for your.
0: Well, I was just saying that point that you're mm-hmm. highlighting there is this idea of the democratization of access mm-hmm. to God.
2: Mm-hmm.
0: We come,
2: mm-hmm.
0: and I mean, think about when John says you don't need a man to teach you. Who would be included in that?
2: Mm-hmm.
0: Himself.
2: Right.
0: Hey, Jesus can teach you that.
2: Yes.
0: And this doesn't diminish the desire to go and get an education,
2: right.
0: But the spirit of the reformers is to give us access.
2: Mm-hmm.
0: Love that.
3: Totally unrelated. I just remembered this thing in Plato's Republic where he says that wherever freedom or a governmental structure of democracy occurs, it creates the greatest variety of human beings.
2: Hmm.
3: Because now people can think for themselves, they're going to think for themselves.
2: Mm-hmm.
3: And so part of the pushback on the Protestant Reformation that came, part of the Counter-Reformation was, hey, if we just let everybody think for themselves, there's going to be all this confusion. Everybody needs to think the same way. We can't have people having their own opinions about things. But that's the nature of freedom. So you have to ask yourself, what is the better world to have? The world that Luther and Calvin were coming out of, in which everything was dictated to the individual, you believe the way you believe because you're told to believe it, or is it better to have a bunch of play that allows people to come to realizations on their own? Is it better, in other words, to be wrong about five things and write about, let's say, five things? Or is it better for us to be right about nine things because we were told
0: Oh, that's great.
3: To believe those things. Is there something, in other words, is there something inherently valuable about freedom itself? Mm-hmm. Even if it produces a little bit of chaos in the process of people coming to conclusions, and you have all these different strains of the Protestant Reformation that even Luther and Calvin couldn't handle. Mm-hmm. They said, no.
1: Without freedom, you would misuse the truth you were fed.
3: Yeah. And Plato says wherever you have freedom, you're going to get the greatest variety of human beings, which isn't natural.
2: which is interesting because we've already noted that the reformers did bring with them a little bit of that spirit of persecution.
3: Yeah, I mean, Calvin
2: fled from France. Yeah. And it was funny because he went to
3: Geneva,
2: but he didn't stay there. They kind of kicked him out, him and Farrell out, but Farrell and Calvin were invited back, but Calvin didn't want to stay there. Now, Farrell tries to convince him, we really need you here. And he can't convince him theologically. He's just like, no, I need to be off in a retired place, writing, whatever. And so Farrell actually starts cursing him and telling him that he's going to be cursed. You're going to be cursed. God's going to curse you. And his conscience, Calvin's conscience, can't bear that. And so he stays. And they set up in Geneva what comes to be known as the Protestant papacy.
3: That's where we get the Protestant work ethic.
2: A guy comes there that doesn't believe I think it's the Trinity or something, and they actually oversee him being burned at the stake.
3: Right.
2: And they kick out Roman Catholics. They kick them out, and they make Geneva a hub of Protestantism.
3: Yeah.
2: But in the same sense, they're not giving the freedom.
3: Yeah, that's
2: you know
3: right.
2: what I'm saying?
3: Yeah.
4: It was easy comparatively to come out of the Roman Church. It was a different thing to come out of Roman thinking.
3: Yes. Yeah, we have to take a break, but we'll come right back and continue this discussion.

0: This is the story of Naima, who took a bus to the doctor and found a piece of paper with words of hope about Jesus, which was left by a church member who unpacked a box that came from a truck, which drove in from Durban, where a ship was docked, then sailed from Seattle, loaded with containers, stacked high with millions of tracks, trucked in from the Lightbearers Publishing House, where 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And the story continues. 5 cents doesn't buy a lot these days, but in other parts of the world, your nickel could change someone's life. 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Who knew 5 little pennies could do so much?
1: Okay, I want to begin this segment by just reading a quotation from Martin Luther, where he's putting forth a valiant effort to give God all the glory, okay? And here's how he's going to do it. And Calvin did this as well. Quote, unquote, this is Luther. With regards to God and in all that bears upon salvation and damnation, man has no free will, but is a captive, a prisoner, a bond slave, either to the will of God or to the will of Satan. We do everything of necessity and nothing by free will, for the power of free will is nil. This is Luther, who's essentially saying, we've got to protect the sovereignty of God, and we've got to protect the grace of God by making sure that we drive the point home that free will plays absolutely no part whatsoever in a person's experience with God in salvation. Now, we're of the opinion, I think we're of the opinion, you can correct me if I'm wrong, that human free will does not play a meritorious role in salvation. Right. So we would agree in principle with what Calvin and Luther are aiming for. We would say there is no merit in the exercise of free will, because we believe that Arminius came up with an innovation that didn't occur to Luther or Calvin. And that is that he said to Calvin and to Luther, it's true that human beings are totally depraved. It's true that the exercise of free will would be meritorious if it was occurring without a divine work of grace prior to the exercise of free will that ignites and motivates the exercise of that free will.
2: Now, when you say he said that to them, you mean he said that to their writings,
1: to their
2: theology.
1: Because he was
2: four when Calvin died, but he read Calvin, and as he was reading it, he was reading it like, yes, this is great stuff. This is great stuff, but then he just couldn't wrap his mind around.
1: Yeah. So there was developed, and everybody who's familiar with these subjects is familiar with TULIP, as a word that was used to allow Calvinism to be broken down as a doctrinal system. So I think it'd be good to just bring that to the table and discuss each of the points, the 5 points of Calvinism. So what about the T in TULIP, Jeffrey?
3: Total depravity. And I think, as you mentioned, Luther would be 100% on that as well.
1: Right.
3: They would share that. So that's
1: how would they define total depravity, though?
3: Well,
1: because we believe, don't we believe that human beings are fallen, sinners, carnal, mm-hmm. totally depraved.
4: Mm-hmm. But all have sinned and fallen short of the glory of God.
3: The wages of sin is death. They would say that the human is completely incapable of anything.
1: So total depravity.
3: Total
1: means
3: depravity.
1: Totally. No will.
3: Yeah.
1: No free will.
3: Yeah.
1: If human beings
3: your
1: still
3: will
1: have
3: itself,
1: free will,
3: your yeah. will itself
4: is in bondage.
3: Yeah. It's in bondage, of the will. Depraved, and mm-hmm. chained.
2: Yeah. So, yeah.
1: Okay. So then, how would later on Arminius respond to that? Would he say? It. Would he agree?
2: Total depravity, also called radical corruption, or pervasive depravity, is a theological doctrine derived from Augustinian concept of original sin. It is the teaching that, as a consequence of the fall of man, every person born into the world is enslaved to the service of sin, and as a result of their fallen nature, apart from the efficacious or prevenient grace of God, that's how Arminius would respond, is utterly unable to choose to follow God, refrain from evil, or accept the gift of salvation.
1: Could you pause and define that big word?
2: Yes. So prevenient grace. In other words, there is, in Calvin's thinking, no way that we can choose because that's a work. So Arminius is reading that and he's saying, well, actually, I think God's grace precedes, that's what it means by prevenient, precedes our choosing and actually makes us able to choose. So it's no longer a work. It is the grace of God that is drawing us to make a choice for God. And that grace is actually drawing every single person on planet Earth. So that every single person on planet Earth is free to choose or not choose to be saved or lost.
1: Not because it's in them.
2: Not because it's in
1: but
2: them.
1: But because God is...
2: Because it's the prevenient grace of God.
3: So it's probably semantics, but maybe pushback would be, regardless whether it's before or after the grace of God, the individual is still...
2: totally depraved.
3: And, but the individual still chooses to receive or reject that grace of God that allows him or he or she.
2: No, the grace of God is what's drawing you to choose or reject, not the grace of God, because the grace of God is preceding any choice you're making.
3: It's already active.
2: It's already active, yes.
3: And it's bringing
2: preceding.
3: You to the point where you can now, by virtue of that grace, decide to choose, to exercise your will,
2: that's
3: to exercise
2: correct.
3: Faith.
2: Right. Right. It's the grace of God that's
1: so
2: doing
1: what, what's
2: it. So
1: your
2: it's not
1: point,
2: a work.
1: Though? What's the distinction you're making?
3: I'm just exploring where the hair splits there. Because the...
2: Let me read on.
3: At some point, there's a decision that's made. There's an act of will.
2: Uh-huh.
3: And that's where the problem is.
2: Let me read on. The key distinction between the total depravity embraced by Calvin and the total depravity taught by Arminius is the distinction between irresistible grace and prevenient grace. So, here's Calvin. The grace of God can't be resisted. It can't be resisted.
1: Because you don't have free will.
2: You don't have free will. So if God's grace is coming to you, it can't be resisted. You're saved. Therefore, if you're not saved, it's because sovereign will has chosen for you not to be saved. Arminius is saying the grace of God comes to all to make us capable of choosing or not choosing. Calvin is saying, no, the grace of God is irresistible. It's irresistible grace versus prevenient grace.
1: Okay, then.
4: Yeah, Jeffrey, happy with that?
1: Mm. Okay, so the T in TULIP is total depravity, which for Calvin, for Calvinism, is a complete negation of free will. The U is unconditional election.
4: Which, one of the things you'll appreciate about TULIP and the 5 points of Calvinism is their logical consistency.
1: That's right.
4: If this, then this, and if this,
1: it's
4: then
1: pretty
4: this.
1: Impeccable,
4: they are
1: actually.
4: Fiercely logical.
1: Yeah, yeah.
4: Now, whether or not they are robustly biblical in every sort of permutation of them, that's another question. Mm-hmm. But they're logical.
1: Yeah, you begin with a premise,
4: and you work
1: this follows,
4: through.
1: This follows,
4: so
1: this follows.
4: So if you have total depravity, not the Arminius version where you have prevenient grace,
2: right.
4: but you have total depravity, you can't even muster the ability. If that's the case, yeah. well, then if you're going to be elect, saved, it would have to be unconditional. In other words, it couldn't be conditioned on anything you did.
1: Right.
4: It would be something God did. So unconditional election follows naturally, even inevitably, from the idea of total depravity. It's logical.
1: Yeah. And to Calvin's credit, to Luther's credit as well, they're trying to protect the grace of God as the only means of salvation and to completely decimate any human merit.
2: Yeah, yeah.
1: Which Arminius would agree with, which we would agree with, that it is by grace alone. Mm-hmm. A hard,
4: so far,
1: radical alone. Grace through faith alone.
4: And I would even say that God's election, okay, just as an example, as a case in point, if you ask me if I believe in total depravity, the answer is yes. Mm-hmm. As long as you allow me to qualify biblically what I mean by that. Mm-hmm. If you ask me if I believe in unconditional election, my answer is yes. Right? Because God elects all to salvation based on his goodness, his initiative, his plan of salvation to which we respond.
1: Yeah. Mm-hmm.
4: So if you allow me or us to define these terms, we could say yes to most of them.
1: Not okay, what about the
4: not
1: next
4: the
1: one?
4: Next one.
3: So the L is the only one.
4: So L is limited atonement. Mm-hmm. Limited atonement. Now that...
1: Well, L and
2: that's
1: I.
2: Hard.
1: Yeah. L and I.
4: Limited atonement is this idea. To follow the logical stream, it makes good sense. If God knows in advance who are going to be saved, elect, by virtue of his sovereignly choosing them, then it doesn't make sense to say that Jesus died for everyone, including those whom he knew would be lost. If he had died for them, they would be saved because grace is irresistible. So there are those that were created for whom the atonement was not executed. Therefore, the atonement is limited to the elect. Now, this is a point where I can say yes to total depravity, as long as I'm allowed to wrap my language around that. Yes to unconditional election. Limited atonement. No.
1: And why not?
4: Well, because I just think...
1: Is there scripture?
4: Okay, here's a question I have. Is there scripture the other way?
1: Yeah, is there any scripture that articulates...
4: Yeah, what are those... I mean, I'm asking out of ignorance here. I confess that. But like John 3:16. Yes,
1: for God so loved the world.
4: The world that he gave his only begotten son. And then, you know, Jesus in what is it, Matthew 25, depart from me, you cursed into everlasting fire, prepared for the devil and his angels. God is not willing that any should perish, but that all should come to repentance.
2: 2 Peter 3:9.
3: But God is not willing that any should perish, but that all should come to repentance. That's describing the desire of God.
1: God so loved the world.
3: God would rather it be the case that everyone were saved.
4: I'm on that page.
3: That doesn't necessarily
2: say... That's not the verse, though. The verse is, God so loved the world that he gave his only begotten son. That's the part.
4: Or even the...
1: What is the point you're making?
3: I was just making the point that there's a distinction between what God would like it to be the case. Somebody could say, well, that's not the same thing as whom God elected to be saved.
4: I agree with that. I'm still not...
1: I don't know what you're saying.
4: Is that a pushback against what...
1: Never mind.
4: Okay. So...
1: You're saying maybe God does desire all to be saved, 2 Peter, but that he's only elected, which is different than his
4: desire. Why would he elect something other than...
3: I don't know. I'm simply limiting the language for the text. It probably doesn't follow. I'm basically asking, is it possible...
4: You're being careful. I get that.
3: Yeah. Just being careful. Is it possible for those two things to be not mutually exclusive?
4: I think the passages that are used...
3: It could be... The answer could be no. I'm just asking, is it possible?
4: Yeah. I think the passages... You know, we're using texts that are clearly universal in scope.
3: Yeah.
4: For God to love the world. I think the passages that are used by our Calvinistic friends or those that incline themselves that way would be passages like Romans chapter 9. And the idea that, you know, Jacob I have loved and Esau I have hated. And, you know, some are made of as vessels of wrath and some are made of... You know, there are... I'm not suggesting that they don't have any scriptural basis. I'm just saying that on the whole, it's hard for me to get my... It's impossible for me to get my mind around the idea that God elected for certain people to be saved to the exclusion of others.
1: That says something about the character of God.
4: How can it not? And that's Arminius's point. Arminius's point, his critique of Calvinism was, wait a minute, how in some sense is God not responsible for sin and for damnation? He couldn't. Right, right. He couldn't trace that. He's, wait a minute. I'm confused. Isn't it some level?
3: Let me ask you a question.
2: Well, John Wesley takes it even further.
3: Let me just bring up John 3:16 because you quoted it to ask the same question I asked before. Again, shoot it down. I'm not stating this is the case. I'm posing a question. John 3:16. For God so loved the world that He gave His only begotten Son, that whosoever, we're saying whosoever, the world, that's pretty.
1: It's everybody.
3: That's everybody. So is it possible that whosoever is referring to those who have been elected?
4: Well, that's what they, that is the answer.
3: So then, so then they might say, well, John 3:16 doesn't really contradict limited atonement. Limited atonement is just stating a fact.
4: Well, of course.
3: But God may.
4: No, you're exactly correct. That is the response. I have held evangelistic meetings, too, in Grand Rapids, Michigan, which Grand Rapids, Michigan is the Calvin College is there, the headquarters of the Reformed Church of America is there. I have sat down with Chad Cruiser, a mutual friend of ours. Mm-hmm. Like, that is the answer. I've asked numerous people from a Calvinistic perspective on this point, John 3:16. They say, when you see world, I see whoever believes, and whoever believes is the elect.
3: There you go. Yeah.
2: So going back,
4: But to me, okay, just take the theology. Sorry, James.
3: I think it's...
4: Take the theology, just set it here for a second. My big question is Arminius's question, and mine's even a little broader still, I think, and that is, what does it say about God?
3: Yeah, exactly.
2: So going back two verses in John 3:14, as Moses lifted up the serpent in the wilderness, even so must the Son of Man be lifted up, that whosoever, no world here, believes in Him should not perish but have everlasting life. Now you take that verse and compare it with 2 Peter 3:9.
4: Whosoever.
2: God is long-suffering toward us. He's not willing that any would perish, but that all will come to repentance. Perish and perish are the key words here that are connected. Mm-hmm. You see what I'm saying?
3: Mm-hmm.
2: So when you look at Scripture with a preconceived thought, you are going to read the verse a certain way.
4: But this is true for all of us.
2: It is. It's true for all of us. When you look at it and you just let it lay out the way it is, then it becomes much bigger. And that's what Arminius did. He started looking at it and he started saying, wait a minute. And this really helped him and John Wesley to answer the question of free will in relation to maintaining that God
4: the
2: is sovereign.
4: The sovereignty of God.
2: Yes. Mm-hmm.
4: So that's the U. That's the L. Limited atonement.
1: Mm-hmm. Right. And then is I, which is irresistible grace,
4: which we've talked about.
2: That.
4: Yep. The idea that those that are elect will be drawn to God. They will.
1: They
4: it is irresistibly the case because God has sovereignly elected them to salvation. Mm-hmm. This is logical. Again, you have to admire the logical consistency here. Mm-hmm. And then finally, P, the perseverance of the saints. Mm-hmm. Those that are elect unconditionally and are irresistibly drawn to God will persevere and be saved.
1: Mm-hmm. Yeah. Once saved, always saved.
4: We would say that's the colloquial way of saying it. Mm-hmm. Once saved, always saved. So if you follow that through, total depravity, unconditional election, limited atonement, irresistible grace, and then finally perseverance of the saints, it's logical.
1: Mm-hmm. Yeah.
4: The question is it biblical? And then
1: What
4: does it say about God's character? Mm-hmm. And I can just speak very briefly here autobiographically. The first person that like overtly witnessed to me as a non-believer, mm-hmm. I was a purple-haired punk rocker working at Rapid City, South Dakota's premier snowboarding mountain bike shop, PJ's Adventure Sport. And my friend from high school came in, Tim Hsu, starts talking to me about climbing and backpacking and all that, and then he transitioned. He was a well-known Christian, and he was a friend that lived just down the hill from me, and he starts talking. I'm 19, maybe 20. He's the same age. We graduated from high school the same year, and he starts witnessing to me. Mm. And as he's witnessing to me and as he's talking to me, I ask him, I just had two questions for this whole Christian thing. Number one, what about the Muslims, the Hindus, the Jews, all the people who don't know what you know? And then number two, what about eternal conscious torment? If you can clear that up for me, and his answers were, you know, God bless him, he was emphatic, he wasn't ambiguous, he was non-negotiable, he said, those people will be unsaved if they don't say that Jesus is their personal Savior, they are not God's elect. Mm. God is elected, so he was emphatic on that, and then the eternal conscious torment, just got to suck it up. This redounds to the glory of God.
2: Wow.
4: And in a moment, I was not a theologian. I couldn't have told you who John Calvin was. I didn't know anything about Tulip. Mm-hmm. But emotionally, psychologically, and intellectually, shut down. Thank you very much. Jesus saves. God bless you. I'll see you out climbing. But I'm not. I am not. I'm telling you, experientially, that is exactly what happened to me. I am not responding to that
2: You're
4: guy.
2: You're not nibbling on that.
4: And I'm still to this day not responding to that guy. And you know, props to him. Props to Tim for coming in and trying to witness to the purple hair punk rocker. Good for him. Mm-hmm. But his answers, absolutely unmoving, did not move me emotionally, psychologically, intellectually.
1: When we come back after the break, I'll share with you a quotation from a very prominent figure in American history who had the same exact response that you had. So let's just take a break and we'll come right back.
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1: David, your experience is the same experience that many people have had in response to the combination of two ideas. One, that God unilaterally predetermines who's going to heaven and who's going to hell, who's saved, who's lost. And to be lost means eternal conscious torment. It's difficult to conceive of anything more emotionally unpalatable than to say that the God of the universe is the kind of God who doesn't just predetermine who's saved and lost, but he actually has created some people in order for them to be tortured for all eternity. And this, we're told, is for his glory.
4: But his glory is,
1: and it's good news, and his glory is inscrutable, meaning don't try to figure it out. God's sovereign. Sit down and believe it.
4: Yeah, you're the pot.
1: You don't have questions for the potter. Okay. Thomas Jefferson, in a correspondence with John Adams, had this to say, and it's just a very insightful statement that he had in this letter. He says, "I can never join Calvin in addressing his God." He puts lowercase g there. "I can never join Calvin in addressing his God. He was indeed an atheist, which I can never be." He calls John Calvin an atheist. Now, he's not ignorant. He hasn't missed the boat. He's not lacking information. Listen, really? he says, "I can never join Calvin in addressing his God. He was an atheist, which I can never be. Or rather," now he's going to explain what he meant, "or rather, his religion was demonism, what we would call demonism." Wow, that's strong. This is Thomas Jefferson. This isn't me. "If ever a man worshipped a false god, Calvin did. The being described in his 5 points," that's what we've just gone through, the tulip, "the being described in his 5 points is not the God you, John Adams and I, Thomas Jefferson, acknowledge and adore. We worship..."
4: Adore is a great word.
1: Yeah. "The creator and benevolent governor of the world, but rather..."
4: Benevolent.
1: Yeah. "Benevolent governor of the world, but rather Calvin's God is a daemon or a malignant spirit. It would be more pardonable to believe in no God at all than to blaspheme him by the atrocious attributes of Calvin."
4: That's strong.
1: "The value of deism, that is, the existence of God, the acknowledgement of a God who exists but is detached and has nothing to do with us, the value of deism in its last and American ambit was that it prevented confessional religion from driving human beings into atheism as its only alternative."
4: Mm-hmm.
1: Do you hear what he's saying?
4: I hear what he's saying loud and clear.
2: Well, he was the champion of choice, of freedom of will.
4: Thomas Jefferson.
2: Yeah.
4: Oh,
2: yeah.
4: He was the primary author.
2: That would have been exactly
1: he inscribed the gospel in those founding documents. Mm-hmm. But what he's saying, even though it's very strong, because I don't think any of us around this table believe that our Calvinist friends, and we have Calvinist friends, that they're worshiping demons.
4: Certainly not.
1: No, they're worshiping the same God that we're worshiping, and we honor their convictions on these points. But that doesn't detract from the point that you made in your little testimony there about what happened with you when you encountered Calvinism in those two points. And it doesn't detract from the fact that someone like Thomas Jefferson was having a visceral emotional reaction against the idea that God predetermines who's going to heaven and who's going to hell, and you have no choice in the matter, and hell is eternal torment.
2: Mm-hmm.
1: You put those two things together, and it's pretty scary. And then he's making the point, because deism is kind of a new thing on the market of religion. And he's saying, well, deism does have its value. At least it prevented all of us from becoming atheists. That's what he's saying.
2: And that's coming out of the French Revolution. I mean, that's post-French Revolution.
1: I love it. So. He's saying, I'd rather believe that God is distant and uninvolved, but still keep God in existence, than completely rule him out of existence.
4: Yeah. For a champion of freedom such as Thomas Jefferson was, the idea that freedom is non-existent or at best illusory is just untenable. It's unacceptable.
2: Totally.
4: And, you know, it's funny because you read sentence number one. Jeffrey's like, that's strong. You read sentence number two. Jeffrey's like,
6: that's really strong.
4: You read sentence number three. He's like, that's strong. I mean, it was strong.
6: I was thinking that even Voltaire, because you remember the Lisbon earthquake?
1: Yeah. I mean, I wasn't there, but I remember the historical
6: He wrote this poem in response to that, mocking the concept that this is of God, because everything is of God. And then he wrote this book, Candide. Really famous little novel, and the whole thing is a polemic against a world
1: in which God calls all the shots.
6: Yeah,
2: You know.
6: So you have this giant representing secular
4: humanism,
6: and he's having an allergic reaction.
4: Ooh, that's a good way to say.
6: As described by Jefferson, that's kind of heavy.
2: I think it'd be good just to look at a little bit more of the history here as it relates to Wesley, because something really interesting took place as this developed. Wesley, of course, became the champion of Arminianism.
4: John Wesley.
2: Yeah, and his brother Charles. But he was connected with another fellow by the name of George Whitefield. They became Methodists because they had this method of Bible study and devotion in the mornings.
4: It was actually a term of derision.
2: It was, and they turned it into
4: a
2: positive attribute.
4: We'll take that.
2: And George Whitefield and John Wesley worked together. They went to America together. They worked together. They became Methodists, but they separated over this issue. George Whitefield was a strong Calvinist, and Charles Wesley was a strong Arminianist. And when they went to America, John Wesley preached a sermon against Calvinism. And in that sermon, he said that those who believe, this is the way he said it, he said, attacking the Calvinistic understanding of predestination as blasphemous, as it represented God as worse than the devil. That was John. And George is listening. And so George asked him not to repeat it.
1: Not present sermon again.
2: Not to publish it.
1: Because they were friends, right?
2: Yeah, they were friends, as he did not want to dispute. But Wesley published it anyway. So they separated. And then, because they were good friends, they got back together again. They continued their friendship. And then here's what happens. It says that in time, their friendships together, the theology is separate, but they're friends. In time, someone comes to George Whitefield and he says, hey, George, he says, do you think that you will see Wesley in heaven? Do you think you'll see him in heaven? Because, you know, this is...
4: Hey, gotcha. They're divided doctrinally.
1: And there's a history
2: said
1: here.
2: The God used is the devil. Yeah. Do you think you'll see him? And Whitefield responds and he says, I fear not. I fear not.
4: See, I know where this is going, so I'm laughing.
2: For he will be so near the eternal throne, and we will be at such a distance that we shall hardly get sight of him.
4: What a response.
1: You know what would have been beautiful. Really, really beautiful? If Wesley had said that about Whitefield. Maybe he would have. I don't know.
2: I would have hoped, since they were friends, that the attitude and spirit that Wesley had actually, not just reciprocal, but actually nurtured this attitude. Yeah. In other words, we've just talked about some pretty serious stuff, some pretty heavy stuff.
1: Yeah.
2: People listening, they're probably strong Calvinists, and we Arminianists. And
4: Arminians.
3: This is the spirit that we should
2: carry. This is the spirit that we need to carry.
1: It's even more than a spirit. He actually believed that Wesley would be saved.
2: Yeah, this is the attitude that we need to have. This is the way we need to look at each other, not just Calvinists and Arminians, but Catholics and Buddhists and Hindus and atheists. And assuming the best and hoping. It reminds me of this poem, and the theology may be a little different here than what we're used to, but it goes like this. I dreamed death came the other night and heaven's gate swung wide. And with kindly grace, an angel ushered me inside. That's the one we're getting in, by the way. But there, to my astonishment, stood folks I'd known on earth. Some I judged and labeled unfit or of little worth. Indignant words came to my lips, but never were set free. Every face showed stunned surprise. No one expected me.
1: I love that.
3: No one expected.
2: I want to go back to your story. I want to go back to the story about how you recoiled from Calvinism, and yet somehow here you are.
1: Happened?
4: Well, okay. So 3 years later, there is because I was a vegetarian, vegan kid.
3: Purple hair.
4: 23 years old, purple hair punk rocker, and a vegetarian restaurant opens up in my town, and it was run by Tom and Mary Burnt, and they had somebody that worked there occasionally and regularly was there. His name was Joshua Marco. He was studying electrical engineering at the local university in Rapid City, South Dakota. And I would just go in and ask questions, just, you know me, I'm a talker, so I'm talking to them about things, and at one point I'm asking questions about their religion, about God, etc. And Mary says to me, would you like to take Bible studies? So I say, sure, I'm up for anything. I'll take Bible studies. So a week or so later, she sets up Bible studies, not with me and her. I think I actually thought they were going to be with her, but she set them up with this fellow, Josh, that had come around. And interestingly enough, like Tim that witnessed to me, Josh was also a rock climber, because that was my life at the time. I was just a rock climbing maniac and skateboarding, but mainly rock climbing at that point. So I sit down with this in this Bible study with Josh, and I just had the same two questions for him that I had for Tim. And I fully expected the identical answers. Like, I'm there. It's like, hey, look, I'll come in here. I love your food, and I'm happy to sort of
2: do your Bible study.
4: Yeah, I'll do you a favor. Take this little Bible study. And so I say to him basically the same thing. I don't remember the exact articulation, but it was the same two questions. Number one, what about all these people, these non-Christian people, whether Hindus or Muslims or Jews or atheists or whatever, Sikhs, what about them, number one? And number two, what about this whole eternal conscious torment thing? So to my astonishment, in answer to the first question, he's like, well, let me show you in Scripture. So he's got a Bible there, and he takes me to Romans chapter 2, when the Gentiles who do not have a law do by nature the things contained in the law.
2: Love those verses. That's in the Bible?
4: And then he takes me to James, what is it, 4:17, for him that knows to do good and does it not, to him it is sin. Okay, well, what about the hell thing? And then he just gives me this, like, 4, 5, 6 text Bible study, starting with John 3:16. For God so loved the world that he gave his only begotten Son, that whosoever believes in him should not perish.
3: He started there.
2: Praise God.
4: Then he does Romans 6:23, the wages of sin is death. Gives me this 5, 6, 7 text Bible study. Scales, like, fall from my eyes, not literally, but figuratively. And in that moment, in that second, that was probably a 30-minute interaction, instantaneously, the God of Scripture that I was totally sealed off to is now credible, viable, and it would be 6 months, and I was baptized as a follower of Jesus.
2: Praise God.
4: So speaking autobiographically, I can resonate with Wesley. Maybe, you know, I wouldn't use Wesley's exact language, but I resonate with Wesley. I resonate with Jefferson. I just don't see it biblically. And now, 20 years on, 20 years on, having read scripture through again and again and again and again and again, I can see that the point of the 5 points of Calvinism, I get it, to protect the grace of God, I get it. But I think the doctrinal system is insufficient. I think it's inadequate, and, and it still raises such unanswerable questions about God's essential nature and character.
1: Yeah, and that's the primary issue, isn't it? What kind of God is portrayed in the theological system? And the response generally, not always, but the response generally from Calvin, from Luther, was, this is God we're talking about.
6: Yeah.
1: How dare you ask? So God's sovereignty even blocks off the potential for probing the questions. God chooses to do what he's going to do. His wisdom is inscrutable. You'll never comprehend it. This is what God is choosing. This is what God is doing. And you're a mere creature. You don't you don't question God.
6: We should connect this to the train of thought that we've been building on, right? We began with the Hebrew conception of reality.
2: Yes.
6: And the Hebrew worldview. And then we've basically described the transition from that to a Greek view. How does this conversation play in to that narrative that we've been building? Because this is just basically...
4: That's huge.
6: This is an illustration. This is one manifestation.
4: An instance.
6: Yeah, this is an instance, a manifestation of this bigger issue that we've been talking about. Of this biblical Hebrew way of looking at reality. And losing that.
1: Well, we only have 1 minute left to answer that big question, so we're going to have to take it up next time. But
4: and let me just give 15 seconds on that. My view is this. Both Luther and Calvin read Paul and the other biblical writers, but especially Paul, through the lens of their own times, assuming, quite incorrectly, that Paul's enemies were as their own. So they are reading a first century text, in the case of the New Testament, through 16th century eyes.
1: Right.
4: The call for us today is to read a first century text insofar as it's possible for us through first century eyes.
1: And I'll go a step further and say that Luther and Calvin, both of whom were ardent, devoted students of Augustine, were reading Romans and Paul through Augustinian eyes.
4: Yes.
1: Who was himself. And Augustine himself was a devoted student of the writings of Plato. And so there's a lineage of thought there. Yeah. But we're going to have to explore
4: that
1: in a lot greater detail next time. This has been a really fun discussion. Thanks, guys.
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7: I enjoy all seasons of the year, but my favorite time is spring. There's something special about the warmth of the sun on my face, the trees beginning to bud, the birds singing their happy songs. All this signals new life springing forth again from the barrenness of winter. 2 Corinthians 5:17 says, "Therefore, if anyone is in Christ, he is a new creation. Old things have passed away. Behold, all things have become new." Do you need a new start? Are you tired of life as usual, of being defeated again and again? Reach out and accept Jesus today. He will come in and cause new life, new thoughts, new actions, new habits to spring forth in your life today.
8: As a boy, I loved it when Granddad came to our home. He lived nearby, but yet his visits were still special. To signal that he was on his way, he would telephone ringing twice and then hanging up. And then we knew that he was coming, and then we would watch the dust cloud that trailed his car traveling down our farm road. In Matthew 24, Jesus shared the signs of his second coming, saying that we will hear of wars and rumors of wars. Nations will rise against nation and kingdom against kingdom. And there will be famine, pestilences, and earthquakes. Many false prophets will rise up and deceive many. And this gospel of the kingdom will be preached in all the nations. Then the end will come. Oh, yes, I've heard that second ring of that prophetic phone, and I expect to see the clouds of his second coming soon. In Luke 21, 28, he tells us, "Now when these things begin to occur, look up, lift up your heads, because your redemption is drawing near." God bless you today.
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10: The Health Tip is coming up this hour, and I have a quote from a book that tells us exactly what we need to do to restore the body to wellness. And that is on the Health Tip this hour. Stay here.

That's Vonda Bierman in The Secret Place. John Tesh, Holy, Holy, Holy before that. And from Angela Bryant Brown, Heaven Smiled on Me. Coming up next is Steve Darmody. My name is Jay Christian. And boy, James sure nailed this in the book of James, chapter 1. He says, if anyone thinks he is religious and does not bridle his tongue, but deceives his heart, this man's religion is vain. James 1:26. I don't know about you, but it seems to me like the world is getting worse and worse at this. They've got television shows that talk about all the latest scandals that are going on around the world. Who said this? Who did that? Who did whatever? It's in the secular world and in the religious world as well. So people do it. It doesn't seem to make any difference whether someone is religious or irreligious. They still want to spread the dirt on people and talk about things. And there's a commandment about that, isn't there, actually? Commandment number 9, I believe so, about bearing false witness. And I think this just sort of dovetails

0: tails right into that. And it's a good thing to remember. We don't want to participate in that, either spreading it or receiving it and accepting it from other people as well. Just not something God wants us to do. So if we don't bridle our tongues, it says here, we deceive our hearts and our religion is in vain. And so, something to think about. James 1:26 again. Stay with us. This is Musical Meditations, and there's more to come.
1: Here is a short devotional thought from Pastor Hal Steenson.
2: Useless unless broken. Luke 20:18 states, "Whosoever shall fall upon this stone shall be broken." If there had been directions on the bottom of the alabaster box mentioned in the 14th chapter of Mark, they would have read, "Useless unless broken." What an example this woman demonstrated by her actions, showing us the progression into the perfect will of God. Even though the scripture doesn't give her name, it does declare that this act of love would be a memorial for her forever. If all we see is that she anointed Jesus, then we've missed a beautiful truth. The first thing this lady with the alabaster box did was come to Jesus with a very precious and extremely expensive box of ointment, spikenard. She came to Jesus and passed all the indignant eyes. The second thing she did was give, and in doing so, gave him her all. Many of us come to Jesus but refuse to give him everything, and by holding on to certain things, we miss the fullness of Christ in our lives. It will cost us our lives to serve the Lord. The third thing she did was break. She broke open the alabaster box. Regardless of the cost of this alabaster box of precious spikenard, it was useless unless broken. Likewise, our lives are useless as long as we are secure within ourselves and refuse to be broken for the cause of Christ. Whosoever shall fall upon that stone shall be broken, but on whomsoever it shall fall, it will grind him to powder. Luke 20:18. The last thing this woman did was pour out the ointment on the Lord's feet. When the disciples began to murmur against her, Jesus said, "Leave her alone. She's preparing me for my burial." Since the cross, whenever we pour ourselves out before the Lord, we are no longer preparing him for his burial, but we are declaring his resurrection. We must approach Jesus in the same manner and attitude as the alabaster box lady. We must come to Christ on our own, even when circumstances try to prevent us from coming. We must give ourselves all-inclusively to the Lord without holding back anything. Then we must be willing to break anything in ourselves that would hinder our walk with Him. Our pride, our self-sufficiency, our own will must fall upon the rock of Christ, because we will be useless unless broken. It is when we approach our Lord with this heart, humility, and honesty that He will be able to pour us out as witnesses to a hurting world.
0: In a little while, a little later on this hour in the Health Tip, we'll talk about a way to restore the body to wellness. And that sounds like it's worthwhile to listen to, don't you think so? I do. Here's Steve Darmody to be like Jesus now.

One of the things I get asked a lot about is prayer. And you know that makes sense. Since we are a religious organization, how do you get prayered? How do you talk to prayer partners? Well, you can do that by calling 800-752-3226 or 618-627-4651. And then talk to 3ABN Prayer Partner, ask for prayer, and they'll be happy to help you. If you have a question about the Bible, they'll help you with that too.

0: That was Amy Rich in Would I Know You. John Lomakang, You Are Mine, before that, and before that, Steve Darmody, To Be Like Jesus. More music coming up in just a few minutes, right here on Musical Meditations. Here's a text in Romans that's interesting. For it's not the hearers of the law who are righteous before God, but the doers of the law who will be justified. Romans 2:13. You know, it's not good enough to go to church every week and sit out there and listen to the preacher, sit in the pew, sit on the bench, sit in the chair, whatever your church has. That's not good enough. There are some people who actually say that, you know, I've accepted Jesus Christ as my Savior, and so my future is guaranteed, and now it's life as usual. Let's party. Let's go out and do this. Let's do that. There are some people that believe that. And this text shows that that is in error. Again, it is not the hearers of the law who are righteous, but the doers who will be justified. So we need to hear it, we need to read it, we need to know what to do, and then it needs to change our lives, starting inwardly with our heart and then outwardly with our actions. And so if you can say you are saved, that's wonderful, but we are in a saving relationship with the Lord that can change on our end, not on his end. And so it's very important to keep up with it and to do the law, not just hear it, but to do it. And so that's where things begin, when we accept Jesus Christ as our Savior. And if you haven't done it yet, I encourage you to do it right now. Actually, your life will never be the same, and that's for the better, too, by the way, eternally much better. I'm Jay Christian. Stay here.
1: Unfolding the Rosebud. One day, a young preacher was walking with an older preacher in his garden. Feeling a bit insecure about what God had for him to do, the young man asked the older man for advice. The elder preacher reached down and plucked a tightly closed rosebud from one of his rose bushes and handed it to the young preacher. He instructed the young preacher to open the bud without tearing any of the petals. The young preacher looked in disbelief at the old man. He couldn't figure out what a rosebud had to do with his quest for knowing the will of God in his life. But because of his deep respect for the older man, he proceeded to try and unfold the petals of the rosebud while keeping them intact. It didn't take long for the young man to realize how impossible it was to do. Noticing the young preacher's inability to unfold the rosebud without tearing it, the older preacher began to recite these words. It is only a tiny rosebud, a flower of God's design, but I cannot unfold the petals with these clumsy hands of mine. The secret of unfolding flowers is not known to such as I. God opens this flower so sweetly, but in my hands it will die. If I cannot unfold a rosebud, a flower of God's design, then how can I have the wisdom to unfold this life of mine? So I'll trust in him for leading each moment of my day. I will look to him for guidance each step of the pilgrim's way. The pathway that lies before me, only my heavenly Father knows. I'll trust him to unfold the moments, just as he unfolds the rose. Friends, let God tend to the garden and allow him to unfold the rosebud of your life, a flower of his design.
2: When all is said and done, our time on this earth is very short, and time operates on the principle of supply and demand. It's extremely valuable, and we can't afford to waste it. Now is a good time to ask yourself questions like, is there someone I need to apologize to? Or does someone need to hear me say, I love you? My friend, can you be sure you'll have time to do it later?
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0: This is Musical Meditations, and here's my email address, jay.christian@3abn.org. My first name is Jay. You spell it J-A-Y, and again, jay.christian@3abn.org.

You may have noticed we haven't talked about the health tip yet. Well, I've noticed that too, and we'll take care of that right after this song by the Heritage Singers. The health tip is next on Musical Meditations.

0: That's a pretty song, isn't it? Heritage Singers, It's No Secret What God Can Do. Tammy Chance, 10,000 Angels Cried before that. And we also heard from Christopher Dellen with Undivided. And so those are the last three songs we heard on Musical Meditations. And coming up next, one by Manuel Escorcio. But now let's talk about the health tip. We're going to talk about restoring the body to wellness. And here's a quote from a book by George Malcomus, God's Way to Ultimate Health. And this is his quote. The only way to restore the body to wellness is with a healthy diet and lifestyle. That's it. That's what he says. And you know, it's true, too. Now, I'm not saying, and he's not saying, don't go to doctors or don't take medication or anything like that. That's not what is being said here. What is being said is that garbage in, garbage out. We've heard that expression with computer programming and so forth. Well, it's also true with the body. And so if we're taking medicine and doing all sorts of things, getting things cut off and we're getting operated on and so forth to try to fix things, but we continue to put garbage in our bodies and it's not going to do any good, we're not going to be restored to wellness. We may not have that particular problem necessarily anymore, but we won't be well. And so eat a healthy diet, eat the food designed for our bodies, and have a good lifestyle. And that is what it takes to restore the body to wellness. And I agree with that. That's your health tip on Musical Meditations. I'm Jay Christian. Stay here. More to come.
1: This is Janice Brown with a ray of sunshine for the mind, soul, and spirit. Plot or plan? I once noticed a sign on a church that said, Satan has a plot, but God has a plan, and it caused me to think. According to the dictionary, a plot is a secret plan that is intended to undermine a person or government. How awful! Satan wants to undermine us and overthrow the kingdom of heaven. He wants to destroy any good plan that God has for you and me. 1 Peter 5, verse 8 reminds us to be sober, be vigilant, because your adversary, the devil, as a roaring lion, walketh about seeking whom he may devour. I was reminded of this promise in Jeremiah 29, verse 11. For I know the plans I have for you, declares the Lord, plans to prosper you and not to harm you, plans to give you hope and a future. God's plans are designed to help you. When you feel that your plans are failing, remember Psalm 27, verse 14. Wait on the Lord. Be of good courage, and he shall strengthen thine heart. Wait, I say, upon the Lord. Be assured that whatever he has started in you will be completed. Philippians 1, verse 6 says, being confident of this very thing, that he which hath begun a good work in you will perform it until the day of Jesus Christ. God can give you all of the knowledge and the expertise to perform the task he has set before you. He can even mend broken dreams and visions. Trust in the Lord with all thine heart, and lean not unto thine own understanding. In all thy ways acknowledge him, and he shall direct thy path. That's Proverbs 3, verse 5. Do not become discouraged when your plans don't turn out the way you think they should. I once went to a job interview and felt I did really well. However, I did not get the job. A few days later, a friend told me of a job that he thought was perfect for me. Grudgingly, I went to the interview, and I got that job. It was the best job I've ever had. When things do not go as you plan, remember Satan may have a plot, but God has a plan. Father, thank you for the plans you have for our lives. Help us to live within your will. Amen.
0: 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There is a Savior.

0: Nice trumpet music by David O'Neill, huh? My Jesus, I Love Thee. And from Manuel Escorcio, There Is a Savior. You're listening to Musical Meditations, and have I passed along anything from Proverbs lately? I don't know. Sometimes it seems like I do it a lot, and sometimes it seems like I don't do it very much, and so I don't know. But in any case, it's one of my favorite books in the Bible, a lot of wisdom in Proverbs. And in Proverbs chapter 13, it says this, "He who walks with wise men becomes wise, but the companion of fools will suffer harm." So we become like who we hang around with, actually. And so that's very wise, Proverbs 13:20. In other words, if you want to become wise, be with wise people. If you want to be religious, be with religious people. But if you want to be foolish, hang around with fools. I know what my choice is. How about yours? By the way, if you would like to email any questions about this program or this network, you can do that through our website, 3abn.org, and then select Contact Us and send your email wherever you want to from there. My name is Jay Christian, and thank you for joining me today.
1: 2 Corinthians 20 and 21 says, "Now then, we are ambassadors for Christ, as though God were pleading through us. We implore you on Christ's behalf, be reconciled to God. For he made him who knew no sin to be sin for us, that we might become the righteousness of God in him." Being an ambassador for Christ, oh my, what a commission the Apostle Paul is charging us with. I don't know about you, but I didn't count on signing up for that type of service when I became a Christian. I thought all I had to do was accept Jesus Christ as my Savior, then show up every Sabbath, pay my tithe, and warm the pew. But then as I studied the Bible, I read about God wanting us to go into all the world and spread the gospel message. I figured he surely couldn't mean me because I can't do that. But then I read that scripture and I realized that God doesn't want us to just skate through our Christian life until we die, then we're home free. He has a plan for us and he wants us to actually participate. Let's see. Webster's Dictionary defines an ambassador as a diplomatic agent of the highest rank, representing a sovereign entity on special assignments. They are authorized agents and messengers. Friends, there is no higher sovereign than God and no more important message than telling people about the love of Jesus Christ. And I've found I can go into all the world, my world, and that's wherever I happen to be at any given moment. God trusting me to share the good news about his Son is awesome. Just remember, though, ambassadors are also diplomatic. This is Nikki Anderson with a reminder from your family at 3ABN Radio.
2: Good news. We all want good news. Sometimes people jokingly ask, "Do you want the good news first or do you want the bad news first?" The truth is, we don't want the bad news at all. We want our lives to be full of the people and the things that make us happy. We don't line up for bad news. In fact, our hearts almost stop when we hear those words, bad news. I love verse 34 in Matthew chapter 25, where Jesus shares the good news. He said, "Then I, the King, shall say to those at my right, 'Come, blessed of my Father, into the kingdom prepared for you from the founding of the world.'" That's good news. Welcome to his kingdom. This message is from the book, God's Love Song, by Jenny Allen.
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0: training in righteousness, so that the man of God may be adequate, equipped for every good work. 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
1: Chapter 26. And it came to pass after the plague that the Lord spake unto Moses and unto Eleazar the son of Aaron the priest, saying, Take the sum of all the congregation of the children of Israel, from 20 years old and upward, throughout their father's house, all that are able to go to war in Israel. And Moses and Eleazar the priest spake with them in the plains of Moab by Jordan near Jericho, saying, Take the sum of the people from 20 years old and upward, as the Lord commanded Moses and the children of Israel, which went forth out of the land of Egypt. Reuben, the eldest son of Israel, the children of Reuben, Hanoch, of whom cometh the family of the Hanochites, of Palu, the family of the Paluites, of Hezron, the family of the Hezronites, of Carmi, the family of the Carmites. These are the families of the Reubenites, and they that were numbered of them were 43,730. And the sons of Palu, Eliab, and the sons of Eliab, Nemuel, and Dathan, and Abiram. That is that Dathan and Abiram which were famous in the congregation, who strove against Moses and against Aaron in the company of Korah, when they strove against the Lord. And the earth opened her mouth and swallowed them up together with Korah, when that company died, what time the fire devoured 250 men, and they became a sign. Notwithstanding, the children of Korah died not. The sons of Simeon after their families, of Nemuel, the family of the Nemuelites, of Jamin, the family of the Jaminites, of Jachin, the family of the Jachinites, of Zerah, the family of the Zerahites, of Sheol, the family of the Sheolites. These are the families of the Shimeonites, 22,200. The children of Gad after their families, of Zephon, the family of the Zephonites, of Haggai, the family of the Haggites, of Shunai, the family of the Shunites, of Osni, the family of the Osnites, of Eri, the family of the Erites, of Arad, the family of the Aradites, of Erali, the family of the Aralites. These are the families of the children of God, according to those that were numbered of them, 40,500. The sons of Judah were Er and Onan, and Er and Onan died in the land of Canaan. And the sons of Judah, after their families, were of Shelah, the family of the Shelanites, of Perez, the family of the Perezites, of Zerah, the family of the Zarhites. And the sons of Perez were of Hezron, the family of the Hezronites, of Hamul, the family of the Hamulites. These are the families of Judah, according to those that were numbered of them, 76,500. Of the sons of Issachar, after their families, of Tola, the family of the Tolaites, of Puah, the family of the Punites, of Jashub, the family of the Jashubites, of Shimron, the family of the Shimronites. These are the families of Issachar, according to those that were numbered of them, 64,300. Of the sons of Zebulun, after their families, of Sered, the family of the Sardites, of Elon, the family of the Elonites, of Jalil, the family of the Jalilites. These are the families of the Zebulunites, according to those that were numbered of them, 64,500. The sons of Joseph, after their families, were Manasseh and Ephraim. Of the sons of Manasseh, of Machir, the family of the Machirites, and Machir begat Gilead. Of Gilead come the family of the Gileadites. These are the sons of Gilead, of Jezer, the family of the Jezerites, of Helek, the family of the Helekites, of Azrael, the family of the Azraelites, and of Shechem, the family of the Shechemites, and of Shemaida, the family of the Shemaidites, and of Hefer, the family of the Heferites. And Zelophehad, the son of Hefer, had no sons, but daughters. And the names of the daughters of Zelophehad were Mala and Noah, Hogla, Milcah, and Tirzah. These are the families of Manasseh, and those that were numbered of them, 52,700. These are the sons of Ephraim after their families, of Shuthelah, the family of the Shuthelites, of Becher, the family of the Bakrites, of Tachan, the family of the Tachanites. And these are the sons of Shuthelah, of Aaron, the family of the Aaronites. These are the families of the sons of Ephraim, according to those that were numbered of them, 32,500. These are the sons of Joseph, after their families. The sons of Benjamin, after their family, of Bela, the family of the Belaites, of Ashbel, the family of the Ashbelites, of Ahiram, the family of the Hiramites, of Shufam, the family of the Shufamites, of Hupham, the family of the Huphamites. And the sons of Bela were Ard and Naaman, of Ard, the family of the Ardites, and of Naaman, the family of the Naamites. These are the sons of Benjamin after their families, and they that were numbered of them were 45,600. These are the sons of Dan after their families, of Shuham, the family of the Shuhamites. These are the families of Dan after their families. All the families of the Shuhamites, according to those that were numbered of them, were 84,400. Of the children of Asher, after their families, of Jimna, the family of the Jimnites, of Jeshuai, the family of the Jeshuites, of Beriah, the family of the Beriahites, of the sons of Beriah, of Eber, the family of the Heberites, of Malkiel, the family of the Malkielites, and the name of the daughter of Asher was Sarah. These are the families of the sons of Asher according to those that were numbered of them, who were 53,400. Of the sons of Naphtali after their families, of Jaziel, the family of the Jazeelites, of Guni, the family of the Gunites, of Jezer, the family of the Jezerites, of Shilem, the family of the Shilamites. These are the families of Naphtali according to their families, and they that were numbered of them were 45,400. These were the numbered of the children of Israel, 600,000 and 1,730. And the Lord spake unto Moses, unto these that the land shall be divided for an inheritance according to the number of names. To many thou shalt give the more inheritance, and to few thou shalt give the less inheritance. To every one shall his inheritance be given according to those that were numbered of him. Notwithstanding, the land shall be divided by lot, according to the names of the tribes of their fathers they shall inherit. According to the lot shall the possession thereof be divided between many and few. And these are they that were numbered of the Levites after their families, of Gershon, the family of the Gershonites, of Kohath, the family of the Kohathites, of Merari, the family of the Merarites. These are the families of the Levites, the family of the Libnites, the family of the Hebronites, the family of the Malites, the family of the Mushites, the family of the Korathites, and Kohath begat Amram. And the name of Amram's wife was Jochebed, the daughter of Levi, whom her mother bare to Levi in Egypt. And she bare unto Amram Aaron and Moses, and Miriam their sister. And unto Aaron was born Nadab and Abihu, Eleazar and Ithamar. And Nadab and Abihu died when they offered strange fire before the Lord. And those that were numbered of them were 23,000, all males from a month old and upward, for they were not numbered among the children of Israel, because there was no inheritance given them among the children of Israel. These are they that were numbered by Moses and Eleazar the priest, who numbered the children of Israel in the plains of Moab by Jordan near Jericho. But among these there was not a man of them whom Moses and Aaron the priest numbered, when they numbered the children of Israel in the wilderness of Sinai. For the Lord had said of them, they shall surely die in the wilderness. And there was not left a man of them, save Caleb, the son of Jephunneh, and Joshua, the son of Nun. Chapter 27. Then came the daughters of Zelophehad, the son of Hefer, the son of Gilead, the son of Machir, the son of Manasseh, of the families of Manasseh, the son of Joseph, and these are the names of his daughters, Mala, Noah, and Hoglah, and Milcah, and Tirzah. And they stood before Moses, and before Eleazar the priest, and before the princes and all the congregation by the door of the tabernacle of the congregation, saying, Our father died in the wilderness, and he was not in the company of them that gathered themselves together against the Lord in the company of Korah, but died in his own sin, and had no sons. Why should the name of our father be done away from among his family, because he hath no son? Give unto us therefore a possession among the brethren of our father. And Moses brought their cause before the Lord, and the Lord spake unto Moses, saying, The daughters of Zelophehad speak right. Thou shalt surely give them a possession of an inheritance among their father's brethren, and thou shalt cause the inheritance of their father to pass unto them. And thou shalt speak unto the children of Israel, saying, If a man die and have no son, then ye shall cause his inheritance to pass unto his daughter. And if he have no children, then ye shall have his inheritance unto his brethren. And if he have no brethren, then ye shall give his inheritance unto his father's brethren. And if his father have no brethren, then ye shall give his inheritance unto his kinsman that is next to him of his family. And he shall possess it. And it shall be unto the children of Israel a statute of judgment, as the Lord commanded Moses. And the Lord said unto Moses, Get thee up into this mountain Abarim, and see the land which I have given unto the children of Israel. And when thou hast seen it, thou also shalt be gathered unto thy people, as Aaron thy brother was gathered. For ye rebelled against my commandment in the desert of Zin, in the strife of the congregation, to sanctify me at the water before their eyes. That is the water of Meribah in Kadesh, in the wilderness of Zin. And Moses spake unto the Lord, saying, Let the Lord, the God of the spirits of all flesh, set a man over the congregation, which may go out before them, and which may go in before them, and which may lead them out, and which may bring them in, that the congregation of the Lord be not as sheep which have no shepherd. And the Lord said unto Moses, Take thee Joshua the son of Nun, a man in whom is the Spirit, and lay thine hand upon him, and set him before Eleazar the priest, and before all the congregation, and give him a charge in their sight. And thou shalt put some of thine honor upon him, that all the congregation of the children of Israel may be obedient. And he shall stand before Eleazar the priest, who shall ask counsel for him after the judgment of Urim before the Lord. At his word shall they go out, and at his word they shall come in, both he and all the children of Israel with him, even all the congregation. And Moses did as the Lord commanded him, and he took Joshua and set him before Eleazar the priest and before all the congregation. And he laid his hands upon him and gave him a charge, as the Lord commanded by the hand of Moses.
0: Thank you for listening, and may the power of God rest on your life from the reading of His Word.
2: It was high tech before tech was even a thing. On May the 24th, 1844, Samuel Morse sent the first official telegraph message from the U.S. Capitol building in Washington, D.C. to Baltimore. The message Morse sent was selected by 18-year-old Annie Ellsworth, the daughter of one of his staunchest supporters. Annie chose a phrase found in Numbers 23:23, "What hath God wrought?" Before long, telegraph lines extended throughout the United States, shrinking the world, improving communication, and transforming industry. Today, technology is a runaway train and has done real harm to people, unthinkable in Morse's day. Technology should be a tool, a help, but often it's a master, a tyrant. Don't let tech get the better of you. Let God guide your eyes, your time, your mind. They're too important to sacrifice to technology. John Bradshaw, It Is Written.
3: Are chimpanzees pharmacists? Stay tuned. This is today's Creation Moment. And now, here's our Creation Moment host, Ian Taylor.
4: Is it possible that your pharmacist could be a chimpanzee? That's not such a silly question. Naturalists are discovering that many animals use a variety of plants and other items to treat their illnesses. Animals often know about the medical properties of plants when modern medicine has yet to learn about them. Recently, naturalists noticed that one of the monkeys in the African preserve under their care had become lethargic, lost her appetite, and obviously had a severe case of gastric upset. A few hours after she became sick, she started munching on a native shrub that is not a normal part of the monkey's diet. She chewed the plant, swallowed the bitter juice, and spit out the pulp. By the next afternoon, her symptoms were gone and she was feeling better. After a little research, scientists discovered that local tribes used juices from the same plant to treat intestinal upset and loss of appetite. Studies of the juices of a root that bears rub on their coats show that the bears are using an effective insecticide. Scientists have observed elephants, monkeys, birds, and bears eating a variety of things that were not normal part of their diet, only to discover later that the things being eaten had medicinal properties. Most amazing is that the animals know how best to take their medicine. If a leaf is best swallowed whole to kill intestinal parasites, it will be swallowed unchewed. Who other than the great physician himself could have taught the animals this medicine?
3: For a free copy of our Creation Resource Catalog, visit our website at creationmoments.com or call us toll-free at 1-800-42-BIBLE. And be sure to join us next time for another Creation Moment, proclaiming evidence of God's truth.

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We want to wish you a wonderful first day of the week. It is Sunday and it is the 24th day of May 2026. And we are happy to be in the land of the living, because God has afforded us another opportunity to be drawn into His presence. Another opportunity at conversion, another opportunity at repentance, another opportunity at reformation, another opportunity where we can surrender our lives to the God of heaven, this the supreme being, the one who gave His life for each and every one of us. We want to acknowledge Him this morning. He is the God that has been so merciful to us and continues to be merciful and gracious and long-suffering and abundant in goodness and truth, and that by no means clearing the guilty. I'm your host with you until 11 a.m. Brother Junior Rodney here with you, and I'm happy as usual happy to be here with you, with us. We're indeed so tremendously blessed. I'm very happy this morning. Very blessed is the reason. Very, very tremendously blessed. I know I don't deserve, for sure. I do not deserve to be here. But it is only because of the grace of God, only because of the mercy of God, only because of God's goodness, I am here this morning to confess that Jesus Christ is Lord, He's Savior. He's anointed, He's blessed, He's ruler, He's King of kings and Lord of lords. He is Almighty God, and He deserves all the praise, He deserves all the honor, and He deserves all the glory that is rightfully due to His name. Thank you for tuning in to Praise FM, the Power and the Glory station, 98.5 and 92.5 FM, the Glory, the Power and the Glory station. I know there are some who have tuned in because they asked me, what radio station is it again? So I told you. So I want to wish you a wonderful morning. And I don't want to get in any trouble. So I'm wishing every single person within the hearing of my voice, before I start singling out individuals and people say, you didn't mention my name. So I want to wish every single person within the hearing of my voice a tremendously blessed first day of the week. We have a tremendous devotion in store for you this morning and a tremendous program. So please keep it locked and stay tuned. Perhaps you can call someone and tell them there's a very exciting and a very prophetic outlook on this entire session this morning, beginning from the prayer segment, everything. You know, because we are living in very, very interesting times, to say the least. And we really want to appropriate the truth for this time, the message for this time, and give it its rightful place. So once again, a wonderful morning to you. And I would invite you, even now, before we go into our prayer segment, in fact, before we go into our devotion, before the prayer segment, I want to invite you, please, to bow your heads with me as we pray. Father God, thank you so much for this morning, and for the wonderful opportunity that you have given to us. We are in the land of the living this morning, and it is so wonderful to be able to breathe, Lord. To be able to acknowledge you, the sustainer of our life, the one in whom we live and move and have our being. Thank you, Lord. Father, in spite of our various challenges, as we understand, some would have barely made it through the night. Some are going through major health challenges. Some are on the brink of even giving up. They do not know where to turn to. Some have relational issues in their various relationships. Some have financial struggles. For some, their health is fleeting away, Lord, and they do not know where to turn to. Your word tells us that if you care for the sparrow, if you care even for the lilies of the field,
which are here today and gone tomorrow, how much more you care for us, Lord. And so we recognize that you still sustain even the sick. And you have your purpose, Lord. Your purpose. There's a reason why you are sustaining the sick. And Lord, we are reminded that in your word that because of sin, because of one man's sin, death reigned. And so we understand that all of us have a date with death. Not because of our initial sin, but because of the sin of Adam and Eve and our joining in with, our agreeing with, and our saying yes to sin, that we have become partakers of this, Lord. So death reigns from one man to all men, Lord, because of the heinousness of sin. And so people are dying, Lord. Relatives. People are dying. Friends. People are dying. Some people we don't even know. People are dying because of crime and violence. People are dying because of cancer, sickness, pain, suffering, because of various diseases, Lord. Affliction in one way or another. People are dying, Lord. And Lord, you know, we are reminded in this hope that while this is terrible news, tragic in some instances, that this is not what matters most. In fact, what matters most, your word tells us, is that he who believes and is baptized, the same shall be saved. He who confesses the name of Jesus, he who accepts Jesus Christ as Lord and Savior, he who places his hand in the hand of God, those who submit and surrender, just like James tells us, submit yourselves to God, resist the devil and he will flee from you. Just like your word tells us, that if we confess our sins, you are faithful and just to forgive us our sins and to cleanse us from all unrighteousness, Lord. There is a way, Lord, that we may escape this eternal death. There is a way, because a way has already been made for us, and that's through the blood of your Son, Jesus Christ. And that through our accepting this, oh, tremendous sacrifice that was paid for each and every one of us on Calvary's cross. There is a way, Lord, that we would escape death, eternal death. Thank you for the provision that was made, Lord. Help that none of us that are hearing, Lord, today would grieve your spirit, would reject the offer and the finisher of our faith, the one who began it, Lord, the one who started it all, the one who spoke and things stood fast, the one who took his time and fashioned us after the similitude of God, the one who created us and breathed the breath of life in our nostrils, the one who came to give us life and that even the more abundant life. Help us not to reject this offer of mercy, but instead to accept God and the sacrifice paid, the ransom that was paid, and that by showing us how much we mean to God, showing us how precious we are in his sight, how he regards us, even the most wretched like me. Thank you, Lord. Thank you. Thank you so much for regarding us. Thank you for sending your Son to die, even for those who are sick, those who are in pain, those who are suffering, those who just barely made it through the night, even for those who are depressed, going through various torments, diverse emotional
issues, Lord, on the brink of losing their minds, Lord. Connect with them, Father, please. Bring them back to a place of sanity. Even those who have made drugs and alcohol, they stay, Lord, please break, by your grace, break the shackles. Free them from the power and the grip of the enemy and of sin, Lord. Save, Lord. Save them. That's what you do best. Save your people. Call them, Lord. Speak to their hearts. Reach out to them, you know, marked in a special way. Like never before, may your spirit, God, with power, conviction, to convict men and women of sin and of righteousness and of the judgment, Lord, that we are living in, the judgment time. Men and women are being judged. And even, Lord, have mercy. The times that we are living in, perilous times, Lord, as your word tells us. Perilous times. We can see it all around us. No longer can man see or make the remarks that we are not living in perilous times. No longer can men mock at Noah. No longer can men say, even though they will be, but thinking men, Lord, thinking men and women would understand the times that we are living in. And even now, by your grace, choose to make their calling and the election sure. Help all those listening, Lord, and those who will hear also, make their calling and their election sure before it is too late. Surrender all to you by your grace. Thank you for saving today. Thank you. Even by many, Lord, we claim the promise again, because the Lord saves by many and by few. But we claim the promise of many. Many, Lord. Many. And you will decide, Lord. Many will hear and many will answer to your voice. Thank you once again. We give praise, honor, and glory to you again and to your matchless name. I hope that the programming today will be in accordance with your will. I pray that you would forgive me and cleanse me and remove everything, dear Lord, that is not like you within me. I hope that my speech, my mind, everything will be consecrated to you. Even the listeners, the airwaves, consecrate every single instrument here, Lord. And bring glory and honor to your name. Bring glory and honor to your name, Lord. Do it again and again and again in a way that you alone can. Thank you. We give you praise again. You cannot stop, Lord. We give you praise again and again, because that's what we delight to do. So praise to you, Lord. In Jesus' name, amen and amen.

And our devotion for this morning, our devotion, we'll be examining the book Maranatha, the devotional book Maranatha. And there's a prophetic slant here, and I'm so happy. It's titled Ottoman Empire in Prophecy. Ottoman Empire in Prophecy. This builds a foundation. This helps build a foundation for where we are going this morning with this entire programming. Ottoman Empire in Prophecy. Our head text taken from Revelation chapter 9, verse 14 and 15. Loose the four angels which are bound in the great river Euphrates. And the four angels were loosed, which were prepared for an hour, and a day, and a month, and a year, for to slay the third part of men. Revelation 9, 14 and 15. Again, loose the four angels which are bound in the great river Euphrates. And the four angels were loosed, which were prepared for an hour, and a day, and a month, and a year, for to slay the third part of men. Revelation 9 and verse 14. So our head scripture. Loose, again, the four angels which are bound in the great river Euphrates. And the four angels were loosed, which were prepared for an hour, and a day, and a month, and a year, for to slay the third part of men. Revelation 9, verses 14 and 15. The history of nations that one after another have occupied their allotted time and place, unconsciously witnessing to the truth of which they themselves knew not the meaning, speak to us. To every nation and to every individual of today, God has assigned a place in His great plan. Today, men and nations are being measured by the plummet in the hand of Him who makes no mistake. All are by their own choice deciding their destiny, and God is overruling all for the accomplishment of His purposes. All that prophecy has foretold as coming to pass until the present time has been traced on the pages of history, and we may be assured that all which is yet to come will be fulfilled in its order. In the year 1840, another remarkable fulfillment of prophecy excited widespread interest. 2 years before, Josiah Litch, one of the leading ministers preaching the Second Advent, published an exposition on Revelation 9, predicting the fall of the Ottoman Empire. We're talking about modern-day Turkey here. According to his calculations, this power was to be overthrown in AD 1840, sometime in the month of August. And only a few days previous to its accomplishment, he wrote, allowing the first period, 150 years, to have been exactly fulfilled before Decozes ascended the throne by permission of the Turks, and that the 391 years, 15 days commenced at the close of the first period. It will end on the 11th of August, 1840, when the Ottoman power in Constantinople may be expected to be broken. And this, I believe, will be found, that's a quote, this, I believe, will be found to be the case. Josiah Litch, in Signs of the Times, an Expositor of Prophecy, August 1, 1840. At the very time specified, Turkey, through her ambassadors, did I say
ambassadors accepted the protection of the Allied powers of Europe and thus placed herself under the control of Christian nations. Wow. The event exactly the prediction, fulfilled the prediction. A wonderful impetus was given to the Advent movement. Notice it says Advent movement. It doesn't say Adventist movement, right? Advent. Those who are looking for the second coming of Jesus. And so, we see a remarkable, remarkable fulfillment of prophecy. Through this line, tracing the prophetic events, we can see that God has never been wrong. And so, history, that's why as students of the Word of God, our interpretation of Bible prophecy follows the historicist method. We bring in and mirror history, or the Bible and history, and to show you, to show us, to show the world that God has never been wrong, and He will never be wrong. Everything that He has said has happened, will happen, is happening, and will happen in the future. So we can take God at His word, and we can believe every word of God, because the word is inspired. It comes from God Himself. And the revelation tells us that. It's a revelation of Jesus Christ that God gave Him. And He signified it by His angel, and His angel gave it to John. And John tells us. You see how the events flow? And everything that we can trace from history, looking at bringing in the prophecies, we can see all these things happening in our day. What a wonderful God we serve. A God that would warn us of the events before they come to pass. Because He is concerned and He wants each and every one of us to be saved. Don't be lost, friends. Do not be lost. You can see everything.

in the world today would tell us that the Bible is so accurate, and even now, most important, that we are living in the very end. We are living in the time of the end, and we need to make a decision to surrender all to Jesus. We need to make a decision to be settled in the truth, not waiting for the last final moments and then say, oh, let me run now. No. For then, it may very well be, absolutely, may very well be too late. So now, that's why the Bible informs us. The Bible admonishes us. The Word of God commands us that now we should make the move. Now, before it is too late. Today, if you hear His voice, do not harden your heart. Let's pray. Father God, thank you so much for this wonderful reminder in Bible prophecy. This wonderful reminder as we compare it with history, that we can see decidedly that you have never been wrong, that your word is true, your word is yes and amen. Thank you for loving us so much to give us this information beforehand, to show us where we are in history, and to tell us that the coming of Jesus is very soon, even at the door. Help us, Lord, to make our calling and our election sure. Help us to seek first the kingdom of God and His righteousness, and all these things shall be added unto us. All the cares that we have, all the worries will be taken care of. But our duty is to seek God first, seek you, Lord, and that by searching for you with all our heart. That's what the seeking entails. That's what you want for us, to seek you and search for you with all our heart, because that's how we find you, because you will make yourself available to us. You have made yourself available. Help us, Lord, to understand the true meaning, the true import of what it means to have a relationship with you, and take that seriously, Lord. Not by just saying, I believe, I'm a believer, but seriously contemplating where we are, our relationship with you. Where am I in my relationship with God? That if today would be the last day of my life, how would I raise in the resurrection? Which resurrection would I raise in? Help us to remember that there's no mental change that would come to us, Lord, in the resurrection. That's why the imperative is for us to be ready now, mentally. For us to be ready, Lord, to go home with you at any moment. Because death can come at any moment, Lord. So help us to surrender our lives to you all over again today. And perhaps there's someone that has been thinking about what your word says, because your word tells us, he who believes and is baptized, the same shall be saved. Perhaps there's somebody thinking along these lines. There's somebody wavering. There's somebody thinking about sin and the grip that sin has on them, and that's keeping them from surrendering their life to you. Lord, help this one. Help this one. Perhaps they may be living a life. Yes, Lord, they're trying to break free from the shackles of the enemy. Please, Father, help this one to understand that for God so loved the world that he gave his only begotten Son, that whosoever believeth in him might have life, everlasting life. Help them to understand, Lord.

that by believing means a complete and total surrender, Lord. By accepting means living a life that is pleasing to you. And by that, by putting away sin and living for Jesus every single day, walking with Jesus, and that like Enoch walk, a life pleasing to you. Thank you that men have gone before us having this testimony, even Enoch, that he pleased God. Help that by our life, by your grace, only by your grace, we will live a life to please you all the days of our life. Thank you. We praise you again. Thank you, Lord. In Jesus' name, amen and amen.

0: Yes. So we're back here with you. 452-1011 and 461-9647. We're inviting you to call this morning. Sister Deborah, of course, is not here. Please keep her in prayer. So let me invite you to call 452-1011 and 461-9647 as you will be praying for us this morning. Let me tell you, there are so many prayer requests that we want to lift up before God's throne of grace this morning. I'm sure that you recognize that we are more in need of God than anything else right now. There's so much happening in the world, even in our very St. Lucia, that we want to lift up before God this morning. Also, we want to lift up those who are sick, those who are tormented by the enemy, those who are going through various challenges. We want to lift them up before God's throne of grace this morning. So the number to call, 452-1011, and the WhatsApp, 461-9647. Okay. Yes, I believe we have a call. Let's take that call. Praise FM, you're on the air. Good morning.
1: Good morning, Brother Rodney.
0: Blessings to you, my dear sister.
1: Mr. Kamela. Blessings to you too, brother, and your family.
0: Yes, and you as well. And you as well.
1: Yes, thanks very much. It's a blessing to be alive this morning.
0: Praise God.
1: I thank the Father for waking me up with the breath of life. I will say health and strength so long as I can stand up.
0: Praise God.
1: With the health and strength, no matter what we're feeling, what pain, whatever, but so long as you can stand up, we give thanks.
0: Amen.
1: Yes, I give thanks to Him.
0: Even if we can lie down.
1: Lie down, right. Even if we can lie down, we have the breath of life.
0: Yes.
1: We can feel, we can so.
0: Yes.
1: Yes, we can give thanks and praise.
0: Amen.
1: To Him.
0: Amen.
1: He's a great God. He's
0: Hallelujah.
1: A mighty God.
0: Hallelujah.
1: He knows and sees all things.
0: Hallelujah.
1: He said, without Him, we cannot do nothing.
0: Mm-hmm.
1: So from the moment we can do a little, we give thanks to Him.
0: Hallelujah. Amen.
1: I pray for you this morning, Brother Rodney.
0: Thank you.
1: Your family.
0: Praise God. Thank you.
1: Your prayer list.
0: Mm-hmm.
1: Asking the Father to give you long life, health, strength, so that you can continue the good works you started in His name.
0: Praise God.
1: I pray for myself.
0: Amen.
1: God knows everything. He knows everything.
0: Mm-hmm.
1: Asking Him to give me health, strength,
0: yes,
1: so that I can do whatever He wants me to do.
0: Amen.
1: Not what I want to do, is what He wants me to do.
0: Amen.
1: In His name.
0: Amen.
1: Praying for my children, for them to hear the word of God, understand and surrender their life to Him.
0: Amen.
1: Before it is everlasting too late.
0: Because
1: we see we're living at the last days, things happening.
0: Mm.
1: So I pray for them, my grandchildren also. I pray for them, He knows them. I'm asking them, Him to cover them with His blood.
0: Mm.
1: Guide their steps wherever they're going. And show them the right way so that they can walk in the right path. I pray for Sister Deborah this morning and her family.
0: Mm-hmm.
1: I pray that the Father pass His mighty hands upon her, give her health, long life, strength,
0: Amen,
1: so that she can continue the good works.
0: Mm-hmm.
1: Her family also. I pray for the sister, I will get back to her.
0: Mm-hmm.
1: I pray for Sister Marina and her family. I pray for his brother Taylor and his family. God knows everything about them. God knows what he's doing, the right thing he's doing to help people with their health, for them to have health strength to bring the good news of salvation to others. I pray for Sister Sharon, mm-hmm. her mother, Mama Frederick, mm-hmm. a sibling, mm-hmm. a children, grandchildren, and neighbors around. Mm-hmm. Prayer list, Bible study group, you know all about them, Father. Take full control. I pray for Sister Philip. Mm-hmm. That's the name I was looking for. The other prayer warrior. Asking the Father to give her health strength to continue the work she started, and her family touch them so that they can look unto him day after day. He's the often finish of our faith. Mm-hmm. I pray for the small family, sister called John Senior and Junior, the Mason family. I pray for brother David Michelle. Asking the Father to stretch forth his mighty hands upon Brother David Michelle. Mm-hmm. Praying for Sister Sophia and family. Praise FM staff. Sister Wendy. Touch her, give her long life and strength to continue the great work. Mm-hmm. Her mother, Nelta, Brother Craig, her family, all of them, Father, touch them, dear Lord. Sister Perino and family. Touch her. Sister Sherina, Brother Richie, let your will be done over their life and family. I pray for Brother Nathaniel, always as usual. Wherever he is, mighty Father, touch him. Let him fix his eyes on you. I pray for Sir Sophia. I pray for Sir Susie, Sir Shamo, Sir Bernadette, Sir St. Joe's. Praying for Brother Marcus and family, Elder Alvin, Florence, Pastor Leroy, David. Praying for Brother Gaspar and Sister Carol. Take full control, Father. Elder Mervyn Charles, let your will be done. Praying for all pastors, deacons, elders, ministers, senior citizens' home, disturbed mind on the street, young girls, young boys on the block, merciful Father, the less fortunate. Father, asking you, please, young children, Father, help the parents, those that have parents, to show the children the right way. This is young people killing young people. Father, you are God, Papa. You knows and sees all things. You knows and sees all things. Let your will be done. We've seen things happening. We've seen prophecy fulfilling, Father. Help the young children to pray. Help the parents to teach them, to tell them to pray. Little ones, pray with them. Older ones, show them to pray. Show them for them to live a life that pleasing the Father. Mighty Father, you know some sees all things. You know what's going on in your world. People say not now they have Jesus is coming. But Jesus is coming, but he's giving us time for us to surrender our life to him before it is everlasting too late. I pray for Sister Felma, her family and friends at Bagatelle. Take full control over them, people. My brothers, my sisters, touch them, dear Lord. I want them to save in your kingdom. I want them to surrender their life to you, Father, before it is everlasting too late. God, I pray for the whole world, government, those that in opposition, those that in cabinet, touch them, dear Lord. People saying government, government, government, government, prime minister, government, not they that causing the crime. The people have their demon possessed because of what they're watching, what they're talking about, what they're looking at, and then when they possess, the devil telling them to do this, do that, and when the people do their thing, they're telling you government. Government will not bring it better. We just have to surrender our life to Christ and fix our eyes on Christ and then do whatever we have to do. Before it is everlasting too late. Help us first to love one another, Father. Love one another. I pray for the community of Roseville. Parents, children, show the children to pray. Show the children the right things. Stop cursing your children. Father, you are God. Take full control. Take full control. The whole world is in crisis. Father, asking you, dear Lord, to touch us, fill us, free us, and release us, and show us you are God. Help us to love one another. Love one another as you love us. Help us to do whatever you ask to do. Study your words. Do whatever you ask us to do. Fill us with the power of the Holy Spirit. Let your will be done. Let your name be praised. I pray for all the senior citizens' home. I pray for all the shut-ins, those that are sick, Father. They cannot move, Father. Let your will be done. Touch it on everyone. Free us. Release us. Let your will be done. Let your name be praised. Keep us strong and ever faithful to thee. Release us from the hands of the enemy. And when time will be no more, unto us, Christ the prayer. Grant each and everyone a place in your heavenly kingdom, I pray. These many mercies I ask. In Jesus' precious name. Amen and amen. Thank you, Brother Rodney. Have a blessed day. In Jesus' name.
0: Amen, amen. God bless you, my sister. Thank you so much. Thank you very much. Blessings to you, yes. All right, so we want to thank our dear sister Camilla Arthur for praying for us this morning and for petitioning Heaven's throne of grace. We invite you to call 452-1011 and 461-9647. The Bible reminds us, he that covereth his sins shall not prosper, but whoso confesseth and forsaketh them shall have mercy. That's Proverbs 28 and verse 13. 2 Peter 3:9 reminds us, the Lord is not slack concerning his promise, as some men count slackness, but is long-suffering to usward, not willing that any should perish, but that all should come to repentance. Matthew 4:17, from that time Jesus began to preach and to say, repent, for the kingdom of heaven is at hand. And surely, thinking men, people who have any sense of understanding would understand this prophecy is fulfilled, it's being fulfilled. The kingdom of heaven is at hand. Can you doubt this? That it's even at the door. Matthew 9 and verse 13. But go ye and learn what that meaneth. I will have mercy and not sacrifice, for I am not come to call the righteous, but sinners to repentance. Thank God for calling me. James 4:8, as I await your calls at 452-1011 and 461-9647 as we engage this morning in prayer. James 4:8 says, draw nigh to God, and he will draw nigh to you. See? You must draw close to him. If you're running away, then that will not help you. What you need to do is draw close to him. Come close to him. He's calling you. Come close to him. He will come close to you. Cleanse your hands, ye sinners, and purify your hearts, ye double-minded. And many people, there are many people who are double-minded, many doubting, many thinking if it's the right time to come to Jesus, many worrying about what will happen tomorrow, many thinking about what the pastor is going to say, what the priest is going to say, what the family members are going to say. Double-minded. Many wonder what their husband is going to say, what the wife is going to say, what the children are going to say. The children are taking care of you. You wonder what they're going to say. One excuse after another. But Jesus says, come and follow me. And you know, I've searched the Word of God. And I've not seen where it says, come tomorrow. I've not seen anywhere the Scripture says, surrender your life tomorrow. Or tomorrow is the time. Or tomorrow you will have time. I've never seen that. What I have seen is, come now, Isaiah says, let us reason together. Though your sins be as scarlet, they shall be as white as snow. Though they be red like crimson, they shall be as wool. Now, the Bible says, as it is said, today, if you hear his voice, do not harden your heart. Don't be like some who provoke God and fell in the wilderness. Thousands. Don't be like some of these. They provoke God. They don't appropriate the blessings, recognizing that God is so long-suffering and merciful. After he continued pleading with them, but instead they grieved his spirit. Don't grieve the Holy Spirit. That's the one who seals us for salvation. All sin and blasphemy shall be forgiven men, but sin and blasphemy, sin against the Holy Spirit, the grieving of the Spirit, there's no forgiveness for that. Don't wait for last minute. Don't wait. Give him your life now, today, before it is too late. Joel 2 verse 13 reminds us, and rend your heart and not your garments. Let's pause to take a call. Praise FM, you're on the air. Good morning, my brother.
2: Good morning.
0: Blessings to you, Brother Amos.
2: How are you doing?
0: Wonderful, by God's grace. What about you?
2: I'm not too bad. I'm well.
0: Praise God.
2: Yeah. And when you say you're well, that doesn't mean you don't feel pain, but God is good. God will take care of everything.
0: Amen. Amen. Praise God.
2: Yeah. Let us pray. Gracious God and our Heavenly Father, Lord, indeed, we give you thanks. We give you praise. We give you glory and we give you the honor. We thank you for this opportunity you gave unto us where we can come before you. And Lord, I may dare say we are not worthy, but I'm so thankful you have said to us we can come boldly before the throne of grace.
0: Amen.
2: And you are the one who can make us worthy. And you know our hearts, you know our struggle. Oh God, I thank you, oh God, for this opportunity where I can call upon you. We thank you, oh God, because our desire is to love you and serve you. Though, oh God, sometimes we disobedient, but our intention is to serve you. Mm-hmm. Because you know the devil wants to destroy us, but help us, oh God, to keep focus, to keep on trusting you, because you will set us free. And you have been set us free, but help us to claim everything you have done for us. I pray, oh God, that you will be with my brothers and sisters, my blood brothers and sisters. As you know, our mother, our father don't pass. But help us, oh God, to team up together. Help us, oh God, to love one another and to do what is required of us as a family so we can live together. And I pray for those who have not given their lives to you, my brothers, that they may do so before it's not too late. I pray for Claude and Claudius, the ones who was working with you, but now they go back into the world, like Paul said, Demas have gone back to this present world. But I pray and trust that your God, they will allow you to bring them back to you, yourself, because you are the one, oh God, who can save us. And you beckon unto us every day to come to you, because you know the end of this world will not nice if you're not good for us, because sin will not rise a second time. So I pray, oh God, that you may help them to come back where they once was, serving you and loving you and preaching and do things for you. But now they go back into this devil camp. But I know, oh God, you have not finished with them, oh God. Sometimes you allow things to happen and you will never, oh God, go against our decision. You will honor our choice. But that doesn't mean you want and you accept the choice we have made at times. because it's your choice and your duty, your God. You will do it, and it's to, we must come back, like the scripture say, the brother was saying. You say, draw nigh to you, and then you will draw nigh to us. Mm-hmm. I pray, oh God, for those people that work in the radio station, even Brother Rodney and the others, Sister Perrineau and Sister Philip and Wendy and all those, I cannot remember the name. Just be with the whole team, mm-hmm. so that they will continue to do this wonderful job to bring the gospel, to preach the gospel, so the whole world can hear. Because right now I'm in Antigua, and I can hear what happened in St. Lucia because of the internet and things happening, oh God. So continue to reach out. Continue to strengthen us and help us to reach out to us. I pray for all those that under the sound of my voice, that you may keep them, that you may strengthen them. Mm-hmm. Even those, oh God, who are in the valley of decision.
0: Yes, Lord.
2: And I pray for the crusade that soon to took place in St. Lucia with Evangelist Morgan.
0: Mm-hmm.
2: I pray, oh God, that you may prepare the field and help the brethren, oh God, to allow you to use them so the field can be prepared. The people who have not heard or maybe not accept, they will do so before it is too late.
0: Amen.
2: Because you have something to do.
0: Mm-hmm.
2: Because even in back then, you say you will do in it something in Israel.
0: Mm-hmm.
2: And the hairs of those that hair will tingle.
0: Mm-hmm.
2: And I guess and I know it will be more than tingle at this end of this world. So help everyone, oh God, to accept you.
0: Amen.
2: That they may be on the safe side. Because sin will not rise a second time.
0: Mm-hmm.
2: Because you say, he that is unjust, let it be unjust still.
0: Mm-hmm.
2: And I don't know if that will be a public declaration, but when that declaration is made, nobody can be saved, I think, and nobody can be lost.
0: Mm-hmm.
2: So help us to be ready and prepared, and to be on your side,
0: mm-hmm.
2: to prepare to meet our God, because he will soon to come. He that will come, should come, will come, and will not tarry.
0: Mm-hmm.
2: And as much as we think, even when our great-grandmother and our mother, the Bible say you will come, but you say you wish that none of us should perish. It is that you're giving us a chance to get it right. It's not your fault you haven't come yet. You want us to be ready. You want us to get ourselves ready,
0: yes.
2: because you don't want us to be perish.
0: Yes.
2: If there's a delay, it's not because of you delaying, because you want us to get, you want us to be ready.
0: Mm-hmm.
2: So help us as Christians, as Adventists, we live a life of example,
0: yes.
2: so the others will see and come to know you for themselves.
0: Mm-hmm.
2: I pray, oh God, that you may continue to help us to trust you, even where we cannot even trace you.
0: Mm-hmm.
2: May you continue to be with us on this mission, because it is a movement. We got to play our part. You have done all things. You have given us all things so we can do what we have to do on your behalf. Because you can do your thing, your work by yourself, but you want us to enjoy heaven. You want to include us in that work. That doesn't mean you cannot do your work. You can do your thing by yourself. So help us to be ready. Help us to be prepared. And I pray that you may continue to help us to be faithful, to walk with you, come what may. Because I'm saying, if we're serving God and we are saying things so hard, how it will be when we are away from you? It will be tougher. It will be harder. Because I rather serve God in the hurricane than to serve the devil in the sunshine. And that is my will. That is my thing. Because no matter how we think it had serving God, it will be tougher, it will be harder away from you. So continue to bless us and keep us. And I'm saying to be with my brothers and sisters once again, help them, oh God, to see the need of accepting you before it's too late. I pray for those, oh God, that in the valley of decision, those you have give your word and they procrastinating. I know you are a God of love, but help them to understand when the time comes, if they are not on the right side, it will be their fault. It will be their fault. And I thank you and give the people in the radio station, Brother Rodney, a wonderful day, and continue to bless us. May we not take this thing lightly, because it's a serious thing when it comes to salvation. And even there are times, oh God, you say to wait upon you. You will renew our strength, even though we think things is hard and bad and it's tough. But there are another time you say, come now. When it comes to matter of salvation, we cannot wait. We should not wait. It is now. So help those people that are hearing your voice by the preacher, by the radio, even by nature, we can see what you do in the work you do and accept you because you are a great God. Thank you. Thank you for this moment of prayer. And I gladly take this opportunity. It's an opportunity. It's not that, oh, we better than others, but we took the opportunity you give us to help somebody in prayer, in doing things for them.
0: Mm.
2: And that's what you want us to do.
0: Mm.
2: You don't have to be just monetary things. Sometimes we don't visit people, we don't do things because we think they'll ask us money. It's not about money. It's about helping somebody. There are various ways where we can help people. So help us to do thy will, O Father. And I give you thanks, and I give you praise and glory. In Jesus' wonderful name I pray. Amen, amen, and amen.
0: Amen.
2: God bless.
0: Amen.
2: God bless.
0: God bless as well.
2: Yes.
0: Thank you.
2: Yeah. Amen.
0: All right. So I want to thank our dear brother Amos for petitioning for us. And we are continuing with the calls at 452-1011 and 461-9647. As we continue to take your calls and as we continue to pray one for the other. And as we continue to look at some beautiful Bible passages. In Luke chapter 13 and verse 3, it says, I tell you, nay, but except ye repent, ye shall all likewise perish. And I thank God for that message yesterday at Castries Church. It's a call to repentance. It's a call to acknowledge, in fact, before that, to acknowledge our Laodicean state and to preach this wonderful, tremendous, thunderous message that has been given to us, even the message of the three angels. And you know, as I seek to understand more concerning the messages of the three angels, what it means to fear God, what it means to give glory to God, what it means to say Babylon is fallen, what it means to come out of her, even recognizing that she is fallen and then she has become the habitation of devils and every hole of every unclean bird. And as you understand more of this message and understand the heavy responsibility that has been placed upon us, you recognize, in fact, you tremble with the responsibility of giving that message. But you give it nonetheless. And so, powerful message yesterday. Thank God for the elder take us all. Yes, thank God for that message. We had to wake up call. Wake up loud this year. Wake up. Yes, indeed. So, as we continue, 452-1011, remember, 452-1011 and 461-9647. Acts 2:38 reminds us, then Peter said unto them, repent and be baptized, every one of you, in the name of Jesus Christ, for the remission of sins, and ye shall receive the gift of the Holy Ghost. Now, most people think that they have the Holy Spirit. By the way, this is the Holy Spirit that seals us. This is God's Spirit that seals us. How do we receive the Holy Spirit? What does the Bible say? Then Peter said unto them, repent. You see the condition? Yeah, the promises are conditional. To receive the Holy Ghost, the first step is repentance. Acknowledging that we are in a fallen condition. We are destitute. We cannot do anything to save ourselves. As we recognize that we need Jesus as our Lord and Savior, not just by confession, you know. Most people are good at confessing. I always say talk is very cheap. By accepting, what does it mean to believe? What does it mean to genuinely repent? You know that some people actually seek repentance in the scripture and they didn't find it? The Bible tells us that. With tears. Boy, that's why form is so dangerous when it is wrong. Well, form is dangerous. We must do more than just a formality or appearing as a formality. We must truly be repentant. That's why the Bible says, rend your heart, not your garment. Truly be sorry for sin. Truly. And how do we do that? Of course, by forsaking her. Forsaking, turn our back on it. So we do not say, I'm sorry for my sins. And then go back to the same thing again. That's frustrating the grace of God. So if we are truly penitent, if we are truly repentant, then obviously we will not go back and do the same thing again. We will not be practicing, that's the word. We will not be practicing sin. No. There's so many practitioners these days, by the way. So Peter says the condition, repent and be baptized. Why is a public declaration so important? Well, it shows that we have turned our backs. That's all part of the process, to show decidedly and publicly that we have turned our back on the world. So, carnival, bye-bye. Party and fete and events and these things, bye-bye. Running women, smoking, drinking, alcohol, bye-bye. Not just for now, you know. Not for today only, or this month, or for this season. You know, some people do it for a season. Some people do it for a couple weeks. Some people do it for a couple days. And they say, you know what, today, I tell myself I'm not drinking alcohol. You tell yourself. Some people say, you know what, today, they have a curfew. Yeah, a curfew. Or a season. And for that season, I'll take a break. You know how it freaks me out sometimes? That's just by the way. I'm still waiting for your calls, by the way. 452-1011 and 461-9647. I'm just sharing some stuff with you. You know, as we joke about this and we say, but the doctor take your license. Doctor take mid license. Doctor take her license. Doctor take that man's license already and that man's still drinking alcohol. And doctor take mid license. He's still smoking. She's still smoking. We joke about this. But you know, the real doctor is God. He fashioned our bodies into the likeness of his similitude. Now watch that. God tells us, if we destroy this temple, he will destroy us. He says to us that our body is a temple of the Holy Spirit. This is where the Holy Ghost is supposed to be dwelling. This is where the Spirit of God should be dwelling. Which temple are you? Even when we commit the sin of sexual, even when we commit those sexual sins, adultery, fornication, sinning against the body, inviting so many persons and persons, persons and persons, persons, persons. Inviting so many other persons and some devils and demons inviting into our very beings by sexual sins that we used to commit, right? I'll put it that way. We're not doing that anymore. By the grace of God. We've turned our back on that. As a matter of fact, we repent and we're going to be baptized, some of us. We have been baptized. Every one of you, not some, all of us. Every one of you, Peter says, in the name of Jesus Christ, for the remission of sins. How are our sins remitted? Repentance and public declaration. And let me say this. It's not just a bath. It's not a bath. It is not a bath. Did I say just? It's not a bath. That public declaration says, I am now united with Christ. Thy maker is thy husband, in that analogy. And I have turned my back on the world. I no longer have the world as my esteem. I love Jesus. You see, that's why when you sing the song, Oh, how I love Jesus, this is what gives validity to it. That you're true to your lifestyle with Him. Would you want to be married to someone and they say, I love you, honey, and they have somebody else sleeping with? Would you want that? Why do it to Jesus? Why confess that we love Him? Thy maker is thy husband. Why still be mingling with the other one? Committing adultery with the other one? Huh? Why fornicate? Have illicit relationship with the other one? The Bible tells us there's one God and one mediator between God and men, the man Christ Jesus. I am the way, He said, the truth and the life. No man comes to the Father except by me. He's the one who died for us. For God so loved the world that He gave His only begotten Son, that whosoever believeth in Him should not perish but have everlasting life. God did not send His Son. He did not send His Son into the world to condemn the world, but that the world through Him, Jesus, might be saved. 4-5-2-10-11 and 4-6-1-9-6-4-7. We are approaching the 9 o'clock hour and we want to pray. Let us pray. I know you've given thought to what I said. But I would like us to pray. There's much to pray for, God's people. So let's pray. 2 Corinthians 7:10 says, for godly sorrow, hear what the real sorrow accomplishes. 2 Corinthians 7:10, for godly sorrow worketh repentance to salvation, not to be repented of, but the sorrow of the world, hear the contrast, worketh death. You see the difference? So there are two sorrows. There's godly sorrow that leads to repentance, to salvation. Maybe you should take a minute and explain this. So when you are truly sorry for your sins, when you are truly sorry for breaking the heart of Jesus, when you are truly sorry for all the partying and carnival and sexual perversion and drinking alcohol and smoking marijuana and cigarettes, when you are truly sorry and lying and stealing, when you are truly sorry, you repent. You turn away from them. You accept Jesus as Lord and Savior of your life. You get baptized. And you continue walking with Jesus. You are like Enoch, or you are like whatever your name is. You are like you walking with Jesus, exactly what He wants. And you walk, and you walk, and you walk. And guess what? He was taken. He had this testimony that he pleased God. That's Enoch, right? But this is an example of the last generation. So as we continue walking, guess what will happen? God will take us. And this is not, by the way, this false teaching that people will just be disappearing. No, this is speaking about when Jesus returns. the dead in Christ shall rise. And if we are alive at the time, we'll be caught up together with them to meet them in the clouds, to meet Jesus in the clouds. Caught up in the air, and we'll meet Jesus in the clouds. In the air. And what a glorious day that'll be. What a day that will be. So this is true repentance, true salvation. In fact, not, I don't have to say true. This is salvation. Because the other one, but the sorrow of the world worketh death, and that eternal. So don't pretend to be sorry. Be genuine. Be genuine in your experience with God. Let's be genuine. Let's not be fakers. Acknowledge where you are wrong. That's what David said, right? Acknowledge my sin. Acknowledge it. And be genuine. Be true. Be true to yourself. Be true to God. After all, there's nothing that we can hide from him. Absolutely nothing. Everything is naked, open before him. So what's the point of trying to hide? And you know, he loves us so much. He's just waiting. Well, look at his arms open wide. Look at him. Look at him. You know what the cross did? The cross gave us a picture of how wide God's arms are open. Open wide, stretched out, embracing the entire world. Is there any way you can say no to this man? Look at love. The songwriter tells us, is there any way you can say no to this man who loves us so much? Is there any reason why you want to turn him down? Is there any reason, is there anything in this world more important than a relationship with Jesus? Is there anything? There is nothing more important for God than you. Nothing more important. All the glory of heaven couldn't hold him there. He came down to this world. And he said, for Brother Rodney, hallelujah, thank you, Lord. For a wretch like me, he saved, the Bible tells us, to the guttermost, he saved to the uttermost those who come to God through him. So, have you done too much for God to save you? No. Run to him now. Have you gone too far that he cannot save you? No. His blood is all encompassing. His sacrifice, even the... Well, I mean, look at what he did with me. Just look at what he did with me. So that should tell you that you haven't gone too far. But you must come now. Come now. Isaiah 8:20, is it? Come now, let us reason together. Have a talk with him. Have a talk with Jesus. Just a little talk with Jesus makes it right, the songwriter says. Just a little talk with him, you know. A nice little deep talk with Jesus. Tell him your cares. He says, cast all your cares upon me. He cares. Remember, your mother and your father, they may forsake you. Brother, sister, even church brethren too, some of them will forsake you. Not Jesus. I will never leave you. Never. Not forsake you. That's his promise. And he's not a man that he will lie. That's why it says, let God be true and every man a liar. So I'm not calling you to trust me. I'm calling you to trust Jesus. Because he's the one. The songwriter says, because he's the one who died for me. You can tell that I cannot sing, obviously. By now, you recognize that. But Jesus is the one who died for us. He's the one. Not priest, not pastor, not mother, not father, not brother, not sister, not cousin, not boss. Jesus is the one who died for us. And that's why no one can keep me from following Jesus. The only one is myself. No one can keep us, you know. And no matter what we, how we try to deceive ourselves are keeping us from Jesus. We make excuses about what this person will, that person will say, this person. But really and truly, if you think about it, it's ourselves that keep us from Jesus. So our worldliness, our attraction to the things of this world, our love for pleasure and sin, that's what keeps us from him. That's what keeps us. Our wickedness. You know, when we look at what we did to Jesus, look at him on the cross when he died. Thank God he's no longer there. Because some of us would keep him there, you know, with our sins. Keep him sacrificing himself. Some of us would keep him there over and over again. Thank God that that can't happen. Thank God that once, just once, his sacrifice was sufficient. That's why we don't keep sacrificing him over, like some people do, and over, and over, and over again. That's why by his grace. And let me just take a few seconds to describe this grace. Grace doesn't give us the power to continue in sin. Grace lifts us up above that. The grace of God. Let's take a call. Praise FM, you're on the air. Good morning. You have a few minutes left.
3: Good morning. Yes.
0: Morning. Blessings to you, my sisters.
3: This morning I want to thank the Lord for waking us up. We have a
0: It's a little muffled there.
3: Yes, you can't hear me?
0: That's a lot better, right there.
3: Okay, so yes, I was giving thanks for the amount of rain we've had in the last 2 days. My garden, my plants are happy.
0: Praise God.
3: They are so happy. And I'm grateful for every time it rains. Rain is a blessing. That's the liquid of life. Without water, we would all perish. So I give thanks for the rain, the sun, the wind. I give thanks for everything that God gives to us. So this morning, brothers and sisters, I give thanks that God has woken us all up. We're all on this side of life, which is every opportunity we have to give praises unto him, to thank him, to pray for others, to walk with him. Mm-hmm. It gives us a chance at salvation. Mm-hmm. Every day we're alive is another chance at salvation.
0: Amen.
3: Grab the opportunity while we have it.
0: Amen.
3: As Brother Rodney already said, if you today you hear my voice, harden not your heart. God is calling.
0: Mm-hmm.
3: God is calling.
0: Yeah.
3: He is so long suffering. He is calling. We wouldn't have the patience that God has with us. Mm-hmm. We would have cast us aside long time.
0: Mm-hmm.
3: And we have done. We've done it to our family. We've done it to our friends. We've done it to the we've done it to our neighbors. We've done it to so many people.
0: Mm-hmm.
3: and God is still there running after us. So, brothers and sisters, I pray this day that you give yourself to the Lord wholly, truly, fully. And those of you who already have come back to the Lord, because there are so many of us in church playing church, pretending we're wolf in sheep clothing. Give yourself to the Lord. Take this opportunity, because none of us are promised tomorrow, not even the next hour. Anything can happen. As they say, most accidents happen in the home. Anything can happen. Surrender all to the Father. Amen. Give him your life. And that way, when time is no more and he comes for us, we can all go to heaven together. I can meet brothers and sisters I probably would have never met on this earth. Give yourself to Jesus. Amen. Thank you, Jesus, for every opportunity you give us, the waking breath you give us. I pray that we all used it to call your name this morning. Forgive us, Lord, our trespasses. Forgive us where we've been negligent. Forgive us where we haven't done the job you set before us. Forgive us for not loving our neighbors or even our who people we call friends. Forgive us, Lord, for not thanking you, praising you, and worshiping you for the wonderful Father you are. Instead, we blame you. Lord, help us. Help us, Lord. We are so far into sin. The more we find out, the more we change, the more we find out we are full of sin. So help us, Lord. Continue to cleanse us, Father. Wash us clean in the blood of the Lamb, that we might stand before you worthy to sin. You will tell us to come in to your supper, and we will dine with you, because, Lord, you would have cleansed us from all our sin and all our iniquity. But we have to surrender to you. We cannot be cleansed if we don't surrender. We cannot have one foot in and one foot out. It's either in all the way or out all the way. Father, save us. Save us from ourselves. In Jesus' name, Lord. Amen. Mm-hmm. Amen. Thank you, Brother Rodney.
0: Amen.
3: Always a blessing.
0: Praise God.
3: Have a wonderful day.
0: Blessings to you, sisters. Yes, thank you. You as well. All right. So we had this morning Sister Camilla Arthur, also Brother Amos over there in Antigua, and Sisters Frederick Baum and Sharon. I want to thank God truly for affording us the opportunity to approach his throne of grace. Remember, we are not deserving even to speak to him, but we thank God for the sacrifice of Jesus. He bridged the gap and has given us the opportunity to speak to a holy God who has invited us to come boldly before his throne of grace, where we can find help, strength, where we can find, yes, where we can find help in time of need. Psalm 51, as we close, Psalm 51.

God that we have an elder brother, Jesus, who sits on the throne. I say thank God for taking humanity into and upon himself, that we now sit in heavenly places in Christ Jesus, as scripture tells us. Isn't this wonderful? Just imagine this. Imagine we sit closer to the throne of God. Wonder the angels desire to look into this. Because of the sacrifice of God, and I'm closing this segment, because of the love of God for us, we now sit in heavenly places. We now occupy a place on the throne, in the throne of God, higher than the angels who have never sinned. Can you imagine? Human beings. Try to wrap your mind around this. It's because now you wonder why and how. It's because now Jesus is not just 100% God. He's also 100% human. Oh, tell me about that. I wish we had time. So this is the God-man sitting on the throne. That's my brother. That's my Lord. That's my King. That's the creator of the universe. Jesus, the one who died. Oh, he's the one who died for me. What the songwriter says? I clasp my hands and sing glory. I must look for that song. Glory, glory, glory. Hallelujah. To the Son of God. Hallelujah. The King of Kings and Lord of Lords. You see why I love him? You see why I serve him? You see why? By his grace. When sin approaches, when temptation comes, by the grace of God, I will say no. I will say no by the grace of God. How can I do this? By the grace of God, how can I do this? Wickedness and sin against my God. That was Joseph's testimony. And by God's grace, it could be ours as well. It will be ours as well, by the grace of God. So let's pray to close this segment. Father God, thank you so much for the testimony of Sister Camilla, Brother Amos, and Sister Sharon, and Mom Frederick. Thank you for their testimony that they love you, Lord. And they desire to do your will. And by your grace, dear God, it is possible, it will be possible, and it'll be even manifest by your grace. By your grace, we recognize that we don't have a license to sin, but instead you made it possible by your grace that we live a life above sin, not continuously breaking your law, not practicing sin, but living to your name's honor and glory, because we love you, because we recognize that great sacrifice, because we hate evil and love righteousness, because we delight to do your will, O God. Your law is within our hearts.

0: Thank you for performing this operation. Thank you for saving us. Thank you for Jesus Christ. Thank you for giving your son to the human race. Oh, we need to understand this more so we can be so much more in love with you, Lord. We need give us a proper understanding of this, what it means that God so loved the world that he gave Jesus to the fallen race. He gave. This understanding, Lord, I know if we get it, we will see the enormity of the sacrifice that was paid. That you didn't just give him to be sacrificed. You gave him completely to the human race. That's why now he's not just 100% God, but he's 100% God and 100% human. What a price. What a sacrifice. What a risk. What love. Help us to grasp this, Lord. Even in its smallest state, Lord, help us to grasp some of it. Enough of it that we may decide to walk with you all the days of our lives. Thank you. Oh, Lord, thank you so much. Keep us by your grace true. Keep us faithful. Keep us loving you. Help us, Lord. We need you so much. Help us to serve you, Lord. And that throughout eternity. Beginning here. Beginning now. Help us to make a complete surrender by your grace. In Jesus' name, amen and amen.
1: The prices of all.
0: And amen. Praise God.

All right, so we have the weather report. It's coming up for us in just a bit from the folks at the Met Office at Hirunoa International Airport in VFO St. Lucia. And let's see if we get to play those videos today on the Watch One program. That's coming up in just a bit. Keep it locked and stay tuned. We have some thunderous things to talk about as we look at prophecy and what's happening.

And today's weather report is provided by the Hero Normet office in VFOR St. Lucia for the date, the 24th of May 2026. Yes, 2026. All right, so this is Hero Nora. The present weather, cloudy with light showers. The present temperature, 26 degrees Celsius or 79 degrees Fahrenheit. This is 6 a.m., by the way. Yesterday's maximum temperature, 30 degrees Celsius, 86 degrees Fahrenheit. Last night's minimum temperature, 26 degrees Celsius or 79 degrees Fahrenheit. And the relative humidity, 89%. The wind, again at Hiranora, east-northeast at 20 miles per hour or 31 kilometers per hour. The 24-hour rainfall that ended at 8 p.m. last night, 4.0 millimeters. And the cumulative rainfall for May at Hiranora, 53.3 millimeters. At JFL Charles Airport, Alright, so let me just read this here. My apologies. The sunrise at 5:35 a.m. and sunset at 6:26 p.m. Looking at Castries. Harbour for the high is at 1:14 p.m. a.m. sorry, and the low at 8:09 a.m. The high at 2:52 p.m. and the low at 7:15 p.m. For VFOB, the high at 2:21 a.m. and low at 9:36 a.m. The high at 3:52 p.m. That's V4B, and the low at 8:42 p.m. The seas in a 25-mile or 40-kilometer radius from St. Lucia today, 5 to 7 feet or 1.5 to 2.1 meters. Tonight, 5 to 7 feet at 1.5 to 2.1 meters, and tomorrow, 5 to 7 feet at 1.5 to 2.1 meters.

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1: And as we get ready for the Watchmen program, this is definitely one for the books. So I would say to you listening, this is a wonderful opportunity for you to call somebody and tell them that we're looking at some of the events that have been handed down to us prophetically. And we'll be looking at events that tell us that we are most definitely in the end time. And we want to look at some of those events. 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

0: Virtually everyone on the earth, regardless of religion or nationality, recognize that there is some form of battle raging in the world around us, between the forces of good and evil. A colossal struggle between light and darkness, truth and error, oppression and freedom, right and wrong, and ultimately, life and death. What is the story behind this glaring paradox? Many religions, including the Bible, teach that beyond the three-dimensional veil of our physical world we see, there's another very real spiritual world we cannot see. In this unseen realm ever about us, we see a titanic battle raging between the supreme righteous hero and the ultimate evil villain. The big question is, who are these primary players? And how, where, and when did this cosmic crisis begin? This is the greatest mystery of the ages and the most amazing true story that has ever been told. This crisis now involves every person on Earth. Yes, every person.
1: There's a clash coming. And there's no way we're going to sail around the clash. The confrontation is inevitable. The confrontation that is coming, so it's between Christian fundamentalism and Malta. My question is, who creates the violence in the name of religion so that you can finally end the violence in the name of religion? We are living in very, very serious times. They want the church and the state together to regulate conscience. So this is an appeal to the Protestant world. Will you look at your roots? Don't give up what others were prepared to die for. There he stood, and here he lived, and here he did the greatest work that posterity is about to forget. What is this series called? Rekindling the Reformation. The time for silence is past. The time to speak has come. What is Reformation all about? It's about the centrality of Christ. I'm tired of people saying Christianity is a crutch. It's not a crutch, it's a cross. This planet is covered in blood as a consequence of people who stood for righteousness and truth. This battle is the final conflict of Satan himself to eradicate the Son of God from the minds of men. Ah, okay. So this universal Christ will not be Jesus Christ. They're actually saying that this Jesus that is going to come is going to be different from the Jesus that already came. I believe with all my heart that Christianity is in the shaking period. What are we waiting for? A temple? So that the sacrificial system can be inaugurated again, which pointed to a Messiah who has already come? That makes no sense. The Jesuit Counter-Reformation is almost complete. This is Jesuit Counter-Reformation theology, and it has taken over the Protestant Church. These are the last events in the history of this world. We are one step away from heaven. The final issue will be the law of God. The final issue will be the Sabbath of the Lord. If I could tell you what's happening behind the scenes, even in my own life, your hairs would stand on end. Do you think it's acceptable to the rulers to preach a message like this? Because why should the world end with less of a manifestation of the glory of God than it began? The wars between Britain and Scotland were religious wars over the supremacy of Christ. We stand for this and we will not be crushed. If we don't have a restoration and a reformation and a change of heart, we will be swept away. If we don't have the faith of Cranmer and Latimer and Ridley and Rogers and Knox, we will not make it. If we want to go to heaven, we need a total transformation. We need it as individuals, and we need it as a church. And the time has come to speak about these things, because we are told that the straight testimony will cause the shaking.

0: we will have to have a total transformation.
1: Welcome to The Watchman, every Sunday on Praise FM. 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Here are your hosts, Brothers Junior Rodney and Trevor Searle.

0: And yes, the Master is calling. The Master Jesus is calling. Thank you for keeping it locked and staying tuned in with us on Praise FM 98.5 and 92.5 FM, The Power and the Glory. We are happy to be here with you. Brother Trevor is here. Blessings to you, Brother Trevor.
1: Greetings to you, my brother. 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
0: All righty. So we have a packed program this morning, and then we want to go straight into prayer this morning, Brother Trevor. Can you?
1: Yes. Let us pray. Almighty Father in heaven, great God of the universe, we come before you in no other name but the name of Jesus. We recognize you as our sovereign God. We crown you as King of everything, creation, heaven and earth. You are the Creator. You are our Redeemer. And you are our Savior in the form of Jesus Christ. We thank you, Lord, for the way that you have led us in times past. We have not always been faithful to you as you have always been faithful to us. We ask for forgiveness, Lord. We ask that you pardon us, Lord. I pray, Lord, that you will deliver us from the power of sin, from the presence of sin, and from the penalty of sin. In fact, just deliver us from sin. I pray, Lord, that your Holy Spirit will be with us and that we will have a good sitting. I pray that everything that we speak, we think, we speak, and we do will be for your honor and for your glory. Let your name be magnified in everything, Lord. In Jesus' name we pray. Amen and amen.
0: Amen. Amen. Praise God. All right, so we will consider for our scripture 2 Timothy chapter 3. 2 Timothy chapter 3, and we'll read for now. We'll consider verses 1 to 5. 1 to 5, 2 Timothy chapter 3, verses 1 to 5. And there's a little commentary I'd read after we consider this.
1: It's essentially talking about difficult times will come. Should it be saying that difficult times have come?
0: Yes, they have.
1: And the Bible says, "This know also, that in the last days perilous times shall come."
0: And verse 2 says, "For men shall be lovers of their own selves, covetous, boasters, proud, blasphemers, disobedient to parents, unthankful, unholy,
1: without natural affection, truth breakers, false accusers, incontinent, fierce, despisers of those who are good."
0: Verse 4, 2 Timothy 3, "Traitors, heady, high-minded, lovers of pleasure more than lovers of God."
1: Verse 5, "Having a form of godliness, but denying the power thereof, from such turn away."
0: And let me just read this. This is Patriarchs and Prophets 3:17.2, and it says, "How often in our own day is the love of pleasure disguised by a form of godliness? A religion that permits men, while observing the rites of worship, to devote themselves to selfish or sensual gratification is as pleasing to the multitudes now as in the days of Israel." "And there are still pliant errands who, while holding positions of authority in the church, will yield to the desires of the unconsecrated and thus encourage them in sin." I say mercy, Lord, that this would not be us to be like the pliant Aarons, to encourage persons in sin. It's a stark warning here. And this is a thunderous quote. Much for us to reflect on, Brother Trevor. Coming from the Word and also from the Messenger of God.
1: Yeah, there's too much emphasis on pleasure. It's all about pleasure. And pleasure is self-gratifying. Self-gratifying. The sad thing is that it is having a form of godliness, but denying the power thereof.
0: And so often we deny God's power to cleanse us completely. This is what it's pointing to. Because the power of God, and that's why you see, this is the age of persons confessing cheap grace.
1: Yeah.
0: You know?
1: We always want to talk about what we don't want to talk about and focus on is the need for repentance.
0: Repentance, reform, conversion. This is
1: that's it.
0: Our greatest, and Ellen White says, our greatest and most urgent need is a revival of true or primitive godliness. This is the most urgent need that we have. And if we understand why, and that's the thing, we need to ask why, when, who, what, why. Bringing these questions,
1: God is so powerful. You know? You just talk about this, then I had a little something. I was looking at the motivation for actions, the why. So as you brought that in there, let me just bring that. Just talk about this there. The reason for an action or its why determines the fruit of that action. Regarding motives for action, a butcher cut to kill. We always have that discussion. Why would he cut? He cuts to obtain flesh to sell. But a surgeon cuts. Why would a surgeon cut? To sustain the patient's life and delay ultimate death. Both of them are cutting, but the motivation of the cutting is the quote unquote the fruit of it. You know, in the prosecution of an alleged transgression of the law, three primary elements are present in a crime: the means, the motive, and the opportunity. Since human beings are not privy to the contents of the heart of other people, the need for an exhaustive investigation is in order. And in that regard, I'm not going to go into the long story. Well, let me just bring that. However, sometimes objective evidence or proof may not be readily available, so circumstantial evidence often rise to the fore and hold sway. Happily, such a state of affairs does not apply during the current sitting of the what? The investigative judgment.
0: I like where you're going, Brother Trevor.
1: Which started in 1844.
0: I like where you're going.
1: That is so because sitting over the investigative judgment is our all-knowing, omniscient God and the searcher of souls. He is the presiding judge who is our Father in heaven, who is forever just and loving. His character is actuated by everlasting love, eternal justice tempered by tender mercy. Thank God.
0: I like it. Praise God for the judgment.
1: Yes.
0: Good news.
1: Good news.
0: Good news.
1: Amen.
0: Praise God for the judgment.
1: But good news for who? For who? Where some people, it's not good news for them, you know. If you are justified, praise the Lord. But if not, that's the persons who will say, Lord, let the mountains and the rocks fall upon us.
0: Yeah. So, you brought up 1844?
1: Yeah.
0: I want us to look at something that happened 44 years since past 1844.
1: Mm-hmm.
0: 1888. The reason for looking at this and bringing this to the fore now is because we see concerning the Sunday law news and things that are happening to make Sunday prominent, even in very dark circles, meaning that it's being concealed. This is what happened in 1888. And this is, we've played this before, but we want to bring it into, I want to bring it into focus right now because it's very important. This is Alonzo T. Jones before the Senate committee as he testified concerning a bill that was brought forward and going to be passed. Let's take a listen to this champion by God.
2: Today rather than Sunday, and you know how many of those approved the exemption? All of them. Every single.
3: In May of 1888, Senator Henry Blair of New Hampshire proposed legislation to limit secular activities on Sundays within the jurisdiction of the United States federal government. Senator Blair made it clear that the aim of his bill was to preserve the first day of the week as a day of rest and religious observance. The bill was referred to the Senate Committee on Education and Labor, where Blair was chairman. Among those who raised objections to the proposed legislation was Alonzo T. Jones.
4: Sir, you may speak of the power of the majority in social and civil matters, but there is no majority, however large, that can invade the territory of a man's religion. Not in this land, not under our Constitution.
5: Mr. Jones, you fail to recognize the right, or more importantly, the responsibility of the state to protect the welfare of the people as a whole.
4: Senator, it seems that you fail to recognize the clear distinction between man's responsibility to the state and his duty toward God. The first, he must render under the force of law. The second, duty to God must be carried out only under the force of love, and that freely, voluntarily. No law can command love.
5: But the law of the state must protect the people to carry out their duty to God. Our Sunday law is written to ensure the preservation of the Lord's Day for the benefit of the people.
4: An admirable goal, Senator Blair, but completely unnecessary. Our Constitution already recognizes the rights of the people with respect to their religion. Your Sunday law would add nothing to our fundamental freedoms. It would rather add restrictions.
5: I'm afraid, sir, that you are blind to the realities of our age. If men owe a duty to God and do not willingly perform it, they become a corrupting influence in society.
4: This proposed Sunday law would have a corrupting influence by introducing force and coercion into its observance.
5: On the contrary, the intended effect is to enhance the Sabbath. If men do not consent to honor the Lord's Day, if their actions on that day are unrestrained by civil law, then they trample on the very rights of those who would honor and observe the day as holy unto the Lord.
4: With all due respect, Senator, can you not see that your Sunday bill proposes to trample on the rights of the religious minorities? Do you really want to revert to those dark ages where church and state united to force men to violate their conscience and conform to an officially established religion?
5: Now, that is an unworthy comparison, sir. Our Sunday laws for the ultimate benefit of the whole society. Is it not a legitimate function of the state to legislate on behalf of the common good?
4: The common good of which you value so highly is not served by restricting the rights of one man's conscience in order to enlarge the rights of another. It is best served by the freedoms upon which this republic was established. State-sponsored religious coercion defies the clear intent of the founding fathers.
5: But this law provides an exemption for those who wish to worship on another day. Jews, Seventh-day Baptists, your Seventh-day Adventists, for example, who observe Saturday as the Sabbath. So where's the problem?
4: The problem is...
5: Why, just this morning, a Mrs. Batem of the Women's Christian Temperance Union addressed this committee in support of such an exemption. She has conferred with representatives of 9 different groups who observe Saturday rather than Sunday, and you know how many of those approve the exemption? All of them. Every single one.
4: Senator, I have great respect for the temperance principles promoted by Mrs. Batem's organization, but she does not speak for my denomination on the question of exemptions.
5: Come now, Professor Jones, are you about to object to exemptions that would certainly benefit your group and several others?
4: Yes, sir. As a matter of fact, we do object. An exemption clause would not change the proposed law so as to modify our opposition. Here is the principle, Senator. If the law were just and perfect, an exemption would not be necessary. Another thing, an exemption clause is nothing other than a toleration clause in disguise. Toleration is not liberty. It is merely a form of condescension, the majority putting up with the opinions and convictions of the minority. Our Constitution guarantees not tolerance, but rights. And we claim those rights as American citizens.
5: Mr. Jones, without yielding the point, let me move to another question. How would you react if we were to rewrite this bill as a Saturday law, with Saturday as the Sabbath and not Sunday at all? I suppose you would take a very different position.
4: To the contrary, Senator. All laws that attempt to force the conscience are manifestly unchristian and unconstitutional by their very nature. Therefore, Senator, we are against every Sunday law that has ever been made since the first one enacted by Constantine to the one you are proposing now. And if you changed it from a Sunday law to a Saturday law, we would oppose it just as firmly.
3: Senator Blair's bill never made it out of committee. But there were already plenty of other Sunday laws, which are commonly called blue laws. In fact, in America today, 49 of the 50 states have laws protecting Sunday. Alaska is the only exception.
0: And I'm not sure how many people are privy to that or knew that, but this is where we are. This is where we are, and getting closer and closer to the second coming of our Lord and Savior Jesus Christ. In 2 Timothy 3, verse 12, it says, "Yea, and all that will live godly in Christ Jesus shall suffer persecution." And let me just read this commentary here. So it will be with all who will live godly in Christ Jesus. Persecution and reproach are with all who are imbued with the Spirit of Christ. The character of persecution changes with the times, but the principle, the spirit that underlies it, is the same that has slain the chosen of the Lord ever since the days of Abel. This is Acts of the Apostles 5:76.2. Do we expect persecution in our day? Do we expect evil men and seducers to wax worse and worse? Do we expect to see the height of evil that has never been witnessed since this world began? What are the prophecies telling us about what time we are living in, even right now? What is it telling us about the state of society, about evil men growing more and more cold, even in our very St. Lucia? There's talk, Brother Trevor, a petition that has been seeking to get it signed, and I think some persons have already signed it, about bringing back the death penalty. There's so much happening. Wanting to make your head spin. But thank God that we have the focus. We are very focused on the Word of God.
1: Well, the best way for me to look at this is our God is a God of justice. Let justice be done. Our God is just and a God of justice. We have to follow His example. And the way for us to do that, we need to study his instructions, study His word, His holy word. That's it.
0: All right, so let's look at Sunday laws. Sunday laws. This is chapter 9 of the book, Last Day Events. God denounces Babylon because she made all nations drink of the wine of the wrath of her fornication. Now, who is Babylon? What does Babylon represent? Babylon represents a system

0: Babylon, in a spiritual sense, actually represents a system of false worship, false teaching, false doctrine, a system that raises its fist against God, defying God, and saying that we want no God except the God essentially of this world. This is an ideology that goes against every principle of Scripture. And so God denounces that. He denounces Babylon because she made all nations drink of the wine. Now, wine represents teaching or doctrine. So Babylon has given the nations teachings and doctrines, and the Bible says, of her fornication. This is strong language. Very strong language. Let me continue reading from the SDA Bible commentary. It says, God made the world in 6 days. Remember, we're talking about Satan's challenge to God's authority. God made the world in 6 days and rested on the seventh, sanctifying this day and setting it apart from all others as holy to himself. Remember that Saturday, or the Sabbath, is the holy day that God set aside, the seventh day of the week. He made it holy to himself. So that's why, Brother Trevor, the Sabbath is not my Sabbath. It is not any man's Sabbath. It is not your Sabbath. The Sabbath is the Sabbath of the Lord thy God. God is the owner.
1: Yeah. As a matter of fact, on Sabbath, wherever I'm sending out greetings, particularly to persons who are not Sabbath keepers, I send out greetings saying, Sabbath greetings. Greetings on the Sabbath of the Lord.
0: It's his.
1: That's his.
0: It's not mine.
1: Yeah, so greetings on the Sabbath of the Lord.
0: Yes. And yes. To observe, this is to observe by his, to be observed by his people throughout their generations. Are you God's people? Am I God's people? If you are God's people, then this has been given to you as a gift to be observed by God. That's what God gave it to us, humankind, for.
1: And the Sabbath is a sign,
0: Ezekiel,
1: between God and his people into perpetuity.
0: Yes. Oh, it's a sign between us and God to let us know that God is our creator.
1: Amen.
0: He has put his stamp upon us. He made us, he fashioned us into his similitude, and therefore he has the authority. That's the word. He has the authority. Because God is our creator, he has the authority over our lives to tell us how, when, who, what, why. He has the authority. This says, but something has happened. There's a breach. But the man of sin, exalting himself above God, sitting in the temple of God, and showing himself to be God, thought, I like that word, to change times and laws. Which commandment only refers to a time and is a law? Which is the only commandment that is a time, it has time in it, and it is the law of God? Which commandment out of the 10 refers to time and law?
1: And it is the only one that always counsels us to remember it.
0: I wonder why. So that's the talking about the man of sin.
1: Because you ask that question, why? Because then the Lord knew that there would have been an attempt for it to be changed, or somebody would think to change it.
0: So this is a power.
1: That's it.

0: thinking to prove that it has not only equal to, that it is not only equal to God, but above God. Wow. The height of arrogance. A power, a man of sin, sitting in the temple of God, showing himself to be God, thinking that he has more authority than God, thinking that he is our creator. Were we created by man? Can a man change the rest day that God gave to humanity and place the first day of the week, Sunday, above the seventh day of the week, where the seventh day should be? And the Protestant world has taken this child of the papacy to be regarded as sacred. Can you imagine that? In the Word of God, God calls this her fornication. So let us speak to the, let me just speak in a little sense, Brother Trevor, to the Protestant, quote unquote, Protestants. So as we have been saying on this broadcast, God has his people in all the different denominations. All. As a matter of fact, the large majority of God's people are still outside of God's denominated people. As a matter of fact, a large majority of God's people still exist in the system which God denounces. God calls it Babylon. Because there's a call in the end time to come out of Babylon. Mm-hmm. Right? So God's people must still be in Babylon. And the vast majority of them are. But at the end of time, a call will be made and God's people will respond. So, speaking to the Protestants, and these days it's so hard to determine who's a true Protestant. Because the Protestant world, you know, you have to look twice and three times sometimes to see and make sure that's what you're seeing.
1: Are they truly Protestants or nominal Protestants? In name alone.
0: Well, that's why I say quote unquote, and I say so-called Protestants. Mm-hmm. Because we are told in this quote that the Protestant world has taken this child of the papacy. Who is Sunday? Who has made Sunday or tried to make Sunday the day of worship? Which system has tried to elevate Sunday above the Sabbath of the Lord? And how many religious organizations on the face of this earth today have accepted Sunday? This child has accepted this child, adopted this child into their religious observance.
1: Well, those who have drunk the wine of the fornication.
0: A lot of drunk people, man. Yeah. There are a lot of drunk people on the face of this earth today. They're drunk people now, I've noticed, from a very young age all the way up. I don't know if you see them when you pass on the street, but I see people holding glasses in their hands. Everybody needs to have something red, drinking. You see them from young, and not only drinking, they're smoking too. They're so intoxicated that they're, instead of making rational decisions, they've been imbibing things that confuse their consciousness. So rational thinking beings, instead of making a conscious decision, from imbibing both physically and spiritually in their head, I'm taking in those poisons, they cannot make right rational decisions. It makes it difficult for them to make rational decisions.
1: And if it's confusion they're dealing with, really and truly, they are in Babylon. Eh? Not just physically, but Babylon is within them too.
0: Wow. How do they get out?
1: give it to the Lord. Make a conscious decision to give it to the Lord. Because on your own, you can't come out of that.
0: You'll have to go deeper into that, brother.
1: Yes.
0: How do they... Somebody's listening right now.
1: Mm-hmm.
0: They want to come out of Babylon. They have heard this message over and over again. They know they have to be separate from the world, because if they continue on that line, they're going to perish. They want to come out.
1: One of the first things that we have to start with is develop through the power of the Holy Spirit working with us to be convicted of sin, and so that we can end up being humble. Humility is so very important. Humility. And then you recognize that you are not where you're supposed to be, where you need to be. And you give it to the Lord. And He will finish the work that He has started in all of us. God has given every human being, a measure of faith. Every human being. Exercise that faith in God. The actions that you take demonstrate your faith. It's not just talking. It's your actions. And the same thing we were just discussing there, the motives. Father, I recognize that on my own I can't do this. So I'm giving it to you, and you have promised that you will finish that work in my life. Do it for me. Submission.
0: Mm-hmm. Take us through the process, Richard.
1: Well, the first thing is to recognize, like I said, that you are not where you want to be. Compare yourself to Jesus, and you realize the gulf that is between you and Jesus. And that is the case for each and every one of us.
0: So you say stop comparing myself to people?
1: Of course, yes. I mean, depends. Eh? You have to look upon people only when you see Christ working in them. It's only when Christ works in persons then you could see, this is what I want to be like. Because that person is developing a character after the similitude of Christ. On your own, you cannot do this.
0: So I want to be like Jesus.
1: That's correct. Like Paul says, follow me if I follow Christ.
0: Right, so I want to be like Jesus because I see Jesus in this person.
1: Yes.
0: And I want the Jesus that's in that person.
1: I want it for me.
0: All right.
1: Yes.
0: Let's continue.
1: Then, you confess your sins, not to a man, but to Almighty God. Mm-hmm. To Almighty God. Through Jesus. Because we are told to go through Jesus to the throne of grace. And He's more than willing to give what we are asking for. More than willing. In fact, this prevent you from getting that grace, because grace is what you don't deserve.
0: But my life is dark,
1: sure. Yes.
0: My life is very dark.
1: Yes.
0: I've done so many things I'm not proud of, and I guess so too many sins.
1: Don't allow the enemy to work that strategy on you. Because the enemy says, you have gone too far. Rebuke him in the name of Jesus. Submit yourself to Christ. And He will do that work. Is He not doing the work? Not you. You cannot do this. Christ working in you. And you will see the changes. It will not happen right away. You have to be determined. You have to be determined. And there are two elements in the Christian walk: prayer and study of the word. Always pray before you go and study the word.
0: I find it difficult to understand the scripture at times, Brother
1: Trevor. Yes, that is, that's understand, that's understood.
0: Where do I start?
1: As always, take it to the Lord. And there are methods in terms of studying. Learn these methods. Line upon line. That's the best approach.
0: By the way, the lines are open, 452-1011 and 461-9647.
1: I would suggest that you start off with the Gospels. Matthew, Mark, Luke and John. The good news of salvation.
0: You mentioned something about line upon line and
1: precept upon precept.
0: How does that work?
1: That's a method of studying. So what you do is get the there's some material that's available. So you could learn, for example, there's a technique, there's one issue that you want to discuss, you want to focus on. So you could get that the number of texts throughout the Bible that will show what that discussion is all about.
0: Let's say baptism. Let's say I want to study about
1: right.
0: What it means to be baptized.
1: Mm-hmm. There are a number of different texts that you would study. And you would follow what one text tells you about it, another text tells you about it. So what it does, it reinforces your understanding of the issue. It would be a good thing for you to use a number of different versions of the Bible, because some of them are more easily understood. Study them. Don't give up. Don't give up. Anytime you feel like you're hitting a wall, take it to the Lord. Take it to the Lord.
0: Wasn't the Bible written by men? Isn't this corrupt? The Bible?
1: No. That's what a lot of people say. But it was ordained by Almighty God. It's the will of God. The inspiration was from the Holy Spirit. And the men wrote it in their language. But you see there are a number of reinforcing. So, for example, in the Gospels, you would see the number of stories, parables, etc., that Jesus used, and there are different little, slight differences, but they are not major differences in the different Gospels. What they do is they reinforce the story and the principles. That's the most important thing here, is the principles involved.
0: So I heard, is it like, I heard someone once use that analogy that it's different eyewitnesses' account?
1: Essentially. Now, not everybody that was present, so you cannot call it an eyewitness because they didn't see it. But they're witnesses based on the inspiration of the Holy Spirit.
0: So you said pray, study the Bible. What if the Holy Spirit is telling me to go to church? Which church do I attend?
1: There are a number of different churches that have different doctrines. Now, doctrines define what that church believes. So we need to learn what a church believes before associating yourself with that church. You need to learn what the church believes. So, brethren, what we say in there is essentially we have to take our salvation seriously. It is not a wishy-washy thing that you just do boom, boom, boom. And that's not how it works. It takes time and it takes effort. You have to be intentional and determined. And the Lord will favor you with more faith in what in Him and in what you're doing.
0: So let me just remind the listeners, the number is 452-1011 and 461-9647. There are many people out there who want to come out of their religion, Brother Trevor. They want to come out. They recognize that they are in error, but they remain there because they have some favor there.
1: I can tell you, Reverend, this morning while I was coming to the studio, a guy gave me a ride, and he passed by a church, and he told me, "Boy, I can never go to them churches again." I asked him why. I mean, he doesn't know my where I'm going. He doesn't know my religion, my faith tradition, nothing. So I ask him why. He says, "These guys, man, there's so much deception and there's so much. From the time I was a little boy, the kind of things that these fellas taught me, man, there's a lot of lies." I tell him, "My brother, well, you need to learn the truth. It's the truth. Jesus Christ defined himself as the way, the only way. So when you have the only way, that means there's no other way. Any other way is a counterfeit. So that's the first thing Christ called himself, defined himself as the way, the truth. There's a reason why in the legal confraternity, when they are case, when you're taking your oath is you are vowing to say, to speak all the truth, the whole truth, and nothing from but the truth. So anything that is different from the truth is apostasy.
0: So are you essentially saying that the way, because the last question I asked was, which church would I go to? So are you saying the way to define a church is by Jesus?
1: A Bible-believing church.
0: And that's Jesus' church.
1: That is it.
0: Okay.
1: Yes, and the final element that Jesus, the final part of the definition Jesus gave about himself, he says, "I am the way, the truth, and the what?
0: Life."
1: And the life. So you follow the way, which is the truth, and you will find yourself in life.
0: Mm-hmm. Mm. So, if I want to, when Jesus comes, be caught up with him, if I want to ensure that I have eternal life, what I have to do is to follow Jesus.
1: Follow Jesus. Follow the Lamb who was slain from the foundation of the world.
0: Follow the way. Follow the life. Follow the truth. Follow the Lamb.
1: Yes.
0: Follow.
1: And you will end up with life. Eternal life. The quality of life that Christ has.
0: Wow. That's powerful. So, there are a lot of people that think they may have time to do this, Brother Trevor. What do you say to those people?
1: Not well, it is said that tomorrow doesn't belong to us. In fact, not even today belongs to us, because it is the time right now in front of you that is available to you, because you never know if you step out from your home, boom, something could happen and you're no longer around. Make that decision right now. Look at what happened with Peter when the disciples were on the boat during the time when there was this storm and Jesus was coming across, walking on the water. Peter asked for him, "Can I come to you? Can I walk to you, Father?" We should be like Peter. Say we want to be like Christ. Come to Christ. He walked. But when he stopped looking upon Christ, because he was beholding Christ, and so he was standing firm. Well, metaphorically speaking, God, he can't be standing firm on water. But metaphorically speaking, he was standing firm. But from the time he stopped beholding Christ, and he focused on the danger of what he was doing, he started to sink. Now going forward, what did he do? The shortest prayer that I know of, that's what he prayed. What was it, Brother Rodney?
2: Save me.
1: Save me. Now one of the most important things about a prayer is that it has to be fervent and sincere. Sincerity is the hallmark of a true prayer. You can be saved in the blink of a moment, blink of an eye. In sincerity, speak to the Lord. Prayer is so powerful. It is a channel of communication between humanity and divinity. The Father has privileged us to be able to speak with him through Jesus. Take that opportunity. Make it constant in your life. Make it a constant in your life. And anytime, because we are liable, because of our human frailty, we are liable to fall short. Be humble. Immediately, as soon as you fall short, confess. Confess. Father, I just did this wrong thing. That is not representative of you. Please forgive me. In the name of Jesus.
0: And the Bible tells us that God is faithful that promised.
1: Yes.
0: And so faithful he is that promise is that he will keep us from falling.
1: Yes, what the scripture tells us. If we confess our sins, he is faithful and just to forgive us of our sins and to cleanse us of all unrighteousness.
0: Yes.
1: Sincerity is the hallmark.
0: Thank God that a way of escape from even sin is possible. That's what his word says to us also. So apart from walking into sin or running into it, the way of escape, the Bible tells us, but God, who is faithful, will also provide a way of escape.
1: Yes.
0: For you.
1: He never gives you more burden than you could carry.
0: Yeah, so always look for the way of escape. When the temptation presents itself, do not think, oh, I am helpless.
1: Mm-hmm.
0: Do not
1: you
0: think,
1: are not. Amen, amen.
0: And do not
1: amen.
0: Think, oh, I am so weak that I have yes. to fall for this, and then I will go and repent. We don't have to.
1: Yes.
0: You can stand firm because a way of escape has been made possible through Jesus Christ. God will provide. That's what the scripture tells us. He always provides a way out of the temptation, out of the sin that we do not have to walk or fly or run into it. God, there's always a way of escape that God makes available to us.
1: Resistance.
0: Yes. By the grace of God.
1: Yes, we should not be resisting God. That's part of our sinful actions, to resist God.
0: Mm-hmm.
1: What we have to do is resist
0: the devil.
1: The devil.
0: That's what James tells us.
1: That's it.
0: That's what James tells
1: resist
0: us.
1: Resist him.
0: Yes.
1: Yes.
0: So, as we continue, we have the few minutes we have left, talking about the great point of issue. A lady once said to me, okay. I know and I understand Saturday is the Sabbath. I know that's the 7 day of the week. A gentleman actually said that to me too. He said to me, we know. He was even speaking concerning his religion, his denomination. And he said, yes, we know Saturday is the Sabbath. And sometimes when people say these things to you and they still remain where they are, that makes your flesh just stand up. Because then the question, obviously, the next question would be, so why do you remain in error? Why do you stay there? This quote tells us that the Sabbath is going to be the great point of issue. It'll be the dividing line. It has been, and it remains the dividing line. In the warfare to be waged, she says, this is Ellen White writing, Selected Messages 3 and 392, written 1891, and also Last Day Events 124.1. It says, in the warfare to be waged in the last days, there will be united in opposition to God's people all the corrupt powers that have apostatized from the allegiance to the law of Jehovah. And that's a lot. In this warfare, the Sabbath of the fourth commandment will be the great point at issue. For in the Sabbath commandment, the great lawgiver, we were talking about it a while ago, identifies himself as the creator of the heavens and the earth. God identifies himself in the Sabbath commandment.
1: Mm-hmm.
0: Right? And the devil identifies himself in Sunday exaltation,
1: mm-hmm.
0: because he's saying that he is opposed to the creator of the heavens and the earth. Do you see how plain and clear we are making this for you today? The world is choosing, by uniting with either one camp or the other camp. What did Joshua say? Choose you today whom you will serve. The world is choosing whom it is serving by either choosing Sunday, the false Sabbath, the first day of the week, or by choosing Sabbath, a sign of loyalty to God, the creator of the heavens and the earth, loyalty to him, that camp which says that God is my all in all, that God is my creator. I accept him as my Lord and Savior. And most people want a Savior. But when it comes to a Lord, that's where they have the problem. Everybody wants to go to heaven. Nobody wants to die. People are rejecting the they're rejecting the preparation that they have to make by the grace of God to get to heaven. They're rejecting any overtures. Maybe that's not the right word. But they're rejecting the condition that God has given so that they would demonstrate, because that's what it is, because keeping the law cannot save us. It is our love for Jesus that causes us, that instructs us to demonstrate how much we love him, and that by keeping his commandments. Hear what it says. This is the Crest Collection 148, written 1900 and Last Day Events 124.2. Verily, my Sabbaths you shall keep, the Lord says. For it is a sign, and that word, Hebrew, oath, mark. It is a mark between me and you. I wish we had time to talk about the mark of the beast in a fuller sense more. For it is a, we can read it as, it is a mark between me and you throughout your generations. Does the devil have a mark of authority? Sunday. So, verily my Sabbaths you shall keep. Which mark am I taking? Am I taking the mark of God or the mark of the beast? For it is a sign between me and you, a mark between me and you, throughout your generations, that ye may know that I am the Lord that doth sanctify you. You see how it brings it back, it intertwines it, it meshes with the Sabbath. The Sabbath is sanctified. It's holy, set apart. By the way, quoting Exodus chapter 31 and verse 13. Some will seek to place obstacles in the way of the Sabbath observance, saying, you don't know what day is the Sabbath. That's another excuse, Bertrand. But they seem to understand when Sunday comes and have manifested great zeal in making laws compelling its observance. Some people, they think they're too smart for God. You know what the Bible tells us in Hebrews? I think it is Hebrews. It says that God will not bear forever. I'm paraphrasing. And we're saying this to you today. Do not grieve the Spirit of God. Whether by lying, cheating, stealing, committing adultery, fornication, backbiting, murder, breaking the Sabbath, whether it is one or the other, is going to get the same punishment. Do not continue practicing sin, and that by eventually grieving the Spirit of God. We have addressed many things today. Brother Trevor, you can, I will let you close. We have addressed many things today. Teaching and exhorting individuals as to the process, part of the process when it comes to living in accordance with the will of God.
1: Mm-hmm.
0: We'll continue pleading for the rest of our lives by the grace of God.
1: Amen. And speaking about the will of God, I want to just address the issue of obedience. Because obedience is fundamental in terms of living the Christian walk. Perfect obedience to God the Father is the impeccable example of Jesus, God the Son. And he demonstrated that. Perfect obedience by the incarnate Jesus to God the Father was consistently proven throughout his ministry and life. He intentionally set aside his own will to fulfill the Father's plan, even unto death on the cross, as asserted in Philippians chapter 2:8. driven by love and submission. This ultimate obedience enabled Jesus to fulfill scripture and serve to provide the supreme model for believers and make possible the eternal salvation. Jesus the Son, in perfect obedience, cooperated to willfully condescend to earth and assume human form, to do not his own will, but that of his Father. Jesus' words, actions, and miracles were precisely as the Father instructed, showing complete dependence on the Father. That's what we need to be doing. Totally dependent on the Father. Independence. The world tells us, you have to be independent. That is dangerous. Because depending on, independent on the Father, so who will you be dependent on? Question. Jesus was obedient through suffering to the extent that even when facing the cross, Jesus trusted his Father, praying in Gethsemane for the perfect and divine will of the Father to be done. In his earthly incarnate form, Jesus left a legacy in the life he lived above and beyond reproach, which serves as an impeccable example for his followers. That's for us. In respect of compliance, the perfect obedience of Jesus starkly contrasts with Adam's disobedience. Within the Godhead, Jesus executed the creation. As such, he, creator of the first Adam, remember Jesus was the first creator, is the creator, and he was the one that created the first Adam. He created that first Adam in the image of God. Yet, in full moral agency, that same first Adam, created by Jesus, chose not to imitate his creator Jesus in echoing the obedient, impeccable example of Jesus Christ, who is the second Adam.
0: That's powerful.
1: Obedience.
0: And it's possible. And so that's what we want to leave with us today. The scripture tells us, to the law,
1: mm-hmm,
0: and to the testimony, if they speak not according to this word, there's no light in them. Remember, God did not send his Son into the world to condemn the world, but that the world through him might be saved. And Jesus told us that I have come to give life, and that life more abundantly. That is what Jesus promises us. He doesn't promise us death. He promises us life. And he's so loving and kind, he asks us to choose life. He gives us a choice. What is your decision today? Are you going to choose life? Eternal life? Or are you going to choose eternal death? If your decision is to choose life, then why don't you pray with us as we close? Almighty Father, we thank you for allowing us to hear your voice today. A voice that in entreaty speaks to us. A voice that tells us that you are such a loving God. And you have a standard, dear Lord. And your standard is for us to live right. We have been tricked in believing that we cannot live a life that is pleasing to you. We have been tricked into thinking that sin is so powerful and that your righteousness, the blood of Jesus, we have been tricked into thinking that human beings cannot live a life that is pleasing to God. In fact, we hear people saying it. Are you perfect? Am I perfect? No one can be perfect. They say, even the Bible tells us that there's none righteous, no, not one. Lord, it is for the very reason you died, you sent your son to die.
1: Amen.
0: That we might be made righteous. And you did not lie to us. Or else, what is the point of your son dying for us if we could just continue wallowing in sin? There'd be no point, Lord. And you do not waste anything. You sent your son to die for us, his precious life in exchange for Brother Trevor, for me, the ransom for the entire world, because of your love for us. Great love and great sacrifice. Help us not to frustrate your grace, but help us to realize what grace actually did for us. Grace gives us the power. Your grace gives, but for us also, the power to live a life apart from sin. And it is very possible, and that's why Jesus came to us, to this world, to show us how to live a life apart from sin. Thank you for demonstrating to us that it is possible for every single person on this planet not to sin.
1: Amen.
0: And that it is only, not in our strength, not in the strength of the priest, the pastor, only in the strength that is available in Jesus. Thank you. Thank you for this amazing gift that human beings can embrace, and we can live a life that is equal to the life of the Son of God as he lived on this earth. He didn't have any advantage that we, more than us. He didn't have any advantage more than us. And we must embrace this truth also. That as God and man, Jesus could not exercise any advantage over what we have. So it is absolutely possible for us to live like Jesus lived. As Brother Trevor said, only in total submission and surrender to you, Lord. Oh, what a day this is going to be when we hear your voice saying, it is done. And you burst those clouds. Burst in those clouds. And Jesus is seen in glory, coming back to take us to go home with him. What a day that will be. It will be for those who, like Revelation tells us, these are they who came out of great tribulation. These are they who chose life instead of death. These are they who chose to sacrifice. These are they who chose Jesus rather than choosing the world. Thank you, Lord. Oh, we don't have breath enough to thank you. When you come in glory, help that not only us hear, but all those who are hearing, all those who will hear, all those who are looking forward to the coming of your Son, Jesus Christ, will be among the number that will go home in glory. Make this possible, Lord. Make it a reality for each of us. In the name of Jesus, we thank you and we praise you. Amen and amen.
1: Amen, amen.
0: God bless us. Have a wonderful Sunday. And keep it tuned in for Mind Your Business. That's coming up in just a bit. Hantavirus. Good luck.

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1: Welcome to Mind Your Business, a program strategically designed to equip you to be your brother's keeper. 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
2: 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Important conversation today on Mind Your Business. We intend, of course, to ensure that we will have a discussion for you that should have our heads, I don't want to say rolling, I don't want anybody spinning, but a conversation that will take us into reflecting, to understand where we are, as today the subject is, let's talk a global crisis. Let's talk global crisis. And our intention, of course, is to encourage thoughtful reflection and practical responses on the global crisis being experienced, everywhere in the world, in many sectors, for us in St. Lucia, or for us in the Caribbean, and just about anywhere in the world. As long as we are in the world, we are being affected by this global crisis. And of course, without mentioning names, we know superpowers, when they get into their troubles, they trample over all little small fries, and it doesn't matter how you get affected or not. So we want to talk about this today. And of course, one of the important Bible text that comes to mind when we do this comes from

0: God, you too should not even be fearful, because we know that we have a God who is in control. Nevertheless, it does not take away from the reality that nations are rising against nations. It does not take away from the reality of famines and earthquakes. And so this global crisis, what's it all about and how, what do we talk about? And so MYB, of course, why we do it, the principle is from Philippians, is from the Bible. Chapter is 2, verses 3 to 4. It tells us not to be selfish. It tells us, do not try to impress others. Be humble, thinking of others as better than yourselves. Don't look out only for your own interest, and take an interest in others too. And that is why we do Mind Your Business. And of course, that is why the conversation will be on global crisis. So it's not only for us, but it's to share with every one of us. At school, work, wherever we're going to be, it's a conversation we're going to have. And I want to invite you, of course, to, even at this time, to call friends and let them know MYB is on. If you don't have the link, you can message us on Praise FM, 461-9647. We can also send you the link, but hey, just get the link. Join us, and then we will and call when at the appropriate time, 461-9647, 452-1011. And we most assuredly will be able to hear you. We are not alone. Elder Flora is with us. Of course, by now you are used to having him on Master Control. And he sounds different. Let me see if he sounds different today. Elder Flora, greetings.
1: Yes, let me say hello to our friends, our relatives, our supporters, the viewers, the listeners. Thank you again for tuning in to Mind Your Business. Yes, and of course, certainly we're going to have a thrilling conversation, a very interesting one, one that puts us in a better position to handle what is before us. And I'm looking forward to our discussion today. So again, the encouragement is for you to call, engage us in discussion, listen, take notes, invite others to join in the conversation as well. Let's begin with a word of prayer. Dear God, we thank you for such a beautiful day, dear Lord. We thank you for another opportunity to learn, to get inspired, or to get ready for what is ahead of us, dear Lord. As we open the program, dear Lord, we pray your rich blessings upon it, be it every announcer, every technical person, the hosts who are here, and of course our guests as well. May the viewers and listeners, as they listen to the program, dear Lord, find something, dear Lord, to hold on to as we go through this period of economic crisis, dear Lord. This is my prayer in Jesus' name. Amen.
0: All right, so just before we get into our program for today, we want to thank Ms. Tova Vanille and Ms. Seanette Gabriel, President and Vice President, respectively, of the St. Lucia Arthritis and Lupus Association, who were with us last week. And I did get some reviews from that program, and individuals were very touched. Some said they may just sign up for the walk. But I don't know if you got any for now, but I did. And I'm happy for that. Some people didn't know about lupus was that way.
1: Wow.
0: So, you know, I pray to the President and Vice President, your work is being seen, and remain, you know, continue to champion the cause for lupus. You know, was it something Lupus Warriors, is it?
1: Yeah, to me. That's what they had on
0: it
1: there.
0: Was Lupus Warriors?
1: Yes.
0: I know they were saying Warriors. But lupus, I guess.
1: Yeah.
0: Let's see who listens. If you remember, when you call, let us know. By the grace of God. So we want to thank them.
1: Yeah.
0: And I think we're going to be looking forward to having them in October.
1: Okay.
0: Hopefully, because it's Arthritis Month or Awareness Month. And since they do the two. And so hopefully we're going to have them with us again in the month of October by the grace of God. But today, we're going to reflect together on how, you know, many things affecting us, the war in Iran, rising fuel prices around the world, and the pressure on food costs, how it affects households, how it affects our community, how it may be affecting Christianity, Christians, atheists, nutut, so that we could understand these challenges better and respond with wisdom, compassion, and faith. And, you know, to do this, we have invited... Now, I did indicate them, so I'm going to give him a little opportunity to tell me, because I don't want to be wrong, but we have invited Elder Eustace Monrose, who, of course, you know, is a Seventh-day Adventist and is from the Zion SDA Church, to speak to us on that subject. Now, he is invited, because I know him personally. I have heard him.

0: And so I know that Ella Monrose would be able to help us in these questions and be able to speak intelligently to it. And so we want to welcome you, Ella Monrose.
1: Oh, thank you for having me.
0: Yeah.
1: Yes. Pastor Leroy David.
0: Yes. Yeah. So we're going to have you. I know this conversation is going to be a good one. Looking forward to having our calls in and so on and so forth. Even before we go that, I know you are well-rounded. You are involved in so many things. So
1: I'm hoping I am.
0: So if you want to tell us a little more of what you're involved in. And so I know when I called last week, you had a meeting to go to.
1: That's right.
0: Chairman.
1: That's correct. So many things. Yeah. And I'm just coming rushing down from Four Estate in a short cocoa meeting that I had with with Hotel Chocolat.
0: Right.
1: So indeed, I'm very much involved, and at all times I'm a little busy.
0: Right.
1: But even if you're busy, you must have to find time for the Lord.
0: Amen.
1: And this is what I put where I put my trust in.
0: Mm-hmm.
1: But generally, I can say that. With respect to, would you like me to go into it, or should I introduce myself? What would you like
0: go
1: me
0: ahead,
1: to
0: Ellen, go ahead. Yeah.
1: Well, of course, I'm Eustace Monrose, an elder from the Labiezi Church.
0: Mm-hmm.
1: And, I've been involved in many things. I've worked at different levels, both in the public service and in the private sector.
0: That's right.
1: And I've made good contribution at that level.
0: Mm-hmm.
1: And it's an opportunity to share my experiences and also my expertise with the general public,
0: mm-hmm.
1: and especially our Adventist friends.
0: Yes.
1: So that we can in somehow... what they call, refer to in Creole, a soulagement.
0: Right.
1: So the existing situation, what is presently affecting the world mm-hmm. at this time. And if I just go quickly into this, you know what is going on in the Middle East right now
0: mm-hmm.
1: with regards to Iran and the United States of America and Israel.
0: Mm-hmm.
1: Now, this is a very interesting story, I must tell you. Now, you may recall Israel is very powerful in the Middle East, yet still it occupies the least amount of land in the Middle East,
0: mm-hmm.
1: but extremely powerful. Why mm-hmm. is that so? Israel is surrounded by the Arab nations. We have so many of them that they're surrounded. Well, Israel is surrounded by these. We have places like Egypt. You have Jordan. You have... all of the other Middle mm-hmm. Eastern countries, basically, but Israel is just in the center. But Israel is powerful, you know why? Israel has a very powerful lobby in the United States of America.
0: Mm-hmm.
1: They are the controlling interest in the U.S.
0: Okay.
1: And as a result, we find that this little nation in Israel, in the Middle East, was able to procure nuclear capability.
0: Mm-hmm.
1: And they're only one among all the Arabs with that nuclear capability. Now, they do not want Iran to ever have that capability, rightly so, because Iran is seen as death to America, death to Israel. So therefore, you cannot blame them if they feel that way. Now, this war with Iran at present, which has interfered with the whole, it's a global thing.
0: Mm-hmm.
1: It has affected the global oil, which is 20% that goes through the Strait of Hormuz.
0: Mm-hmm. Yeah.
1: Now, Israel felt that America should come in with Trump to prevent Iran from developing any nuclear weapons.
0: Right.
1: So Iran came, America came, and as you know, Trump actually, he said he demolished, he eradicated that capability
0: mm-hmm.
1: by using those bombs that will go deep down and just blow up everything. But afterwards, Israel still went ahead trying to attack Iran, and it dragged the U.S. into this.
0: Mm-hmm.
1: Now, to be honest with you, I think Mr. Trump thought that Iran would not have any capability to defend itself.
0: Right.
1: Unfortunately, that was not the case. And Iran seemed to have been planning a long time ago to deal with that. And Iran was able to put up a violent effort in defending themselves. And one of the key things, or the main power, or what they're able to use, is to be able to close that Strait of Hormuz. The Strait of Hormuz is actually that sea connecting
0: mm-hmm.
1: where it borders with UAE, Iraq,
0: mm-hmm.
1: Iran, and the other, to be able to get oil from there. Now, mm-hmm. if that strait is blocked, 20% of the world oil is affected.
0: Mm-hmm.
1: Now, consequently, you know what the consequence of that? That shortage of oil
0: That's right.
1: will have the prices of oil and everything else, manufacturing, etc., that depend on oil, prices will go up.
0: Right.
1: And this is what, when I take it down to us now in the Caribbean, how does that impact us?
0: Right.
1: Not only us, Seventh-day Adventists, and everybody else. How does it impact us? Of course, this will bring about increase in goods, inflation. Now, inflation has a way of, anytime prices go up, workers will want more money.
2: Yes.
1: Employers may not necessarily be able to give more.
2: True.
1: And this can cause a lot of problems. And how would you survive in the circumstances? But I was happy when you mentioned about the rumors of war. I think you did.
0: Yes, I did.
1: Yes. Mm-hmm. Now, biblical, there's a biblical base to this. There will be wars and rumors of wars. So no one can prevent those wars from happening. It's already prophesied. It's already proclaimed that there will be. But how do you survive under these circumstances?
0: Right.
1: How do you position yourself for at least to be able to eat well and to sleep well? And this is what I guess I'm here to give kind of advice. And these wars that are going on will never stop. Don't let anybody fool you. Wars will go on until Jesus comes. There will be wars. There will be conflict in Africa, throughout all the continents. There will be conflict. And what we are seeing there, persons saying these wars could have been prevented. What is in Iran? It could have been, yes, had Trump not go into it, it may not have taken place. But now that he's there, and Trump is claiming victory all along and so on, but Iran is seen otherwise, and this thing is just at a standstill. How do you get out of it? But I think, now the way the Lord, I think the Lord operates, the Lord tried to make it, there's always provision. Even from creation, the Lord knew that Adam would have sinned. But what did he do? He created a provision. And that provision was to ensure that parts of that Godhead, which is Jesus Christ, the whole Trinity, would die for man's salvation. Likewise, like I was in an accident. I could have died in the accident, but what did he do? He created a provision for me that there would have been a way to take me to VH, and the doctor would have been there at the time to say that I've got an inkling of life. Therefore, he's going to operate on me. And my leg was crushed. And he was able to mend it and bring it back. And then I stayed unconscious for 30 days. Right? Now, these are the provisions. What I'm trying to bring to your attention is, like us, even the world, God-fearing people, there's always a provision for your survival. But we must not bring problems upon ourselves. We have to be careful as to how we operate. We are supposed to operate like intelligent, spiritual beings in this world. Now, let me get back to the point. Now that prices have risen, oil prices have risen, which has impacted all other products in the supermarkets, on the road, gases have been, even our dear Prime Minister is trying to keep it at a cap it at a certain amount of $16 a gallon, that is for gas. But even that, we may not be able to hold this forever because prices continue to go up. Right? And we do not produce oil. So the moment that happens, the drivers, the minibus drivers will demand a little more. Right? Now, as a result, what happens? It affects the consumer. The one who has to get to drive to work, or the one who has to be a commuter on the bus. And this can be serious. But not only there. In the supermarkets, I've seen prices just going up and up and up.
2: It's not stopping.
1: It's not stopping. And this will bring really hardship on the people of St. Lucia and the whole Caribbean. How do you prepare for that? How are you able to cushion yourself from those advertisements where prices and concern even your standard of living? Would you have to compromise the standard of living and go back to the old days and get a coal pot? Because even the fuel that we consume now in terms of cooking gas,
2: LPG.
1: The Prime Minister or the government is trying to hold it at a certain stage, but there will come a time when he may no longer be able to do it. But let me just tell you something about the fuel. When fuel comes in, there is a tax on it. And this is what government has taken off almost completely to bring relief to the nation. So, my dear pastor and brother, it's not easy, but as I said, God always creates a provision for his people. So, therefore, this is where it brings in the expertise and the knowledge of God and discernment. to know exactly what to do to live under the circumstances. Now, if I look at it at CARICOM level, what CARICOM can do, in my view, mm-hmm. Trinidad is one of the countries where a lot industrial goods are produced.
0: Right.
1: And for that matter, I think our market is flooded with Trinidadian goods.
0: Oh, yes.
1: Under the CET. Mm-hmm. Right? You find that if you go to Massey, most of what you see them, a lot of Trinidadian goods. Now, what is it that we have a competitive advantage on? I'm not sure we have got any.
0: As the CARICOM?
1: Yes. In terms of what we produce. Mm-hmm. Now, we produce bananas. We produce some other plantains, some other things. If there can be that kind of cooperation among the CARICOM partners, right? Trade can be among, because what we do now, most of our imports come from the United States of America.
0: Mm-hmm.
1: Right? We hardly import from ourselves. Most come from there. And for the matter, our import bill is so high. Right? And I think so much has been done trying to bring down the import bill. But for the Caribbean, it's extremely high. Mm-hmm. We pay a lot of money. What can we do to assist ourselves? This is the first place where I see there has to be some kind of cooperation among the islands. And let us come together and let us see what each member is capable of producing so that we can sell to ourselves.
0: Mm-hmm.
1: Right? As to whether that will be taken on, I don't know. But this is one of the things that I am seeing now. Now, currently, food security is critical.
0: Mm-hmm.
1: Food security for the islands.
0: Yes.
1: We produce agricultural products,
0: mm-hmm.
1: and we need to secure that. How do you do this? How do you do this? Of course, we produce several agricultural products like the ground provisions, dashin, etc.,
0: mm-hmm.
1: and bananas and so on. But I had a meeting with a lady. I think she is from an NGO, and she has a project she's bringing to us, where she's saying that, listen, in the circumstances at present, the present situation, what she's willing to do is to provide seeds,
0: mm-hmm.
1: whether vegetables or the crops, to persons who are interested, but it has to be community-based.
0: Okay.
1: Where you find that person will go into backyard gardening. Now, persons, when they hear backyard gardening, think they must have a piece of land to plant. Not necessarily. It can be done in so many ways. You can have some small greenhouses. You can have a small backyard in pots, and all of that can be done. And what she is suggesting, or what she is bringing to my attention, that when we have the final product, that is the fruits and vegetables,
0: mm-hmm.
1: you can batter with each other in the community.
0: Mm-hmm.
1: That cooperation alone will put a dent in your grocery bill, especially vegetables, and especially with Adventists, very much interested in making sure that you have got a balanced vegetarian diet. So she mentioned that. So I'm looking at this as one of the ways that we can try to cushion that impact.
0: Do you think, so you're looking at one of it, and I think that's important, but I think maybe where we are now is we should have, as a people,
1: mm-hmm.
0: it's something that we should have well be on our way. Do you think society has become too lazy to
1: well, I wouldn't say society has become too lazy. Maybe lack of knowledge or not knowing, not having the expertise to. But if we can get someone to drive that kind of initiative, I think persons can fall in and get. Because really and truly, long ago, I think way back in the days when, this person has the yellow EM, this one has the dashing, there used to be that cooperation among us.
0: Mm-hmm.
1: Where there's some kind of distribution among us.
0: Mm-hmm.
1: Like nobody would be hungry in the countryside.
0: Right.
1: There was always available, whether it's Ibuapi, whatever, but no one would be hungry. Now, of course, I'm not sure that the urban areas would have that kind of luxury. And as a result, what I would suggest, and this is what was brought to my attention with these greenhouses,
0: mm-hmm.
1: or not necessarily greenhouses, small backyard, but you can use those pots. But these pots mm-hmm. to grow certain vegetables, and then you can at least trade or batter with a neighbor. He has tomatoes, you have onions or whatever, then you all can batter.
0: Mm-hmm.
1: This is one way that we can cushion the increase in prices as we speak.
2: There's so much you can do in pots, even flour bags. You can grow your potatoes in flour bags in nice size pots. You can also grow them there as well. So this is a good good idea.
1: But let us come to the finance part now, which is critical. Yeah. Without the finance, able to control your finances or manage it properly, that too can drive you to poverty or to a lot of challenges in your life. Your finances are critical, and financial knowledge is key. I've always said this, it's key. If you do not manage your finances properly, in no time, you'll find yourself just slipping into poverty.
2: Yes.
1: Well, of course, anytime I speak about finance, I must first mention that our obligation to God.
0: Right.
1: Our obligation to God is very important. Your tithes and offerings. And I can tell you, not only from experience, but from other persons' experiences, that when you are faithful with your tithe and offering, the blessings descend.
0: Oh, yes.
1: And my good brother will agree with me. I think I told him that once.
2: I do agree.
1: That any time when it starts to descend, make more room to receive blessings.
2: Amen.
1: Yes. Right? By giving out and make sure God receives his.
2: Yes.
1: And give out around you.
2: Yes.
1: And when you do this, I can tell you, there's a lot that you can benefit from. But you have to manage your finances properly. Some persons, well, especially in this time, you have to watch how you spend your money. See? Now, there are persons who spend by impulse. You just see this, you're like, oh, I want to go buy it. No, but be very careful. Think first. Deep thinking before you spend. That money that goes away will not come back, is it? Investment is critical also. I would suggest, and my recommendation at this time, while the times are difficult, you must always put something aside.
0: Right.
1: Now, for most persons, there's a difficulty of opening bank accounts now, but the credit unions are very much lenient, and they're okay, you can open an account and just have a small amount to go to this account every month.
0: Right.
1: You will not even know. Don't check the book. Later on, now this is what I did myself, and when I checked, what I saw was so much that I could have reinvested. It was such a good thing, and so therefore, it's a practical thing to do. That make sure you have an account, whether it's a credit union or another financial institution, that at least some revenue can go every month or every fortnight, whatever time, and allow that to remain there and call it, this is my investment fund. Don't play with it. It's only in very extreme circumstances where it is extremely difficult, you're facing some major challenges, you might decide to interfere with it. But just leave this aside. But you must have that discipline to save. And with the current situation and this war that's on now, it's not going to get any easier. It's not going to get any easier. So that is why your management of finance is critical.
0: But can I ask you a question on, in terms of the managers of finances, and that's important. What do you say to the person who lives paycheck to paycheck, and you tell you, now some people may not save because they may think $10, I may risk and put $10, but what is $10 in a bank at the end of the month is 120. So what would you say to that person? I know you said the discipline, which is wonderful, but that person who lives paycheck to paycheck and who perhaps that paycheck is not even sufficient.
1: Okay, well, we have that situation especially in New York. Eh? There are persons of the New York who, when the paycheck comes, all they have to sit down and write what goes to this one. And at the end, you're correct, may not be even enough to cover everything. So there must be a little bit of borrowing for sustenance.
0: Right.
1: And now, paycheck to paycheck can boil down to the cases where it's not one's fault, but there are times, most cases, persons are responsible for this. That is what I always refer to in colloquially, that they set the hat too high and they cannot take it.
0: Yes.
1: You never place your hat in a position where you need to call someone to take it for you or get a ladder to get it. It must always be within reach. And no matter how much money you have, or you receive, whether by a pay, you must be able to live within your means. Now, it's not an easy thing to do, but that would mean that you'd have to leave some things out.
0: Right.
1: And this is where we have the word prioritizing. You have to prioritize your needs. Not even your wants, your needs. Prioritize your needs. The most important, this is the one that you address. But there are persons who live paycheck to paycheck. But what can they do to assist themselves? Well, first, they'll have to critically look at the expenses as opposed to what is received by way of revenue. And after this analysis, prioritize your payments. Mm-hmm. After one has prioritized, then you'll see which is the most important. And it's only by so doing can you meaningfully carry any trim on your expenses. There's a general tendency, it's a desire to spend, a desire to have. Mm-hmm. That is what is ingrained in us. Mm-hmm. A desire to have, a desire to, you see, some persons would like to live like Joneses, but always take your time in life. Never try to go beyond what is affordable for you. You will reach it someday.
0: Right.
1: Don't worry. Don't worry about what this person has or what this person has. This is where covetousness comes in.
0: Right.
1: But don't worry about this. You'll reach there someday. All you have to do is to place your mind on the Maker.
0: Mm-hmm.
1: And the Maker is willing to have you to go any distance. But he must be there first.
0: Agreed.
1: As long as you have him first and you honor your obligation to God in terms of your tithes and offerings, I'm going to stress this.
0: Mm-hmm.
1: It must be stressed. Because I'm proud of this, I can tell in my experience, you have to go forward. Now, back to paycheck, this is something that can be managed. And for some persons find themselves in that situation by their own action.
0: Mm-hmm.
1: Right? Some of them too need counseling, a bit of counseling, because there are persons who, as if they are impulsive, must spend.
0: Yes.
1: They must buy. No matter what they say, they have to buy. All these things, lovey. You must develop that discipline to say no to certain things.
0: Mm-hmm.
1: Unless that discipline is there, you will find yourself in trouble. And always see yourself as an individual that God loves and God would like to advance you.
0: Okay.
1: And no matter who you are, those born with a golden spoon, that's okay. But no matter where you are in life, you are able. The Lord has the way, the means to advance you forward.
0: That's right.
1: Is it?
2: I'm just thinking, I mean, there's this pressure created in society, the pressure to do better, but also the pressure where people put pressure on you you feel pressured by people,
0: mm-hmm,
2: when you don't have certain things. What do you have to say to persons who respond to these things, like
1: pressure on people?
2: Yeah, those who both those who put pressure and the person responding to that pressure. What do you have to say to this?
1: Okay, there's peer pressure, and naturally, I remember growing up, you know, you see, you cannot afford very good trousers, and for example, it took me a long time before I was able to wear long pants.
0: Mm.
1: I couldn't afford it, right? And I think my first long pants came from a friend away from Balata. That was the first time, and when I felt I was way up in the sky with a long pants.
0: Yeah.
1: All right, now there is peer pressure. Persons would make you feel somehow you're not up to the level.
2: The class,
1: but that should not worry you.
0: Mm-hmm.
1: Never put too much thought on what people think about you.
0: Mm-hmm. Mm-hmm.
1: Right? Just know that you're a human being, controlled by God, and God wants the best for you.
0: Mm-hmm.
1: So when it's true, and we can see many, especially children going to school, students, they're under heavy peer pressure. And some of them submit to it. They give in to peer pressure. It's a good question, a good concern. What do you do to resist that pressure?
0: Mm-hmm.
1: Frankly, I think one of the main ways, in my view, is build that connection, that relationship with God, to know that God is in control, irrespective, and he's going to take you where you're supposed to reach.
2: So you trust the process?
1: Yes, just trust the process.
2: Yeah.
1: And trust God and move on.
0: Mm-hmm. Now, I'm hearing you, but we live in a real world.
1: Real world, yes.
0: I mean,
1: reality.
0: In the church.
1: Mm-hmm.
0: And you sound like tithe and offering is a very easy thing to do from your own experience. Was it always easy for you? Or was this something that came easy for you? Because the reality there is, for individuals, it comes easy. For some, there's still a struggle.
1: Mm-hmm.
0: But that does not and should never take away from the fact, as you have indicated, and especially when it comes to that, God must come first.
1: Yes.
0: And there's an obvious blessing that comes in giving God first and giving him what belongs to him. And so we don't want that person who is struggling, mm-hmm, whether because of high prices of different things. They need to know that the tithe and offering is God's
1: sacred.
0: We give it to him.
1: It belongs to God.
0: So how do you, not paycheck to paycheck, but how do you caution, advise that person to return the tithes on offering, because it's an obvious blessing. I can see it on your face.
1: Yes,
0: and the flora as well.
1: It is, yes, definitely. I have spoken to even some elders. I've had the experience where they claim that they have some challenges, financial challenges, and not able to return tithes at the time. But again, this would have to be an individual decision, right? Sometimes it can be difficult. Certain things, now, Satan has a way of bringing certain challenges on you.
0: Yes.
1: To make you believe that you're not able.
0: Mm-hmm.
1: But anytime these thoughts of not being able come to you, just remember God.
0: Mm-hmm.
1: And God is first. And anytime one should have a challenge in returning tithes, just pray and ask God about it.
0: Mm-hmm.
1: Right, because I know you use me as an example. Whether I've had any problems returning the tithes, right? Way back in the early days. But this is something I grew up with,
0: right?
1: That you must return to God. So I did not even see it as something that I'm asked to do.
0: Mm-hmm.
1: It came in naturally.
0: Naturally,
1: right? Now, in terms of the church and the advancing of the gospel, people claimed, the organization is using the money and doing this and so on. But what other ways would you recommend for the financing of the gospel?
0: Mm-hmm.
1: The gospel must be financed. Now, we are God's people.
0: Mm-hmm.
1: And we are here to advance His cause. And this is a mechanism whereby the tithes and offerings that come in would go out to advance the gospel throughout the world.
0: Mm-hmm.
1: So it's an obligation to us. But it is, after doing that, your part, it comes back in many fold.
0: Mm-hmm.
1: The blessings just come not only in finances and good health.
0: Mm-hmm.
1: Opportunities that may dawn before you.
3: Opportunities that you grab.
0: Mm-hmm.
3: All of this come as a result of you being faithful
1: to God. Right? So therefore, I think with me, as you used me as example, and I believe that my conviction, and I'm truly convinced, I have the faith that it happens, and every day I'm proving it. So therefore, I can pass on this experience to someone else, and I can challenge you, try it.
0: Right.
1: Anyone out there, try it and see what happens.
0: Right.
1: Now I know for sure that some wealthy persons in the United States and other places, they do return tithes, although they are not serving the members. They do.
0: Yeah,
1: because they too have seen the blessings of returning tithes and offering.
0: We have the evidence of that.
2: For me, the trouble begins when you don't return it first. You know, you know, anything that you have left, you always look at what you have left. But once you do follow the principle of God first, this belongs to God. It's not yours in the first place. You have already removed it. So from the time you leave it there on your account or whatever it is, you're tempted that it belongs to you, but it's God's own. So
0: even in the global crisis, I suppose to be returning tithes and offering?
1: Yes, why not? Sometimes I think it's the best time to return.
0: Okay.
1: That is the best time to return. And when life becomes extremely difficult, especially in a global crisis, financial crisis, this is the time that you should return and see what happens afterwards.
0: Right.
1: The blessings, because right now we have, there are a number of pressures, fuel, food, utilities, and transport.
0: Mm-hmm.
2: Yes.
1: But just put this aside. Just make sure your tithe and offering is first. And everything else will follow.
2: The whole point is, it's blessed because God is in it.
1: That's right. That's right.
2: So while people may think that, you know, it's foolishness to them, you know, in a crisis you still return in tithe. I mean, God understands, but you have to know that once we follow God's command, once God is in it, it's blessed. The blessing is not. The blessing is there because of God's presence in it. God makes it blessed.
1: That's correct,
2: so,
1: my brother.
2: So, when you're thinking about, okay, what to do, you know, you find yourself in a situation where the shoe that you have on your feet will last longer, preventing you from spending more money on a shoe.
0: Mm-hmm.
2: The clothes that you have on will last longer. So the blessings of God is in it.
1: Mm-hmm.
2: Right? So you're thinking, where will that money come from? But remember, you're spending less, you're not getting sick. So we, right. It's important for us to examine, not while it's the financial question that's in play here,
0: right.
2: But we have to examine other blessings that we receive that prevent us from maybe going to the hospital, maybe purchasing items, maybe your appliances at home, you've had it for 20
1: that's
2: years,
1: right.
2: It has not broken down, so you don't need a
1: blessings.
2: Fridge. These,
1: yes.
2: All of these are blessings that prevent you from putting your hand in your pocket.
1: Mm-hmm. That's right.
0: And that's important, especially now in a global crisis.
2: Especially now. You don't have fridge to go off.
0: No,
2: on
0: at all.
1: You're so very correct with this, because the blessings come in many forms, right? Some of us with children, we find that our children don't get sick.
2: Yeah, right. There you go.
1: You have flus all the time, but you don't get sick.
2: Yeah.
1: You find out even the parents, you feel healthy and okay.
2: Yeah.
1: So all of these would have taken money, especially health.
2: Yes.
1: Health is where we spend the most money.
2: Yeah.
1: It takes a lot of money.
2: And we don't have a choice.
1: No choice. Yes. So therefore, in my view, looking at this holistically, while the troublous times beyond there, and there are many challenges as it refers to the war in Iran and causing global prices and inflation, etc. But I think we can survive as a people by cooperating among ourselves. And at the same time, in all of that cooperation, we must always have or place God first in no matter what we do. And I can assure you that we will be successful in going through it. Because let us look at it in a more practical way. The point is, there will be wars and rumors of wars.
2: Yes.
1: It will be there. So what about God's people? Now, even as we speak, there are believers in Iran, there are believers in Israel all over.
0: Yes.
1: But I'm sure God has created a provision for them to undergo this.
0: Mm-hmm.
1: Right? So we at the back end here in the Caribbean, the good thing for us is the fact that we're not like other people who don't know this will happen.
0: That's right.
1: We are aware. So because of this awareness, they can, what we call preparation.
0: That's right.
1: Right, like the term preparation for the final crisis.
0: That's right. Mm-hmm.
1: We have to prepare, and we have to place our house in order so that we can go through it,
0: mm-hmm.
1: and with no complaint. But there are times when when challenges come, people complain, and God hates complaints.
0: Mm-hmm.
1: You remember what He did with the Israelites when they murmured and murmured, and what happened next? Remember the quail, etc., etc., etc. Right. So God hates murmuring. So when this trouble, he will not prevent it from coming, but what he will do is to give you the means to deal with it. And he's also going to create a provision for your survival. And this is what he has done through the ages. There's always a provision for you, no matter what happens to you in life. There is a provision that he has created that you can fall back on to move on.
2: So in that, because you've mentioned it several times, the provision, in the provision that's made for us, maybe individually in our own homes, maybe there's something in our home, some resource that God has given to us we have not looked at, we have some resource we have not tapped into. What is our role in tapping into that provision? Is it a case where I'm going to sit back and say, you know, God will provide?
1: Well, to say just sit back and say God will provide, I'm not sure I can recommend this. Agree. God has given us certain abilities, certain expertise. He has given us wisdom, and you must always pray for wisdom. There are times we find ourselves in certain situations. Instead of saying God will provide, He has given us the thought. He has given us the entrepreneurial knowledge, entrepreneurial power to do things for ourselves. Right? So instead of saying that, like, you must have heard of this term, God will help those who help themselves. I don't think, is this a biblical, is this biblical, Pastor? But we have heard the term all the time. But there is some virtue in this.
2: Yeah.
1: You see? There are certain things that we can do for ourselves.
0: Mm-hmm.
1: And we refuse to do anything.
0: That's right.
1: And some of us, point that out, pride. But in the Bible, it is stated, whatever thy hand findeth to do, do it with all thy might.
0: Yeah. I will say so.
1: No matter how low the job is,
0: that's right.
1: Or how much you receive, God is going to take you from that point to a different level.
2: Yeah.
1: Right? Like I've told persons, if I am called if I'm given a job to use a shovel to shovel feces into the dump truck, I will do that so well, but at the end of the day,
2: they'll promote you.
1: They'll promote me to supervisor of shit. They will promote me.
0: Right.
1: And from there, you move on. So therefore, no matter what your hand you're given to do, whatever thy hand findeth to do, do it with all thy might.
0: That's right.
1: Don't look down on any job. Every job is important.
0: Yeah.
1: No matter whether it is the person who is the grave digger or we call him differently now, we call him a technician, grave technicians and those, and we call him other names now. Better names.
0: Mm-hmm.
1: No matter what it is, do it with all your might and do it well.
0: Mm-hmm.
1: Do it well. Not because you think the job is below your level that you will do it shoddily. It reflects you.
0: That's right.
2: True.
1: It must be done properly. Allow persons to see you're taking care of whatever responsibility you're given and you're doing it well.
0: Now, I like this point. So while fuel prices may have gone up and the value of our money maybe can give us less than what we normally used to, we should not shortchange morality and ethical and ethics. Mm-hmm. We should still be honest, we should still work
1: naturally
0: diligently and everything.
1: I do support this. That does not mean because times are getting difficult that we give into schemes or try to be clever and then try to work things out or go to the supermarket and do shoplifting or whatever because things are difficult.
0: Mm-hmm,
1: you still have to remain honest. And God is going to recognize his honesty.
0: Mm-hmm.
1: And he's going to reward you for it.
0: Mm-hmm.
1: He's going to reward you. Have no fear. The Lord is not sleeping. So whatever you do, do it with all your heart and do it to the best of your ability and with God in mind. Allow him to be the one to direct your path and to do what you have to do.
0: Now, a few weeks ago, I got a letter. Now, I'm not going to read the name of the company. I'm not sure if it's legitimate, but there are some important points here.
1: Okay.
0: Right?
1: Mm-hmm.
0: It says, as a result of the current global geopolitical tensions and military conflict, including Iran, several key shipping routes and supply chains have been severely impacted. That is true. And this has led to delays in fuel shipments in the Caribbean region. So effective immediately, we will experience a limited availability of gasoline, diesel, and for an estimated period of 3 to 10 weeks until further notice. Now, this is it. During this period, we strongly advise, 1, avoid the use of personal vehicles unless necessary. Prioritize carpooling with family, friends, and co-workers. Utilize bicycles, walking, and alternative transportation where possible. Reduce non-essential travel to conserve fuel supplies. We understand the inconvenience this may cause and assure the public that every effort is being made to restore normal supply as quickly as possible.
1: So where's the authority for this?
0: No, well, obviously I don't want to read. I'm not sure if it's legitimate or not. But this is where it is.
1: Okay, all right. Yes, because even this country, I think right now they just stumbled on some oil. And they're doing very, very well too. For that matter, is risen very high now. And I think in terms of GDP, I think they experience the highest GDP in the Caribbean at present, or as a result of the oil revenues.
0: Right.
1: So if that originated from there,
0: that's what I was wondering.
1: Because in their case, I'm not sure that would be applicable to them. Because the thing is, it's refined there. They have a lot of crude there, and so on. So I don't know. But some points made there.
0: Right.
1: The advice is important, in my view. If in the context of St. Lucia, I am not sure persons would have, because there are persons who are so into the private affairs, into the own vehicles, independence, right? It's very difficult for him to carpool, I can tell you. Right? It would be very difficult because he likes the independence of having his own, you know. This independence is very much valued. Be able to go when you want or wherever you want to go, come to work, and at your own time you go back. Because I tell you, frankly with me, I do not like public transport.
0: Mm-hmm.
1: Right? I like to know that I have control over my whereabouts as to where I go and when I come and so on.
0: Mm-hmm.
1: So I think in a very extreme case where you find that, If only some persons adhere to this, it will not work. It will have to be a general, it will have to be a appeal to the whole populace.
0: That's right.
1: Some cannot say they'll do it and others don't. Mm-hmm. It'll have to be the whole. But in terms of the amount of fuel in the Caribbean, so far I'm not sure that we impacted
0: as much.
1: Bear in mind, 20% of the world's oil comes from the Strait of Hormuz. Right, it has to go through. The other 80% is spread all over, and so on. Not even Saudi Arabia. Saudi Arabia has another route, right, the Gulf of Oman, so it's not affected. It's only Iraq, Iran, UAE, and these must go for the Strait of Hormuz. But to me, I'm not sure this can it can reach that level, but in terms of a huge reduction, where that will cause. Persons to go that route, I'm not sure it might reach there.
0: So in the event we get there, this is important. In the event that I ever gets there.
1: Yes, in the event it gets there, what he's mentioned there, this will be alternative ways of dealing with that shortage.
2: Some people may think, what does the fuel price or cost of fuel have to do with impacting the price of other goods? Can you expound on that?
1: How does the
2: fuel price affect the price of other goods?
1: Yes, it can, because bear in mind that fuel is used, or energy, is used in the production of goods, like consumer goods, even... For example, let us look even in agriculture too, because you need fuel to propel whatever agricultural vehicle that you have, whether it's a tractor or something else. But look at electricity. We in St. Lucia depend a whole lot on electricity, and as you know, it's a good thing you mentioned this. At present, you might find that your what was the cost again? Not economic cost.
2: Fuel charge.
1: It was 0.007, now I'm told it's 25 cents.
2: Yes.
1: Right? You know what it means?
2: Mm-hmm.
1: That's a huge dip into your pocket.
2: Yes.
1: So if the fuel, that's why it causes inflation immediately.
0: Mm-hmm.
1: Now, anyone who is dependent on the use of electricity, now we are high cost producing country, because the thing is, we don't like Trinidad where you had cheap oil and you had cheap electricity.
0: Mm-hmm.
1: Now, to do any manufacturing in St. Lucia requires a lot of electricity. Although some persons are going solar now, but you need electricity.
0: Yeah.
1: And this electricity cost naturally has to be passed on to the consumer on the cost of the goods. So naturally it would impact anything that is brought. And generally a lot of things depend on electricity and oil for energy. So as a result, yes, it can definitely impact. Now, even the goods that you buy in the supermarket, many of them are produced with electricity too.
2: Yes.
1: Now, even in Trinidad right now, not having the requisite amount of oil now, dependent on the oil from the outside world now.
2: Yeah.
1: Now, I think one time they used to get from Venezuela, but I think what has happened now is no longer. Right? So, as a result, we can see that there are a lot of challenges and difficulties that will pop up, and therefore the costs of goods will all continue going up and inflation will just be going up. So what can bring relief is only if everything is normalized, see the Strait of Hormuz opens and the war ends, then it can bring some kind of relief. All right, so to the market, and the prices of certain things may or may not go down. Things always go up, but they never go back down.
2: Yeah.
1: And this is what I fear.
2: That's one of the problems that we find, because even the LPG, the 100-pound LPG, has gone up since the war started by $50 already. Mm. So persons who are using the 100-pound cylinders have experienced that change, that they have to now find $50 more to purchase the 100-pound cylinders. So this is something that must be done. We're going to take a short break, and then we will return.
1: Okay. Thank you.

the Adventists believe God, the Eternal Son, became incarnate in Jesus Christ. Through him, all things were created. The character of God is revealed, the salvation of humanity is accomplished, and the world is judged. Forever truly God, he became also truly human, Jesus the Christ. He was conceived of the Holy Spirit and born of the Virgin Mary. He lived and experienced temptation as a human being, but perfectly exemplified the righteousness and love of God. By his miracles, he manifested God's power and was attested as God's promised Messiah. He suffered and died voluntarily on the cross for our sins, and in our place was raised from the dead and ascended to the heaven to minister in the heavenly sanctuary on our behalf. He will come again in all glory for the final deliverance of his people and the restoration of all things. Seventh-day Adventists believe there is one God, Father, Son, and Holy Spirit, a unity of three co-eternal persons. God is immortal, all-powerful, all-knowing, above all, and ever-present. He is infinite and beyond human comprehension, yet known through his self-revelation. God, who is love, is forever worthy of worship, adoration, and service by the whole.

0: Yes. Well, welcome back. Thank you for remaining and staying tuned with us. We have now come to the time of the day where you can call. It's 452-1011 and 461-9647. And you know, I'm going to make a little effort when I get stuck. Ella Flora, of course, who's a master linguist, will be able to assist me. 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Master control.
1: Yes, our lines are open, so you can call us. 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Of course, you can also put your questions on our user WhatsApp platform, use the Facebook and YouTube platform as well.
0: So I did well. I realized you didn't add to my...
1: I was more worried about my own self.
0: So, you know, we are our guest, of course, who has been answering and who was right on the ball, Ella Monrose, has been discussing and answering some questions. So we want to ask you this question, Ella Monrose. How do increases in fuel prices affect the poorest households differently from the wealthier ones?
2: Yeah. Well, definitely, I think the poorest households...
0: We have a call?
3: Yes.
0: Okay, we have a call.
2: All right, we'll come back to it.
1: Can you call back, please? The individual, please call back. Yes, we can move on. We'll call it back, yes. Praise, good day.
4: Yes, good afternoon.
1: Good afternoon to you.
4: And how are you doing today?
1: We're doing good. How are you?
4: Well, I'm cool.
1: All right. Excellent. Let's have your contribution.
4: Yes. Do you think we have more vehicles getting into the city than people get into the city?
2: Speak up, I didn't.
4: We have more vehicles enter into the city than people get into the city.
0: Do you think you have more vehicles?
2: Well, that's an interesting question. Right now, what I can tell you, there are about, we've got quite a number of vehicles now. Hence the reason why traffic appears to be a little challenging sometimes. And we are still getting more vehicles coming in. Our roads, whether it can accommodate all of that. But the question that you're asking, whether more vehicles come into Castries than people, you know. Well, it's not a question I can answer directly because it depends as to how many persons on the vehicle. Mm-hmm. All right? So, therefore, if it is only one person per vehicle, then you could have you would not necessarily have more vehicles. I think you definitely have more people.
1: I'm curious to know the link between your question and what we are discussing this afternoon. So enlighten us, please.
4: Because, you know, if everybody, you know, you have a coaster, it takes more people. Mm-hmm. So you have more expense. Because all those people will go into a coaster and then everyone in a vehicle. You know that?
0: Mm-hmm.
4: Because, you know, since we don't have a proper bus system in place, people will have to purchase their vehicle because they want to go to A to B because they cannot rely on the transportation. It's unreliable. So if more and more people want to purchase their own vehicle, and then you have another problem again. You know, another problem again, more gas, consuming more gas, you know. What do you think of that?
2: Well, you see, we're talking about independence, and there are many persons who feel accomplished by owning a vehicle. And for their own independence, too, because if you're a commuter, having to wait, because I hear complaints about persons waiting for buses, and buses never on time, and some persons, especially when the prices increase, many persons resorted to buying their own, saying that what they pay in transportation, all they have to do is to add a little more, and right away they buy their own independence. Mm-hmm. So they're free to move about. So I think a reliable public transport system can do well. And it would help in the kind of traffic congestion that we have. But it must be reliable. Right?
4: Yes,
2: but persons, because of this non-reliability, that's why persons have resorted to having their own transport. But it can be costly to persons, especially it's an added cost to any family. But sometimes one may say time is money. If you're able to economize your time and use it properly, and if you have your own transport, sometimes you might be able to, as a result of having your own means of transport, able to do something else or a second job. All right, so this brings in more revenue, hence the reason why they're able to afford it. But just having an additional car just for having sake may not necessarily be the best. If it's an added expense, I would strongly suggest that you keep it away, because it can drive you down to poverty. All right.
4: Talking about what is happening in the Middle East, it could have an impact on us.
2: Yes, definitely.
4: You don't think maybe we need to look into the future where we could able to have more utilized horses?
2: More utilized this? I missed that.
1: You said horses?
4: We have a horse. You don't have to put gas in horse.
2: In horses?
1: Horse. Yes. You said horses.
2: Oh, horses. Going back to the Stone Age, really. Horses we used in the past, it could go over different terrain, but now with speed and the society, the modern societies now, may not necessarily... Well, it's basically they're using ceremonial activities. Like in the UK, when the house has to meet or whatever with the king, and they use it for ceremonial reasons. But as transport, it is not a popular thing now. But long ago, before we had proper roads, I recall, Don, many persons used the horses across the hills. All right, but for now, and even the donkeys were used to carry load, but we do not see this very often anymore. That is because there are more roads now, and then we use vehicles to do so, which is a more efficient way of transporting things.

0: leave home by 2 o'clock in the morning. And those coming to Castries from, say, the Bexar area, Mark and so on, they have to pass through Trois-Pitons. They used to leave their homes about 1 o'clock in the morning to come to the Castries market. But that was way back then. That's long ago. Now we are more into modern times. And it's different now because there are different means of transport to transport goods down to town or to come over to on business. So if you would like to return to back to those that time, then it's your prerogative, it's your decision to do so, but it may not necessarily be the efficient way of doing things, especially in this quick world right now. Yes. But you can give consideration to it, and you can probably be the first to do it and see if others will follow. What do you think? Are you there?
1: Yes, we seem to have lost that. Okay. Yes.
2: Okay, cool. So you're answering, how do increases in fuel prices affect the poorest households?
0: Yes, I was making reference to this. Now, the poorest will definitely be affected, right? Because of the increase in prices and economically, if you speak about economics, the poor, very poor, will buy the less costly goods in any supermarket.
2: Right.
0: Like if it's rice and sugar and salt and so on. But as they move up higher in society, the income increase, they will be attracted to the more luxurious items.
2: Right.
0: Now they'll buy sweet biscuits, they'll buy, and that's the way it is. It's a normal progression. And now if the oil prices continue that way, then the goods at the supermarket increase, it will take, it put it beyond the reach of the very poor man.
2: Right.
0: But you let us look at the rich. You might say the more wealthier person will be able to afford everything. Yes, that is the case. But one thing I must bring to your attention, wealthy people, in terms of wealth, they may have a lot of assets.
2: Right.
0: But what drives anything is cash flow. You may have any amount of assets and no cash. That's why. Why do you think Enron was the one of the? It's a $1 billion company, and Enron went bankrupt. He had a lot of assets, a lot of money, worth so much. Right. Yet still, it went bankrupt. The reason for this is because there was no cash flow to pay certain commitments that became due. Couldn't pay salaries. Couldn't pay this. Couldn't pay that. Therefore, it went bankrupt. So I'm saying that to say that while someone may appear to be wealthy to you, but this increase in the oil prices will impact this person that you regard as being wealthy, because cash flow is what drives them. Let me tell you something about the company. You have some big companies there. These companies do make profits, but the profits can only be recorded after the financial year ends.
2: Okay.
0: And dividends may be declared. And this is what comes to the company owner or the shareholder. Dividends. Well, if it is a sole trader or a partnership, they may be able to make withdrawals from it. But with a public limited company, it's dividends. If there are profits, but sometimes the company may want to pay dividends, but there's no cash. So while this shareholder, who you consider to be wealthy, is expecting to get some money, but because there's no cash, he's not able to get the dividends.
2: Right.
0: So therefore, while those persons you may be perceived as being wealthy, they too they are impacted by the rising prices. They're too affected. Right. But there are certain persons, say for example, they might just have some monies. All money is in the bank, and they are more or less holders, just holding money, not investing. Right. This is happening there. And even they, too, have a lot of difficulty when prices increase. You see those persons who hoard money, they find it difficult to take a dollar from it, you know. They protect it to death,
2: even
0: you know.
2: Even there.
0: They will not withdraw a cent from it. So, therefore, when we look at it, the poor is really affecting him in a very practical way, in that he does not have the ability to buy. Because of the high prices, then he might resort to some other things. Like, if he used to bake his food, now we'll just have to cook it or roast it. I mean, he's not able to afford the gas to bake. Or he might have to resort to the coal pot and the old way of doing things. Have a drum and try and bake. So when I balance it, both the wealthy and the poor is affected, but

0: to the extent by which different parties are affected.
1: Mm-hmm.
0: In terms of the poor, I think the poor is affected more than the wealthier one.
1: Mm-hmm.
0: But the wealthier one is also impacted by the increase in oil prices.
1: All right, thank you. Elevra, you have any comments?
2: Yes, just a question. Does anyone know the recent price of a horse and cart? It might be more than fuel. I'll stick with my car.
0: Yeah. Oh, I see. Well, the horse, in my view, you have to make sure you can get grass.
1: Right.
0: For that horse,
2: yes, yes, yes.
0: But the car is fuel. So in terms of maintenance, it's cheaper to maintain a horse than the car.
2: Yeah.
0: Right. Mm. But if you cannot afford a car, the persons who plunge into by the time they do the first or second salary, they want a car. And I'm saying for the young people, the youth, it's too early.
1: Right.
0: Be careful how you do this.
1: Right.
0: Make sure you set up a base for yourself before you run in. The moment you bring in a car is additional costs, maintenance costs. You've got a loan to service. And when you're there, you don't want to leave there.
2: No, because when you're there,
0: no matter what it takes, you try and maintain it.
2: Yeah, mm-hmm.
0: And sometimes you're up to your neck. You cannot. And this is where that you interfere. There's a tendency to interfere with the Lord's portion.
2: Yeah.
1: Right.
0: When you see you're at your neck.
2: Mm-hmm.
0: But sometimes in the first place, you did not have to go there.
1: Mm-hmm.
0: Take your time. It will come. But just take your time. Don't try to go ahead of others or be like the Joneses. Just wait. Your time will come. God's blessings is spread out to everyone. Right? So one has to be very, very careful as to how you spend this money that the Lord has afforded you. Now, let me tell you something too. If you cannot manage little, the Lord will not entrust you with anything bigger.
3: True.
0: So the little that you have, but we see this in the parable in the Bible.
1: Mm-hmm. Mm-hmm.
0: Manage that little. Manage it very well. Especially now, it's become extremely crucial for proper management of whatever that you have,
1: mm-hmm,
0: at this stage, so that your life can be better. Down the road, I can tell you it's not an easy road, but with good consciousness and fairness and understanding the Lord,
1: mm-hmm,
0: and understanding our mission here, because basically our mission is to help others.
1: Yeah,
0: right, in any way that we can. If we understand this principle, I think it's very easy to navigate that trail to success.
1: So what would be the role of the Christian? And I think you said about them helping.
0: Mm-hmm.
1: But what's the role of the Christian in terms of managing themselves during this global crisis? What am I talking about?
0: Mm-hmm.
1: Yes, manage yourself at home. But you have a responsibility. We have a responsibility to others. So what do you think the church should be doing in terms of helping others prepare?
0: Okay, we have the vulnerable.
1: Mm-hmm.
0: The vulnerable will always be with us, and the poor will always be among us.
1: Right.
0: There are some vulnerable people. But the church, especially on the administration side,
1: mm-hmm,
0: must entrust certain persons with certain responsibilities where they're able to identify needs.
1: Mm-hmm.
0: Sometimes needs right around us, we don't see it.
1: True.
0: But some person must be entrusted with that responsibility to identify needs in the congregation.
1: Right.
0: And generally, because of pride, many of us will not come forward and say, I need something.
1: Yeah.
0: But the person will not have to come forward, but you can identify a need.
1: Mm-hmm.
0: And especially in this time,
1: mm-hmm,
0: the person will go through real hardship. But when that need is identified, then you address it.
1: Mm-hmm.
0: And any time you've got the opportunity to do some good, take it. Anytime the opportunity dawns before you to do good, you do it.
1: Uh-huh.
0: You assist wherever you can. Right?
1: Mm-hmm.
0: And never shun that responsibility. Never put aside. It's an opportunity, mm-hmm, to assist others.
1: Mm-hmm.
0: Right? And you can assist others in many different ways. Thereby, some comforting words, some advice, monetarily. Sometimes somebody might be, you just offer somebody a mango and the person is so very pleased with it. You see, some of us underestimate how we can assist, and we think by doing big things, not necessarily. You can assist in many different ways.
2: There's a Bible example of that when the widow went to the priest, and the priest said, what do you have in your house? And he told her to pour the oil, get as many jars.
0: Okay.
2: All around, go ask your neighbors for them. And, you know, she told her, go in this room by yourself and mm-hmm. pour the oil into the jars. So he gave her, as you mentioned there, he gave her advice.
0: Yes.
2: He gave her an idea.
0: That's right.
2: So
0: that's
2: this is how he didn't do anything mm-hmm. for her. Well, he did something for her. He gave her an idea yeah. as to what to do. So for some of us, mm-hmm. Going to someone who has an idea, mm-hmm. you know, you want to increase your finances, you don't know what to do, but somebody can give you an idea.
0: That's right.
2: You can speak to people like Brother Monroe's, and he might yes. give you an idea as to what to do.
0: But Ustaz Keshaw, we would tell a little palette here, Quill, like what you go and say, make it Mappy Pia.
1: Yes, if you say Mappy Pia, Ustaz.
0: So you say Mappy Pia. 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
2: 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You cannot help yourself. 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
0: Well, sell side is a fair for me. Super safari. 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
1: So we have 5 more minutes, huh? So but if you when you say a person needs help and the other person comes, but if you have 5 loaves, maybe you can give him 2 or 3.
2: And what you doing tomorrow?
1: Now that's the question. What are you doing tomorrow?
0: Well,
1: you got the Bible tells me. Go ahead.
0: There's something we say: make no thought for tomorrow.
1: Yeah.
0: But you don't do it carelessly or without responsibility. Make no thought for tomorrow does not mean that you do nothing today and expect God, or you give out everything you have today and expect something tomorrow. You have to do it intelligently, and if you do it wisely with good wisdom, I can assure you that you can make no thought for tomorrow.
1: Yeah, I know. Because we say sometimes we can't afford, but truly, it's a lack of faith, a lack of trust. And that individual has come to me and I have 5 loaves. And I'm thinking, well, if I give you 1 or 2 out of it, I won't eat tomorrow.
2: Yes.
1: The rat can eat it. I'm just using that as an example. Sure. But God is the one taking care of you. or if I have $1, then give you 25 cents. You know? It's the little you have that you can lend or help someone with.
0: Yes.
1: It's not what you don't have, it's the little you have. So even with the little you have, like that widow.
2: So you're saying give it in faith.
1: And with the wisdom, Elemona talk about, not without wisdom.
0: Not without wisdom.
1: Not without wisdom.
0: Wisely, you know.
1: Yeah.
0: You assess the situation, you assess the person's condition.
2: But man's wisdom, our wisdom is like foolishness, because our wisdom would say preserve yourself and tell the person, I need my.
0: That is a selfish way of doing
1: things.
0: That's
1: right. Thank you.
0: Think of self.
1: Go ahead. Elemonos.
2: No, you might.
1: Go ahead, Elemonos.
2: Okay, Elemonos, go ahead.
0: That is a selfish motive.
1: Yes.
0: It's a selfish exercise.
2: Yes.
0: You think of self alone.
2: Yes.
0: Right. Many of us don't realize that we are just God's agent. You know.
2: Yes.
0: And I was sojourning on this earth. It's very brief.
1: Right.
0: For that matter, just 70 years, or at most, and with much hardship, 100. But during those days, it's nothing easy. Our days are short. So we're basically here to assist God's people and to assist everyone to make it to the kingdom.
3: True.
0: God wants to save us. Everyone, you know, for that matter. For that's the reason why he's not slack concerning his promise, but that everyone should come to repentance. He wants to save everybody. And we are there as his agents to help those persons to be saved. The moment you have got that conviction and you become his agent, you have to work towards that to increase his flock. And let me tell you something too. Do you know that we're going to be like angels? I was just about quoting the biblical text, but I think you should be able to get it. We'll be like angels, you know. We'll be some kind of superhuman angels. I'll tell you what. We'll not be ordinary. You know why? Because this is the planet that this great controversy is taking place. We are the ones that have gone through everything. Right? So we become the gem. Right? This is where Christ was crucified. Parts of God, of the Godhead. Right? So some person said, but are we going to have houses? And I say, I cannot see beyond. But all I know, the Bible states that we will be like angels. You know why? Now, to prove that to you further, there will be no marriage in heaven. See? Remember when the question was asked?
1: Yeah.
0: No marriage. So there'll be no thing like your wife, like you married a few times so you have all the wives. No. Nothing like that. And angels do not have any
1: need for.
0: That's right. So we like them. So think of that. So think of what is beyond for us. So why is it we should wholeheartedly take on the responsibility to see about God's people there? Do as much as we can for each other, help others to reach that goal and to reach his heavenly home. So, brother, pastor, I think we are a unique set of persons, and we are the gem of the universe. And remember, too, that planet Earth is the center of this universe.
1: Oh, yes.
0: It's the center.
1: Oh, yes.
0: And this is where the great controversy, this great battle is fought. But with all what we've seen around us happening, is just to further encourage and to consolidate ourselves in the truth and to make sure that I don't live without my brother.
1: That's right.
0: But listen, you have, we have a lot of problems among ourselves, mm-hmm. but we're not living without anybody. No one will stay back.
1: That's right.
0: Right. So we should not allow the economic situation in the present global position circumstances to dissuade us, to prevent us from seeing the larger picture.
1: Mm-hmm.
0: And this is what I'm encouraging everyone to please place one's mind on. And remember, one of the easiest things that you can do without much effort is planting these little things around us, which will sustain us, at least for food security. Mm-hmm. It is important that you do. So my brother, get your little bottle, your little pan, and plant it just around the house, and just forget it. Just a few little things around it. And for that matter, to be organic. And this is better even for our health. Yes.
2: Yeah, I've heard of persons planting one seed, and then they get pumpkins to give how many people,
1: mm-hmm.
2: you know. So it's true, the blessings you receive, especially when the blessings on the giver,
1: mm-hmm.
2: you know. And there are those that give liberally,
1: mm-hmm.
2: and they always receive. And there are those that do it sparingly,
1: mm-hmm.
2: and they receive sparingly.
0: That's true.
2: As well.
0: That's true.
2: And we have a comment. The first thing I did when I got to St. Lucia was to build a smokeless barbecue and stock up on coal. I anticipated a day when we wouldn't have fuel. The UK just about survived the last fuel crisis without committing murder, but it came close. Yes.
1: Amen.
2: So this crisis, fuel crisis, is teaching us to get back to basics of humanity, to look after each other and the needs of each other, not just our needs, to be selfish about it. And that's the mantra of Mind Your Business, to look after someone else, to reach out to someone, give advice, give encouragement. You know, don't keep your ideas to yourself alone, but share your ideas with others as well.
1: Excellent. We have fire. We have exceeded our time. Ella Monroe, you want to take a few seconds?
0: Well, just finally, I thank you very much for the opportunity, at least to speak on this subject.
1: Oh, yes, pleasure.
0: I think it was an enjoyable experience.
1: Mm-hmm.
0: And one thing with me, never pessimistic. I'm optimistic about everything. Right? Because as long as I know that I have God on my side, I'm optimistic. In terms of the crisis that is looming over us now, in terms of fuel prices and the inflation, etc., I think that one should not panic, but just believe in God and do what is practical, mm-hmm. and do what you have to do,
1: mm-hmm.
0: so that you will be able to go through this. There has been many other challenging periods, and we have been able to go through successfully. But do not, all of these things, when they come, it does not originate from God. I want to make that clear. These troubled times, these perils, whatever, is always from Satan. God allows him,
1: mm-hmm.
0: right? God allows,
1: mm-hmm.
0: but it's not from God. And during that time, God creates a provision for us to be able to undergo or to survive,
1: mm-hmm.
0: those problems. So what I can encourage our listeners, that God is always willing. He's there with just a call, but through prayer, and he's going to come to your assistance. So fear not. Don't fear the future. Don't panic. He's going to take care of us.
1: Mm-hmm.
0: Just that we do not have to be careless. We have to be very much circumspect and do whatever we do in faith, and he is going to carry us through.
1: Mm-hmm.
0: So once again, let me leave my blessings with everyone. And looking forward to having another conversation
1: of course.
0: At some point.
1: Of course.
0: Thank you.
1: We shall invite you again, Ella Monroe. Thank you very much. Thank you to Master Control, Sister Shirin, Dr. Richie. We are glad for, being able to have a great time here in studio with you, our viewers and listeners. It's always a pleasure. Remain tuned here on Praise FM, the best radio station you can find anywhere. And of course, look forward to the next time where MYB will be on. Until then, we want to remind you, wherever you go and whatever you do, mind your business.
0: All right, thank you.
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1: It was high tech before tech was even a thing. On May the 24th, 1844, Samuel Morse sent the first official telegraph message from the U.S. Capitol building in Washington, D.C. to Baltimore. The message Morse sent was selected by 18-year-old Annie Ellsworth, the daughter of one of his staunchest supporters. Annie chose a phrase found in Numbers 23:23. What hath God wrought? Before long, telegraph lines extended throughout the United States, shrinking the world, improving communication, and transforming industry. Today, technology is a runaway train and has done real harm to people, unthinkable in Morse's day. Technology should be a tool, a help, but often it's a master, a tyrant. Don't let tech get the better of you. Let God guide your eyes, your time, your mind. They're too important to sacrifice to technology. John Bradshaw, It Is Written.

0: Welcome to Live with Sam. I'm Sam, talking today with Abram, the smartest boy in our school. He gets an A in everything.
1: That's not exactly accurate. I got a B plus once.
0: Really? In what?
1: I don't want to talk about it. The pain is still too fresh.
0: Okay, let's talk about health. I noticed that you do a lot of walking and jogging and bicycle riding. May I ask why?
1: When you have a brain like mine, you've got to keep it in perfect working order. That requires a combination of good food, sound sleep, mental stimulation, and daily exercise.
0: So, to be smart, you have to be healthy?
1: Precisely.
0: So, what do you do to take care of your brain?
1: I'm glad you asked that question, Sam. First, I care for my body with nutritious meals centered on a whole food, plant-based diet. I refrain from imbibing sugary snacks and highly refined packaged edibles. Next, I stimulate my brain by reading the great words of skilled authors and listening to classical and cultural music selections from around the world. And finally, I succumb to a daily regimen of physical activity that requires a certain degree of exertion. I also floss.
0: Well, it sounds like you're very serious about your health.
1: Absolutely. To do otherwise would be, if I may use a grossly overused adjective, totally dumb.
0: Thank you, Abram, the smartest boy in school. I'm Sam with Live with Sam. Goodbye.
2: 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During Creation Week, He established a health plan for every creature on earth. 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You've got questions? God has answers, and they're all found in the Bible. Welcome to God's Treasure Chest. I'm Charles Mills. Let's see what's hiding in God's Word today.
3: Is it a sin to be boyfriend and girlfriend at age 12?
2: It says in God's Treasure Chest, everyone who sins breaks the law. In fact, sin is lawlessness, 1 John 3:4 in IV. Any relationship, whether you're 12 or 20, that breaks God's law is sin. Each of the rules for better living, as I like to call the Ten Commandments, serves one unchanging purpose: to protect God's people from the heartbreaking results of sin. His rules include things like don't love something or someone more than you love God, don't lust after someone else's husband or wife, and love your neighbor as yourself. What's that got to do with having a boyfriend or girlfriend, you ask? Everything. You see, sometimes, in order to please the person we like, we lose sight of God's law. We break them. We do things we shouldn't, go places we shouldn't, harm our bodies with impure thoughts and actions, all in an attempt to keep the attention of the guy or girl we're interested in. The Apostle Paul says, "For it is not those who hear the law who are righteous in God's sight, but it is those who obey the law who will be declared righteous," Romans 2:13 NIV. If boys and girls, men and women, keep their relationships safely within the boundaries set by God's laws, there is no sin. If you'd like to learn more about God and His amazing treasure chest, write for your free kids-only Bible course. The address is Treasure Chest, P.O. Box 53055, Los Angeles, California, 90053. Discover the many answers waiting for you in God's Treasure Chest.
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6: Hi, boys and girls, this is Uncle Dan.
7: 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Welcome, everyone.
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7: We call it Yankee Woman.
8: In my story last week, I told you of Booker, a little boy who, along with other members of his family, was freed at long last from cruel and unjust slavery. But life for him was still hard. He had to work long hours, first in a salt mine and then in a dark, dank coal mine, even though he was only 10 years old. Often he would begin work at 4 o'clock in the morning, long before sunrise, and work until sunset. America at that time didn't have laws to prevent children from working. Booker and his family, His mother, his stepfather, his brother John, and his sister Amanda were bitingly poor. So he was happy to work and help earn extra money. He dreamed, however, of learning to read and write. But there were no schools anywhere in the South in those days for his people. And then someone started a school in Hampton, Virginia, 500 miles from where he lived. Booker heard of it. In order to get more money so he could attend it, Booker took a job for 2 years as houseboy to the wife of General Lewis Ruffner. Mrs. Viola Ruffner was a stern, red-haired woman from Vermont. The townspeople called her that Yankee woman.
9: "People don't like me here in this town. They call me that red-haired she-devil, that Yankee woman. I admit my ways are stern, but I get results. There's my little houseboy, Booker, for example. I work him hard. I make him go over and over a thing until it's done properly. I make him sweep and clean a room until it fairly sparkles. I patiently tell him what to do, and then I myself show him how to do it. After that, if he makes mistakes, I punish him severely. Oh, he thinks I'm mean, but I want him to develop habits of neatness, thoroughness. And there's one other thing I'm determined he shall develop. Yankee grit. Sticking to a thing, that is, will help a person through any of life's situations. Come, Booker. You and Clarice and all the other servants and I are going to clean the house today. All 22 rooms. Penny by penny, for 2 years he saved his money.
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8: In the summer of 1872, when he was almost 13, he decided he could wait no longer.
10: 92, 93.
8: He must set out for Hampton.
10: 94. I've got $95.
8: He had saved $95. But alas, a few days later, his stepfather, who had been the one to suggest that he take the job on the Ruffner estate, came to see him. With him, he brought tragedy for all of Booker's hopes.
11: Booker?
10: Yes, sir?
11: Booker, little man, I don't know exactly how to tell you this.
10: What is it, sir?
11: I have lost my job. 200 men were laid off a month ago in the mines. And we won't be going back. At least not for a while. Do you understand what I'm saying, Booker?
10: You need money. You need my money, my $95, all that money that I worked so hard for, saved so hard for. Isn't that what you came to tell me?
11: Booker, I...
10: All that money.
11: Your ma don't know I'm here. She made me promise I wouldn't bother your money. She's a good woman, your ma. But Amanda Jane is sick with pneumonia. Bad sick. Well, Booker, your ma is half crazed with worry about getting a doctor for her.
10: My school money.
11: Booker,
9: I want you to come immediately. You can leave the Purple Asters now. I have work for you to do in the North Garden, and then... Oh, I didn't see you standing there. Who are you?
11: I'm Booker's stepfather.
9: I see. Well, what do you want with Booker?
11: I came up here for nothing, Mrs. Ruffner. Nothing at all. I can see that, ma'am, on Booker's face.
9: Well, in that case, you must excuse Booker. Good day. Come, Booker. Booker, you're not paying attention to those gladioli. And careful of my poinsettias. Why, Booker, you have tears in your eyes. What's wrong?
10: Oh, Mrs. Ruffner, I need a horse, quick.
9: A horse?
10: Yes, I've got to ride fast and catch him.
9: Catch whom?
10: My stepfather. He's walking down that road back toward town. Please, please, ma'am, I've got to catch him.
9: I don't know what this is all about, Booker. But if it's that important, you shall have a horse. Take the gray mare and tell the stable boy to let you have her.
10: Thank you. Oh, thank you, ma'am.
9: Booker! You're headed toward the manse. The stables are that way.
12: I know, but I've got to go to the big house first to get something from my room.
8: And he did. Then, quick as greased lightning, back toward the stable. A whisk past the astonished stable boy, a leap astride the beautiful gray mare, and then riding hard down the dirt road leading to Malden. Until at last, the sight he was looking for. A tall, dejected brown man walking on up ahead, his head hung low, his hands jammed in his pockets in defeat.
13: Whoa! Whoa!
8: 3 minutes later.
11: $95. Why, Booker, it's enough to keep us going all winter. Booker, son, are you sure?
13: I just can't be selfish, Father. Not when I love you and Mother and John and Amanda so much. Here, take it all, quick.
11: This looks powerfully like the end of your dreams. That dream you had of going to Hampton to school. I never kissed you before, Booker. But today, you're a good boy, son. May heaven bless you. Now get that pretty gray mare back to Miss Ruffling. I guess that gray mare ain't used to being around poor folk. No, she ain't used to this at all. She's getting plumb impatient. You'd better go now.
13: Yes, sir.
8: Poor Booker. He had generously given his stepfather and his other loved ones what he'd earned so slowly, so painfully, over a long span of 2 years. His money was gone. But now, surprisingly, was where his Yankee grit was to come into play. He would go anyway. He set his jaw firmly. A few weeks later, he thanked Mrs. Ruffner and told her farewell.
9: It'll be hard, Booker, but I know you'll succeed.
14: But will you really? You're such a little boy, just 13. Oh, work hard, Booker.
8: He told the friends of his parents and all of his well-wishers in the small town of Malden goodbye.
15: Here, child. I'm 75 years old. I can't read, but I know reading is a good thing. Maybe, God willing, I'll get to learn to spell out my Bible before I die. But you keep on, you hear? Keep on keeping on. Here, we can't rise less than we help each other. Here's something I saved up for you.
8: It was a nickel, wrapped up in an old red handkerchief. A nickel it had taken the spry ancient woman months to save. Then others added a penny here, a nickel there.
16: It ain't much, but it's the best I can do.
17: God bless you, Booker.
18: Good luck, boy. Come on back.
8: All together adding up to not even $7. But the gifts of small coins were heartfelt. Money hard come by. The result of toil and back-breaking labor.
13: I will come back. I won't forget. I'll succeed. And one day I'll come back and help all of you.
19: Yes, Booker, we believe.
8: Then he told his stepfather and Amanda, his sister, and John, his elder brother, goodbye.
13: Goodbye, Father.
18: Goodbye,
13: goodbye
18: boy.
13: Amanda.
17: Bye,
13: goodbye, John.
15: Oh, son, I'll pray for you night and day, morning and evening. I'll never stop praying for you. I'll never stop loving you.
13: I know, Mother.
15: Now, you be a good boy, you hear me?
18: A boy can't always be good,
15: honey. Maybe not, but he can try powerfully.
18: That train is leaving soon. We'll have to move lickety-spicky if we're going to make it. Come on, Booker, son. Some of the neighbors going to take you down in a buggy.
8: 13-year-old Booker. He still had no definite idea of even the direction in which Hampton Institute lay, or just how much it would cost to get there. One thing was certain. Whatever it cost, he didn't have enough. Yet he bravely set out. Even his beloved mother, who thoroughly sympathized with his desire to make something of himself, was troubled as she saw him leave for Hampton. She had fears somehow that her younger son was embarking on heartbreak.
15: Oh, I just hope he isn't chucking off on a wild goose chase. Please, Lord,

0: And then, clutching a small, cheap satchel containing what few articles of clothing he could get together, he was on a train headed east. The train went only a small distance of the journey southeast across two states. He soon had to change to an old-fashioned stagecoach.
1: Giddy up there!
0: It was his first such experience. Both the train and the stagecoach. The stage, which was quite uncomfortable, was crowded. But no one spoke to the gambling boy. He soon found out why.
2: Whoa! Whoa!
3: Welcome, welcome, welcome, all of you. Everybody is welcome. We have room enough for everybody to put up here for the night at our little mountain inn. Simon, unhitch the horses. Jasper, help the ladies out of the stagecoach. Come right in, everybody.
0: They were stopping for the night. How tired everyone was, and how glad to rest a bit in clean, comfortable beds. After all, the other passengers had been shown rooms and were cheerily getting ready for supper, for they were keenly hungry. Booker shyly presented himself before the registration desk where the innkeeper sat.
4: Please, sir.
2: Yes?
4: I'd like a room, too.
2: Of course, little man. Now, well, where did you come from?
4: From the stagecoach, sir.
2: Well, you can't stay here.
4: But, sir, you just said you have plenty of rooms.
2: Jasper, Jasper!
4: I've got money and...
5: Yes, sir?
2: Jasper, throw this incredible child out of my in-house.
5: All right, sir. Out with you, boy.
0: It was cold out, near freezing weather. A light, chilly rain was falling. He couldn't keep dry, for there was no shelter anywhere. So the lonely 13-year-old boy walked about in the darkness all night. And in the morning, new disaster.
5: My boy, you can't get back on the stage. You don't have enough money to pay for your fare to the next point.
0: He'd come too far now to stop. Too far to turn back. Nothing to do now but walk, beg rides in passing wagons, and walk again.
4: Oh, my feet, my legs. I'm aching all over, but I've got to walk 5 miles more today, at least 5 miles more.
0: Finally, Richmond, Virginia.
4: How far is it to Hampton, sir?
2: 82 miles, boy.
4: Better buy some food. How much money? My money. It's all gone.
0: Tired, dirty, and hungry. In Richmond, 82 miles from his goal. And now he didn't have a single penny left. It was night. He knew not a single soul. No place to go. I'll finish this exciting story about Booker in just a moment.
6: Hi again. Uncle Dan and I are so excited about our new series on Abraham Lincoln. 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
7: But now it's time for the conclusion of our story, Yankee Woman.
0: He walked until well past midnight. At last he became so tired, so hungry and exhausted he could walk no longer. Just when he felt he couldn't take another step, Booker spotted something under a plank in the sidewalk. In those days, in the 1870s, sidewalks were made of wooden planks.
4: A hole. There's a hole under the sidewalk. And it's just big enough. Maybe I can crawl into it. It has to be warmer in that hole than out here. Whew. Made it. I got in. Dear God, please protect me here. Bless my mother and my stepfather and Amanda and John. And bless and protect Hampton until I get there.
0: The next morning...
4: Why, I'm near a harbor. There's a cargo ship over there being unloaded. Maybe the captain and sailors will let me help so as I can earn enough money to buy myself breakfast.
2: You're kind of thin and spindly-legged, boy, but you can try if you want to. You can work here for 2 weeks until we weigh anchor. 10 hours a day. I'll pay you. A bargain?
0: 2 weary weeks later, he was through.
1: All aboard!
0: His pay as a little stevedore during those 14 days was just enough to help him get 3 square meals for a change and to pay the train fare from Richmond to Hampton. And with exactly 52 cents in his pocket to start his education, he reached the grounds of the school in Hampton, Virginia, he'd hungered so long to attend, Hampton Institute.
4: It's beautiful. Why, heaven couldn't be much more beautiful than this. I'm here. I'm here. I'm going to go in through those gates, across that beautiful lawn, and get an education. What will I study, though? I don't care. Anything. Everything. I'll study everything they teach.
8: Hello.
4: Hi.
8: You're new here, aren't you?
4: Yes.
8: What's your name?
4: Booker.
8: Booker what?
4: Just Booker.
8: Just Booker?
4: Yes. Isn't that enough?
8: No, you're gonna need two.
4: Two names?
8: Well, certainly. Most everybody has two names these days.
4: Really?
8: Well, of course. Hey, you see that boy walking across the grass over there?
4: Uh-huh.
8: Well, he's got 3 names.
4: 3?
8: Yeah, Mark Anthony Jones. And Miss Mackey, the principal, is going to call him by all 3 of them, believe you me, if she catches him walking on that grass. Well, bye now.
4: Mark Anthony Jones. One name isn't enough. I guess I have to make up a name for myself. But what? I know. Washington, after George Washington. I'll name myself Booker T. Washington.
9: Yes, I'm Miss Mary Mackey, the principal here. That's true. But, young sir, one does not just present himself at Hampton Institute. You must be accepted first before you can enroll here.
4: But I've come hundreds of miles.
9: Well, that much about you is obvious. You're travel-weary in the extreme. I'm afraid offensively so, if I judge correctly by the expression of the faces of those 2 young ladies over there.
4: Travel-weary? I'm sorry. You see, it was a very long trip.
9: Well, young man, it scarcely matters. As I've tried to explain to you for the past 10 minutes, you didn't apply. You didn't write Hampton before you came, and we can't possibly accept you. Now, please, stand aside. There are others here waiting to register.
4: No, please, wait.
9: Young man, I'm not accustomed to this. Besides... there's something else about you, something I could tell instantly. You have no money, isn't that true?
4: Yes, but...
9: Uh-huh.
4: But I can work. I'm very strong.
9: How much do you have, young sir?
4: 52 cents.
9: 52 cents? My stars, boy, you didn't come hundreds of miles to go to school at Hampton equipped with 52 cents, and that's all.
4: No, that isn't all. I've got something else. Something more important than money. Much more.
9: And what, pray tell, is that?
4: Yankee grit, that's what. I've got Yankee grit. And it'll take me through anything.
9: I see. Well, step aside, young man. I must register the other students.
0: She wouldn't accept him. Hal Booker's heart sank. Student after student walked up to the desk of the principal with money. More money than Booker ever imagined existed. Some of them had their tuition for the entire year. What could he do with 52 cents? After all his years of struggle, how could 52 cents help? It was useless. But he would not, could not leave. Miserable, dejected, too numb to feel or think, he sat down upon a bench in the room. An hour passed. 2 hours. Every student was registered. It was late in the day. Miss Mackey, the principal, was the last one in the room. Now she, too, was leaving. As she walked by the bench, she turned to the abject, lonely little figure seated there and said offhandedly,
9: "Young man, the adjoining recitation room needs sweeping. Take a broom and sweep it."
0: That was all. She was gone. Booker sat stock still, miserable. What had he worked and dreamed so hard for all these years? Here he was, finally at Hampton, and they wouldn't take him. He'd been pointed to a broom and told to sweep. Sweep? Sweep? He was suddenly electrified. Booker leaped to his feet like a singed cat. He grabbed the broom from the corner, raced out the door of the registration office and into the classroom next door. Here was his chance. Oh, how he would sweep that room. He swept it once, twice, three times. Then he found a dusting cloth and dusted. The woodwork around the walls, every bench, every table, every desk. Not just once, but four times. Besides that, he moved every piece of furniture in the room, cleaned under it and inside it, and then finished up by cleaning the two closets in the room until everything literally sparkled. When he reported to Miss Mackey, and she returned, it was just as Booker suspected and feared. She knew just where to look for dirt. She went about the room and inspected the floor, the closets, the desks, everything. She then took her handkerchief, and while Booker held his breath, she rubbed it on the woodwork about the walls and over the table and benches. When she was unable to find one bit of dirt on the floor or a particle of dust on any of the furniture, she turned to the breathless boy at her elbow and remarked quietly,
9: "He that is faithful in that which is least is faithful also in much." "I guess you will do, young man. You and your 52 cents are accepted at this school."
0: He had won. Grit, determination, and good habits, habits of neatness and thoroughness, had carried him to success. Days later, Miss Mackey met a happy Booker on his way to class after he'd finished his chores as school janitor, for he had been given that job.
9: "I'm still a bit curious about something, Booker. I only asked you to sweep that classroom, yet you dusted, wiped, cleaned every inch of everything in it. I was testing you. How did you know it? What made you do the extras?"
4: "I could tell somehow when I first looked at you."
9: "Tell what, young man?"
4: "That you were a Yankee woman."
9: "Yankee woman? Now, whatever did he mean by that?"
0: Booker grew up, married a beautiful girl, a fellow student, and became the father of two fine boys and a daughter. He graduated from Hampton in 1875. 20 years later, he had become famous the world over as a great social reformer. He lectured at Harvard and Yale. Presidents Grover Cleveland, Benjamin Harrison, and William McKinley became his friends. England's great Queen Victoria invited him to tea. As a public speaker, he was so great that one lecture bureau offered him $50,000 a year just to speak for them. He turned it down. He didn't want money for himself. He wanted to help people. So he took a broken-down shanty, an old hen house, and with no salary at all, built it into Tuskegee Institute, a university at Tuskegee, Alabama. In the years since, from its doors have poured forth more than 40,000 students, hundreds of them with doctorate degrees. To all these students, Negroes like himself, he and his example became guiding lights to a life of service. Booker T. Washington wrote 12 books, including Up From Slavery, his best-selling life story. An autobiography that every American boy and girl should read. Yes, little Booker, the boy who had no last name until he gave himself one, became a truly great man. But his passport to greatness, in more than one sense, lay in the way he took a broom and cleaned a room. A task most boys, and a few girls, I'm afraid, would have thought inconsequential. But habits of neatness, thoroughness, and determination, even in little things, the Bible tells us, are important. And later in life, after the world had heaped all sorts of honors upon him, Booker T. Washington still recalled his task of sweeping that room as the most important thing he'd ever done. For he did it well. The scriptures say in the book of Proverbs, chapter 22, verse 29,
3: "Seest thou a man diligent in his business? He shall stand before kings. He shall not stand before mean men."
7: So long for now.
6: Bye, everyone.
1: This has been your Story Hour, building for a better tomorrow.
6: This is Aunt Carol
7: and Uncle Dan saying
6: goodbye, everyone. See

still our refuge. Just take it to our Lord in

0: All right, Revelation 11. We've done the introduction. We've left off with that cliffhanger. We're right there, ready to jump into this verse that describes these two olive trees, these two candlesticks, these two witnesses, and all that they're doing in the earth. And it is very symbolic. The symbols here have meaning that is going to be brought out through the Bible. Different Bible verses are going to tell us what the meaning of this is. So it's going to be really easy once we get the symbolism identified through the Bible, and then we're going to see how it applies in history. That's how we work. That's our opus.
1: Modus operandi.
0: Modus operandi.
2: There you go.
0: So that's where we need to be going. Before we go to the Bible, though, Jason, can you have a word of prayer for us?
3: Sure. Dear Heavenly Father, we thank you for blessing us with the opportunity to study your word. We wouldn't dare study it without asking for the Holy Spirit to be in our midst and to lead us into all truth. Please also fill our viewers and listeners' homes as well with the presence of the Holy Spirit and lead them into all truth as well. In Jesus' name we pray. Amen.
0: Amen. Amen. All right, what's with this verse? These are the two olive trees and the two candlesticks standing before the God of all the earth. Olive trees, candlesticks. Candlesticks sounds like sanctuary language. Olive trees, you know, what is this?
2: So we're in verse
0: four.
2: Four.
0: Yep.
2: Let's jump back to verse three.
0: Okay.
2: Just for a moment. And I think it'd be good for us to talk about what's out there concerning these two witnesses. So when you read verse three, I will give power unto my two witnesses, and they shall prophesy 1,260 days clothed in sackcloth. I think that's an important verse we need to unpack. There are a lot of people, a lot of Christians, that believe that at the end of time, there are going to be these two special witnesses that are going to have power to
0: bring plagues on the earth.
2: Yeah, bring plagues on the earth, and this will happen at the end of a so-called, you know, 7-year period. This 3.5 years, they'll be turning water to blood. They'll be calling fire down from heaven. Some people think because we're going to see that Elijah called fire down from heaven, Moses turned water to blood. That they think that it'll be Moses and Elijah that return. So there are various views on who these two witnesses actually are in terms of, you know, at the end of time. This is why I said in the earlier program that understanding time in the book of Revelation is crucial. When we see that this is the time period, the same time period as the Dark Ages, that a day in Bible prophecy equals a year, that there really is only one time prophecy in the entire book of Daniel and Revelation, and it's a 2,300-day prophecy. A day equals a year. All the other time prophecies are subsections of these prophecies, which means that by nature, because we know the 2,300 days are actually 2,300 years, by nature, these other prophecies will equal years. This is 1,260 years. Nobody lives for 1,260 years.
1: Why?
2: Therefore, we cannot, you know, that automatically rules out that these are two individuals, right?
1: Well, unless it's Elijah who was translated and Moses who was raised from the dead, you know, I mean, that's because I was going to ask about that.
0: That's a good question.
1: So,
0: because they appeared to Jesus once.
2: Right.
1: Yeah, yeah, at the Mount of Transfiguration. So...
0: But I think Iris' point is still good. Iris' point is still good. Let's just say this was Moses and Elijah. Are they coming back for 1,260 years?
2: Exactly. So, you know, they are on the earth. Okay, you're going to see that these two...
0: No, Yvonne, still got a question. So what?
1: They would be coming back at the end of the 1,260-year period, right? Not for 1,000 and...
0: So, I give power to my two witnesses, and they shall prophesy 1,260 days.
1: Oh, so they would actually
0: for the whole
1: prophesying
0: time.
1: Prophesying the whole
2: and
1: time.
2: Let let's.
0: But you know what? I just want to make a point here. So, Yvonne, that was a really good question. And then what do? We went back to the Bible to get clarification for that question. And the Bible kind of says, well, "Wait a minute! In order for us to identify these symbols and who these guys are." Or who these witnesses are, they have to meet every criterion. They have to meet all of that the characteristics that are identified here.
1: Right.
0: They could actually qualify because Moses, and Elijah both brought down fire from heaven. They both turn water into that. That's a qualification, but they're missing another qualification. That is this 1260-year period. They got to prophesy for the whole time. Oh, that excludes them. Well, then who is it? You know. Right. So when we study Bible prophecy, that's what we have to do.
1: Mm-hmm.
0: We want to look for Bible verses and stories and illustrations that would fit, but if they don't meet all the characteristics, we have to keep looking.
2: Exactly.
0: Keep looking. Keep looking.
1: So what would you say to people who would say? Oh, you have an
2: answer? Let's go to verse 7.
1: Okay.
2: And I'm going to show you something right here to make it definitive, right?
1: Okay.
2: Look at verse 7. When they shall have finished their testimony, that means towards the end of the 1260 years, the beast that ascendeth out of the bottomless pit shall make war against them and shall overcome them and what?
3: Kill them.
2: They're immortal.
1: Right.
2: Right? They already have.
0: Another characteristic they can't meet.
2: Right.
1: Right.
2: So now we know that. Okay, we know it can't be two living individuals, you know, people that have not died.
0: Especially Moses and Elijah.
2: Right, we know it can't be Moses and Elijah. Why? Because even if it was Moses and Elijah, they can't die.
0: Be killed.
1: Right.
0: Yeah.
2: You see what I'm saying?
0: Right.
2: So we've eliminated the possibility of this being any normal, you know, any prophet that is born among men, you know, human being that has not gone to heaven. We've eliminated the fact that it can't be Moses and Elijah who ascended because they die. So one of the things we were talking about in the previous program is how the temple, the holy city is spiritual. It's not the literal holy city. It's spiritual Jerusalem, right? It's the church. Okay. So again, understanding the book of Revelation is highly symbolic.
1: Right.
2: You know, we have two options. Either these two witnesses are literal people or it is something symbolic. And once we exclude, you know, any normal person, because normal people don't live, you know, any human beings don't live 1260 years.
1: Right.
2: Once we exclude Moses and Elijah because they don't die, then we are, what are we left with? We've got to turn to, well, this must be symbolic. Make sense?
3: So, I got a question.
2: Yeah.
3: Okay, so going back to verse 4, these are the two olive trees and the two candlesticks standing before the God of the earth. Are these two of the seven churches? Is that what the candlesticks
2: Let's come to that. Let's come to that. I want to show you something else back in verse 3. Okay. We're going to answer this question. In verse 3, it says they prophesy in, they're clothed in sackcloth.
0: It's clothed in sackcloth, yeah.
2: All right, clothed in sackcloth. So what does sackcloth represent in the Bible? It represents mourning. So you'll remember
0: Esther 3:13 talks about that.
2: Yep.
0: And
2: when Jacob learned that, you know, when they told Jacob, hey, Joseph died, the Bible says he put sackcloth on himself and he mourned. So sackcloth, you know, you look over and over in the Bible, it is a symbol of mourning, of like just a dark experience. And so whatever these two witnesses are, they are going during this 1260 years. It is a period of mourning. It is, they're doing their work under great distress, if you will.
0: Let me read a couple of verses on this just real quick, just so our viewers have these. This is Esther 3:13. It says, and the king's letters were sent by courier into all the king's provinces to destroy and to kill and to annihilate all the Jews. We're not going to look at the whole story here, but basically this is a time when the Jews are basically slated for death. They're going to, they're just going to be killed. And both young and old, little children, women, in one day on the 13th day of the 12th month, which is the month of Adar, and to plunder their possessions. And in every province where the king's command and decree arrived, there was great mourning among the Jews with fasting, weeping, wailing, and many lay in sackcloth and ashes. So sackcloth and ashes indicates mourning, weeping, wailing because of a great calamity that's taking place, persecution that's taking place, according to Esther 3:13 and verse chapter 4 and verse 3.
2: Right. So these then would, you know, this would again point us to, you know, parallels perfectly with what's going on during the Dark Ages.
0: Yes.
2: Okay. So we're looking for these two witnesses. They're not humans. We're looking for them doing their work under great distress in a time of persecution.
0: Yep.
2: And so what are our options? I mean, like, you know, these are his two witnesses, right? So let me ask you a question. What do witnesses do?
0: They testify.
2: They testify.
0: Testify.
2: You call a witness to the stand, what's the witness going to do?
1: They testify.
2: Okay, so whose witnesses are these?
0: God's.
2: These are, you know, God's witnesses, Christ's witnesses. So we would ask a question then, You know, we could ask Jesus himself, maybe like, hey, Jesus, who are your witnesses? Who testifies of you? Mm-hmm. So let's see that Jesus actually gives us an answer.
1: Oh, I know where you're going. Well, I love it.
2: Chapter 5 and verse 39. Let's see what it says there. John chapter 5.
1: He's a baby.
2: Mm-hmm.
0: We don't even need to turn there, do we, Yvonne?
1: Yeah. No.
0: We got that verse, right? Search the scriptures.
2: Search the scriptures.
1: In them?
2: You think what?
1: You have
2: eternal life, and these are they which do what?
1: Testify of me.
2: Yes. So the scriptures, Old Testament,
0: mm-hmm.
2: New Testament.
0: Mm-hmm. Mm-hmm.
2: The job of both of these testaments is to testify of Jesus Christ.
0: Mm-hmm. Mm-hmm. And it's important because we know the New Testament does. We kind of accept that. Oh, yeah, New Testament. Mm-hmm. But when Jesus says, search the scriptures in John 5:39, he's talking about the Old Testament.
2: That's right.
0: There is no New Testament.
1: That's right.
0: He's talking about the Old Testament.
1: Right. Mm-hmm.
0: So let's put those together because New Testament is, 75% of it. 70% of it is Old Testament quoted.
2: Yeah.
0: So these two witnesses testify of Jesus.
2: Absolutely.
0: I love that. That's good stuff. Yeah.
2: So Christ is in all the scriptures, mm-hmm. not just the New Testament scriptures. And I think this is super important to understand because guess what? As we've been going through the book of Revelation, where we've been going to get almost all of our answers as to understanding what it's talking about, we've been going back to the Old Testament.
1: Mm-hmm.
2: And the reason why so many people have a difficult time understanding the book of Revelation is because we have so many New Testament Christians.
0: Mm-hmm.
2: I'm a New Testament. Yeah, the Old Testament, but the New Testament, right?
1: Uh-huh.
2: And the book of Revelation is based so heavily mm-hmm. upon the Old Testament and those stories
0: mm-hmm.
2: of the Old Testament.
0: Because it's based on Scripture.
2: Yeah.
0: And when it was written,
2: that was Scripture. Absolutely.
0: Mm-hmm. Here's another thing that I think is really significant on these two witnesses. They have power to call plagues down on this earth.
2: Yeah.
0: Okay.
2: Yeah.
0: When Elijah said it's not going to rain, he said, by the word of the Lord. It wasn't his word.
2: Mm-hmm. Let's go there real quick.
0: Okay.
2: 1 Kings 18.
0: You got it.
2: And I was just looking at that verse, and something just jumped out at me.
0: Oh, here we go.
2: You know, just really amazing.
0: My feet are getting uncomfortable.
2: 1 Kings 18 and verse 1.
1: And it came to pass after many days that the word of the Lord came to Elijah in the third year, saying, go.
2: Okay, stop right there. Did you see that just now?
0: Mm-hmm. Third year.
2: Did you see that? Mm-hmm. No, not the third year.
0: No?
1: The word of the Lord?
2: The word of the Lord came to Elijah
0: mm-hmm.
2: and said,
0: mm-hmm.
2: the word of the Lord
0: mm-hmm.
2: came to Elijah.
0: Mm-hmm.
2: So imagine the word of the Lord is his witness,
0: mm-hmm.
2: comes to Elijah. And says, doesn't say, Lord, the Lord came.
0: Mm-hmm.
2: It says the word of the Lord came to Elijah mm-hmm. saying.
0: Mm-hmm.
2: So when Elijah, when it goes on to say in the third year, saying, go show thyself unto Ahab and I will send rain upon the earth. Okay, he's talking about now they had just gone through this 3 years of
0: famine.
2: No rain.
0: No rain.
2: And then the word of the Lord. Now,
0: mm-hmm.
2: we go back to the book of Revelation.
0: Yes.
2: What are the two witnesses?
0: Mm-hmm.
2: They are the word of the Lord. Right? The Old Testament, the New Testament. Here you have, it's almost like, it's God, but the way that it puts it, the word of the Lord,
1: mm-hmm.
2: comes to Elijah as a witness and says, okay, Elijah, this is what I want you to do. So Elijah caused it not to rain by what? The word
0: of the Lord.
2: So when the book of Revelation says by these, they have power to stop it from raining.
1: Mm.
2: They have power to turn water to blood. The other story is Moses.
0: Chapter 4.
2: Yeah.
0: You want to read the verses?
2: Yeah.
0: Yeah. Moses says unto the Lord. So God calls Moses to be his spokesman.
1: Right.
0: To deliver his people out of Egypt in Exodus chapter 4. And I'm just picking up just a couple of verses here in Exodus chapter 4, verse 11. 10 and 11. And Moses said unto the Lord, O Lord, I am not eloquent, neither heretofore, nor since thou hast spoken unto thy servant, but I am slow of speech and of tongue. And I love this because basically what Moses is saying, I can't do this.
1: Right.
0: And so God responds to him. This is what God says. And the Lord said unto him, who hath made man's mouth? Who maketh the dumb or the deaf or the seeing or the blind? Have not I the Lord? Now therefore, go. And I will be with thy mouth and teach thee what thou shalt say. It's my word.
2: Right.
0: When we get into Revelation 11, we say, well, oh, this must be Moses and Elijah. We've just bypassed the whole point of the entire Bible.
2: Mm-hmm.
0: It's never Moses or Elijah. In fact, when Moses got a little bit impatient with the people and he said, must we fetch water from this rock?
1: Mm-hmm.
0: That's when his ticket to the promised land was canceled.
1: Mm-hmm.
0: It's done. Because you've just taken the glory to yourself.
1: Right.
0: It's my word. Mm-hmm. It's always God's word. Mm-hmm. So the reason I love Revelation 11 here is because it's not just about identifying who these witnesses are, but it's about clarifying.
1: Mm-hmm.
0: It's about clarifying the Old Testament testimony. It's about clarifying the fact that human beings are simply channels through which God works. It's about getting the glory back to God, and that all comes back to measurement.
1: Mm-hmm.
0: Because when we bypass the human, then as we measure God, we see human imperfections and we bypass them and we keep our focus on Jesus and we get the right measurement.
2: Yeah.
1: That's good.
2: Well, verse 4 brings us to, Jason, your question about the olive tree, right? Mm-hmm. The olive trees.
0: And the candlesticks.
2: And the candlesticks.
0: Uh-huh. Mm-hmm.
2: So let's see. I mean, the way we progress now is we say, okay, it looks like so far the word of God is fitting characteristics.
0: Mm-hmm.
2: Do they fit as we move on,
0: mm-hmm.
2: right, in the verses? So the first thing in verse 4 it says these are the two olive trees.
0: Mm-hmm.
2: So the two olive trees, like what's that?
0: Mm-hmm.
2: Can we think of any place in the Bible that talks about olive trees?
0: Mm-hmm.
2: Maybe two of them. Wait a minute, what's that name of that book again?
1: Zechariah.
0: Ooh.
2: Yeah, Zechariah chapter 3. So let's go there.
0: Mm-hmm.
2: Think of Zechariah chapter 4.
0: It's 4.
2: Zechariah chapter 4, and let's see. Let's look at...
0: First, starting with verse 1 is good, I think.
2: Yeah, go ahead.
0: Just to get the context.
2: Mm-hmm.
0: And the angel that talked with me came again and waked me as a man that is awakened out of his sleep. And verse 2, he said unto me, what seest thou? And I said, I have looked, and behold, a candlestick all of gold with a bowl upon the top of it, and his seven lamps thereon, and seven pipes to the seven lamps which are upon the top thereof, and two olive trees by it, one upon the right side of the bowl, and the other upon the left side thereof. So I answered, and I spake to the angel that talked with me, saying, what are these? Jason, what are these, my Lord? What are these? What are these two lampstands? What are these two olive trees? Then the angel that talked with me answered and said unto me, don't you know what these are? I'm putting my own language. And I said, no, my Lord. And he answered, and he spake unto me, saying, this is the word of the Lord unto Zerubbabel, saying, not by might, not by power, nor by my spirit, but by my spirit, says the Lord of hosts.
2: So here's what we have happening. First of all, what is he identifying here? He says, you know, he sees his vision. There's a candlestick, seven branch candlestick, or seven with seven bowls. And then on either side of it, there are two olive trees.
0: Mm-hmm.
2: The olive trees are emptying oil into the seven-branch candlestick, right? The lampstand. Mm-hmm. Now, remember that Jesus himself said in the book of Matthew, I believe it is, chapter 5, you are the
0: light
2: of the world. A city set on a hill cannot be hid, neither do men light a candle and put it under a bushel. A city. A city set on a hill. And that's interesting. Because when I'm thinking back to Revelation chapter 11, the holy city being persecuted, that represents the people of God, right?
0: Yeah.
2: So the candlestick, we've already seen, that represents the people of God. It represents the holy city, okay? But what's keeping the light burning? It's the Holy Spirit. So, okay, what represents the oil is symbolic of the Holy Spirit. That still doesn't really answer our question, though, right? The oil is the Holy Spirit, okay? So in the vision, the angel says, or God says, not by might. In other words, the fire doesn't burn by might, nor by power, but by my spirit, okay? So the oil represents the spirit, but the trees, we still don't know what that's talking about, right? So let's go a little bit further down. And let's see here, verse 11.
3: Zechariah?
2: Yeah, 11. Let's go ahead and read to verse 14.
3: Okay. Then answered I and said unto him, what are these two olive trees upon the right side of the candlestick and upon the left side thereof? And I answered again and said unto him, what be these two olive branches which through the two golden pipes empty the golden oil out of themselves? And he answered me and said, "Knowest thou not what these be?" And I said, "No, my Lord." Then said he, "These are the two anointed ones that stand by the Lord of the whole earth."
2: Mm. Okay. So here we have, you know, it gets right to Revelation. Mm-hmm. These are the two olive trees, okay? Mm-hmm. So these olive trees are what allows the oil mm-hmm. to get to his people.
0: Mm, to the
2: okay?
0: light.
2: To the, to
0: so
2: the light.
0: Lights.
2: Exactly.
0: Mm-hmm.
2: So in essence, the candlestick is supported by oil and by these two trees. Mm-hmm. Two things.
1: Mm-hmm.
2: Oil and the trees. Now, if we have seen that, you know, we're looking at, does the word fit this? Does the word fit this? Jesus said, "Search the scriptures, for in them you think you have eternal life. These are they which testify of me." Mm-hmm. Okay. The candlestick is supported mm-hmm. by these two witnesses.
0: Mm-hmm.
2: Does the word of God, in fact, how do we even know about the Holy Spirit?
0: By the word of God.
2: By the word of God, mm-hmm. right? Mm-hmm. And very interesting, in the book of John, it says, "Sanctify them through thy truth."
0: Mm-hmm.
2: Thy word is what?
1: Truth.
2: Mm-hmm. Jesus says, "They that worship me must worship me in what?
0: Spirit
1: and in truth."
2: And in truth.
0: Mm-hmm.
2: It is the Bible that opens up our understanding of who the Holy Spirit is.
0: Right.
2: In other words, what kept the church alive mm-hmm. during the Dark Ages? The Bible.
0: Verification.
2: The two witnesses.
0: Verification.
2: Go.
0: "He that hath an ear, let him hear yes. what the Spirit says to the churches."
2: Yes.
0: "He that has an ear, let him hear what the Spirit says to the churches." That is written to the seven churches, which are the seven candlesticks.
2: Mm-hmm.
0: So the Spirit is speaking to the churches through the Word.
2: That's right.
0: So Revelation chapters 2 and 3 just verify the whole thing.
2: That's right.
0: Here's the picture, verified.
2: That's right.
3: So the two candlesticks are two of the churches, right? Or no?
2: No, no. There's a seven, okay.
3: Because it just seems like, I mean, when you go back to, mm-hmm. where was that found? That was
0: Revelation chapter 1.
3: Revelation yeah. chapter
0: seven
3: 1.
0: Seven candlesticks are the seven churches.
3: Yes.
0: Yeah.
3: So that's why I would think that...
2: Yeah. Do this. Go to Psalm 119:105. Psalm 119:105.
3: 119:105.
1: "Thy word."
2: "Thy word is a what?"
1: "Lamp."
2: "A light unto lamp unto my feet and a light unto my path."
0: Mm-hmm.
2: Okay. When we're looking at these two candlesticks in their context,
0: mm-hmm.
2: okay, they are described differently than the seven churches are described. Okay, the seven candlesticks, you look, you're going through each church,
0: mm-hmm.
2: it does this, you know, it's a certain period of time. These two candlesticks are separate from the seven, because they have power to do things that the seven churches, it doesn't say anything about in the seven churches. You see what I'm saying? So these are two separate, it's kind of like this. The lion, what is it a symbol of in the Bible?
0: Christ.
2: Symbol of Christ.
0: But also,
2: you go to Daniel chapter 7,
0: mm-hmm.
2: and you have a lion,
0: mm-hmm.
2: right, in this vision of four beasts. The lion in Daniel chapter 7 does not represent Jesus Christ.
1: Right.
2: It represents Babylon.
0: Neither in Peter, where it's a roaring lion seeking to be made devour.
2: Exactly. So
0: the context is important, is what he's saying.
2: Exactly.
3: Okay.
0: Yeah.
2: You want to look at the context and say, well, just because it's a candlestick doesn't mm-hmm. mean it's the same candlestick.
0: Really important.
2: Right. Yeah?
0: We did that with the incense, too. Do you remember that?
2: Exactly.
0: The incense in Revelation 4, Acts 5, represents the prayers of the saints. But in Revelation 8, it actually represents the merits of Christ or the mm-hmm. righteousness of Christ.
2: Mm-hmm.
0: So you get a symbol from the Bible, but it also has to fit the context of where it applies.
2: Mm-hmm. Right.
0: So what verifies this symbol, I think, is so beautiful, is that the seven candlesticks do represent our witness, the witness of the church,
2: mm-hmm.
0: and the Spirit is what keeps that witness alive. The Spirit, mm-hmm. listen to what the Spirit says. How does the Spirit say that to the seven churches? Through the Word, through mm-hmm. the Word, through the Word. Because
2: mm-hmm.
0: every one of those churches is given these words, "I know your works, I know this, I know that, you need to do this, you need that." That's the Spirit speaking. But when you get to Revelation 11, you have this consummate picture, this zenith of reality, that the Word that is being spoken actually comes from the Old and New Testament. And that's the source, that's the ultimate source of the witness of all the churches.
2: Yeah. Mm. Let me share something else, and I know we're running out of time, but we're going to come back. We're going to complete the two witnesses, but I'm
0: sure.
2: just going to show you something. Go to Revelation 11
3: okay.
2: and look at verse 11 and 12.
3: Okay.
2: It says, "After 3 days and a half, the Spirit of God of life from God entered into them, and they stood upon their feet, and great fear fell upon them which saw them. And they heard a great voice from heaven saying unto them, come up hither, and they ascended up to heaven in a what?
1: Cloud,
2: and their enemies beheld them, okay? So we're going to point out that this, you know, was occurring at the end of the 1260 years. Mm-hmm. And these two witnesses ascend up into a cloud, right? Mm-hmm. Do you remember what we covered in Revelation chapter 10? We saw this angel. Mm-hmm. And
0: over the cloud?
2: Yeah. Mm-hmm. What is he clothed?
0: Clothed with a cloud.
2: A cloud. And what does he have in his hand?
0: A little book.
2: A book. Mm. Okay. Mm-hmm. What is he doing? He's giving his church, mm-hmm. right, the understanding of the word of God.
0: Yes.
2: So when you actually look at it, right after the dark ages, the book ascends.
0: Yes.
2: Mm. In a cloud.
0: Yes.
2: And now you have the angel in Revelation chapter 10.
0: With a cloud.
2: Here's the book.
0: Yeah.
2: Wow. The Bible. So as we're looking at this, we're saying, you know what? The Bible appears to be fitting so far most of these characteristics. We haven't finished, but as we go through, we will see.
0: Yeah, wait till we get to the historical part where we have to see if the Bible fits the historical application.
2: Yeah.
0: Did this happen?
2: What actually happened?
0: Yeah, and that's really going to nail it for us. Mm-hmm. Because I'll say this as we go through this. Even as we meet all these characteristics, and even as we look at history, we're still going to have some wiggle room. There has to be room for faith. Mm-hmm. You can't just nail this down and say, okay, good, now it's solid, proof, you know, mm-hmm. I want to say waterproof, watertight. There's no wiggle room. There has to be some wiggle room. Mm-hmm. God has to leave some wiggle room. Why? Because we have to exercise faith. Ultimately, we have to exercise faith.
2: Yeah.
0: But I love the journey you've taken us on, Ivor, because I really think this has laid it out very powerfully, very biblically, and very simply, mm-hmm. and setting us up. The thing I like about this is we start out with this basic summary, then we get into the symbols, identify them biblically, and then we get into more symbols, identify them, and pretty soon it's just there's just this insurmountable mountain of faith based on the Word of God, evidence that just nails it. Mm-hmm. And then we just have to exercise just a little bit of faith, and boom, we're there.
2: Yeah.
0: I love that.
2: Amen.
0: All right, so we're going to leave off right here. Mm-hmm. If folks want to get a hold of us, they have questions or want to share those questions, how would they get a hold of us?
3: They could just send it to sss@3abn.org.
0: sss@3abn.org. So we'll leave off right here. We'll pick up right here where we left off in our next program as we continue to study Revelation chapter 11.
1: Great.

0: Okay, we have just about finished Revelation 11. Not really. We got at least one more program to get through. Revelation 11 is a little complicated. In a way, because we've already gone through this Revelation 10 Millerite movement and the great disappointment, and it seems like we're out of the Dark Ages already, and now we're going back into the Dark Ages. That's what we're doing. But the reason for that is because Revelation chapter 10 is kind of what I call an interlude. Mm. It's kind of a pause in the flow. See, we've been going through the seven trumpets. And in Revelation chapter 9, we finished the sixth trumpet, which is called the second woe. So Revelation 9 has the first woe and the second woe, which is the fifth and sixth trumpets. But where's the seventh trumpet? Well, the seventh trumpet doesn't sound till we get to the end of Revelation chapter 11. Mm. And that is when it mentions, oh, by the way, the second woe is past and the third woe is coming quickly. And that phrase, that terminology indicates that we've kind of been in an interlude. Mm-hmm. There's kind of been this little bit of a pause. Let's look at some stuff that's taking place in the world, developments that are taking place in the world. Oh, now let's get back on track again. So I think Revelation chapter 10 is this interlude. And out of that interlude comes this reflection back into the Dark Ages and some of the things that were taking place that brought the development of the Millerite movement and the emphasis on measuring the temple, measuring the altar, and those that worship therein. And what we've seen that brought those developments and that message is a darkness that excluded the Word of God, the witness for God, mm-hmm. a darkness that brought persecution against the Bible. We're going to see that more and more. And that darkness out of which the Millerite movement came was to proclaim a fuller, clearer picture of the character of God, what he's really like. Because he's been obscured, his witness has been obscured, the Bible's been obscured. So that's what we've got so far.
1: I think it would be good to really show the flow mm-hmm. of the book of Revelation.
0: Okay.
1: And I'm actually, you know, like just seeing this, but it's like, if you look at the seven churches, the seven seals, the seven trumpets, mm-hmm. You find, you know, these major events are juiced down into like 2-3 verses.
0: Yes.
1: So it's like God has given us these little pieces showing us, okay, this is what's been going on, you know, from the time of his ascension to heaven. Little pieces here. I just want to keep you on track. Follow the trail, because I really want to take you to the major events that began to occur around 1798 and 1844. Mm. So when we get to Revelation chapter 10, we now have this whole chapter, mm-hmm. right? In Revelation 11, this whole chapter. Revelation 12 and 13, they're like these major chapters where the whole chapter is talking about a single event, as it were. Mm-hmm. So it's almost as though God is giving us little steps mm-hmm. that lead us to that crescendo of, all right, this is the main emphasis. Mm-hmm. And I want you to know that this is the time period we're talking about. This is the main time period of, you know, 1798, 1844, and what occurs beyond. But to make sure you got that right, I'm going to give you these little steps that take you and crescendo in this Revelation 10, 11. And once we get to Revelation, I mean, we've gotten Revelation 10, but we'll see 10, 11, 12, 13, and 14. Mm-hmm. All just, it's almost like you can separate those. They are the meat.
0: They're the center of the sandwich.
1: They're the center of the sandwich. Mm-hmm. Like, this is what God needs us mm-hmm. to understand. Mm-hmm. So 1 through 9 are the clues mm-hmm. that get us to, mm-hmm. In Revelation 10, we know we're talking about this time period. And once we get to that time period, 11 and 12, 13, 14, we can have a clear understanding of the meat mm-hmm. of what God is trying to show us, especially at the end of time.
0: All right, let's pray together and let's get into it right now.
1: Yes, yep.
0: Jason, you want to pray for us?
2: Sure. Dear Heavenly Father, you have some powerful messages that you want to share with us today. We ask for your Holy Spirit to lead, guide, and direct us into all truth. In Jesus' name we pray. Amen.
0: Amen. We call it, in a theological terminology, we call it eschatological. Mm-hmm. Eschatological means...
2: What? You mentioned that the other day.
0: End time prophecy.
1: Mm-hmm. Yeah.
0: What I was saying, God wants to take us to the end time prophecies where he really explodes out the details of what we're going to be facing. And so when you start Revelation, the first churches, seals, trumpets. It's kind of history leading up to that, history leading up to that, history leading up to that. And then all of a sudden, the last part of Revelation is all eschatological in emphasis and focus. There's a little bit of history there, but boom, it's giving us all the details. Mm-hmm. So I really, that's a good, really good way to try to explain what we're doing here, how the journey is taking mm-hmm. place. Mm-hmm. Okay, so let's pick up where we left off in verse 5. Yvonne, can you read that for us, verse 5?
3: Sure.
0: Because we've identified the two olive trees and the two candlesticks,
1: right.
0: The word of God, the testimony for God's word. And so now we're going to go into more details and characteristics so we can really nail it down.
3: Right. And if any man will hurt them, fire proceedeth out of their mouth and devoureth their enemies. And if any man will hurt them, he must in this manner be killed.
0: Okay, so Ivor, you're going to take this for us, okay? Yeah. But I just want to say this. Just because we've identified the Bible, Old and New Testament, as the witnesses, now we want to make sure and confirm that identification. We want to make sure it hits all the characteristics. So how does it meet the characteristics of verse 5?
1: Right.
0: It's so far it's met the ones previous. How does it meet these characteristics? Mm.
1: Yeah. Right. So let's go over to Revelation chapter 22. And what we have, we'll look at verses 18 and 19.
0: Okay.
1: And before we read that, let's see, here we go. What we see happening in verse 5 is that there's this sort of like, look, you do this to my witnesses, the same thing will happen to you. Mm-hmm. Okay, that's the gist of what's being said here. You hurt them, in that manner, you will be hurt. So, Revelation 22, verse 18 and 19. Jason, you want to read that for us?
2: Sure. For I testify unto every man that heareth the words of the prophecy of this book, if any man shall add unto these things, God shall add unto him the plagues that are written in this book. And if any man shall take away from the words of the book of this prophecy, God shall take away his part out of the book of life and out of the holy city and from the things which are written in this book.
1: Mm. Okay. So here you see the same principle regarding the word of God.
0: Yes.
1: You heard the word of God? You're going to get hurt.
0: Mm-hmm.
1: You take away from the word, your name's going to be taken out of the book of life. You add to, the plague's going to be added to you.
0: Mm-hmm.
1: So we find it fits another description mm-hmm. of the characteristics we're looking for with these two witnesses.
3: Mm-hmm.
1: We're talking about the word of God, the Old and New Testament.
3: Mm-hmm.
1: So we can go back to our chat. Did you want to add anything to that,
0: James? No, that's perfect. It fits perfectly. It's another characteristic that is fulfilled.
1: Right.
0: Good.
1: So now we go to
0: verse 6. Yvonne, can you read that for us?
3: Sure. These have power to shut heaven that it rain not in the days of their prophecy, and have power over waters to turn them to blood and to smite the earth with all plagues as often as they will. Continue.
1: Okay. So go ahead and we actually talked about this in our previous program.
0: We did.
1: These two things were performed by Elijah. Elijah spoke by the word of the Lord,
0: right?
1: Mm-hmm. And the word of the Lord said, it will not rain for these mm-hmm. 3.5 years.
0: Mm-hmm.
1: And by the same word of the Lord, in the book of Exodus chapter 4, mm-hmm. you have Moses bringing plagues upon Egypt.
0: Mm-hmm.
1: And so, again, it's showing us that these two witnesses, the Old and New Testament, the word of God,
0: yes. mm-hmm.
1: is the source through which the prophet spoke
0: mm-hmm. Mm-hmm.
1: and brought these plagues or these, you know, calamities upon the earth. And so, we see that it fits, you know, it's fitting the characteristics that are laid out for us in Revelation chapter 11. These two witnesses mm-hmm. are the word of God, the Old and New Testament. Anything you want to add, James?
0: No. Now there's more description of them. Yvonne, can you read for us verses 7? And 8.
3: And when they shall have finished their testimony, the beast that ascendeth out of the bottomless pit shall make war against them, and shall overcome them and kill them. And their bodies shall lie in the street of the great city, which spiritually is called Sodom and Egypt, where also our Lord was crucified.
0: Okay.
1: So this, we're looking for a beast now.
0: Yes.
1: Okay, now let's see if we can remember this in the Bible. And actually, we haven't even covered this yet.
0: Mm-mm.
1: So in the Bible, beast is symbolic of a nation. Okay, we can go to the book of Daniel.
0: Earthly kingdom,
1: chapter 7.
0: Nation,
1: that's
0: kings.
1: Right.
0: Daniel
1: right.
0: 7, verses 17 and 23. So let's read those two verses.
1: Yep.
0: Just so our viewers have those verses under their belt.
1: Mm-hmm.
0: Daniel chapter 7, and I believe it's 17 and 23, which identify beasts as kings and kingdoms.
2: Mm-hmm. 17 and 23?
0: Yep. Mm-hmm.
2: These great beasts, which are four kings, which shall arise out of the earth. Verse 23 says, thus he said, the fourth beast shall be the fourth kingdom upon the earth, which shall be diverse from all kingdoms, and shall devour the whole earth, and shall tread it down, and break it in pieces.
0: All right, kings and kingdoms, kings and on the earth, earthly kings and kingdoms. So a beast that sends out of the bottomless pit. We already identified the bottomless pit when we studied chapter 9. Mm-hmm. The bottomless pit is this earth in a state of darkness, mm-hmm. in a state of chaos, the dark ages. What kingdom, what earthly power came out of the dark ages? What kingdom was produced by the chaos and the darkness and the obscuring of God's character in the dark ages? There was a power or a kingdom that is spiritually called Sodom and Egypt. Mm-hmm. Sodom mm-hmm. and Egypt. Now, it's interesting. Egypt, in the Bible, represents a nation that denied the existence of God. We can read that in Exodus chapter 5 and verse 2. Exodus 5 and verse 2. When Moses was sent eventually to Pharaoh, Moses was to tell Pharaoh, let my people go. But he said it this way, a confirmation of what we've been talking about. Thus says the Lord. Mm. Thus says Jehovah, mm-hmm. let my people go. And you know what Pharaoh's response was? Mm. Who is Jehovah that I should let his people go? I don't know Jehovah. Neither will I let his people go. Exodus 5 verse 2. Mm-hmm. Okay, so there's an earthly kingdom that denies the existence of God. I don't know Jehovah. Who is this Jehovah? There's no. So when we see the spiritual Egypt here, it says spiritually Egypt, it's going to be a power that denies the existence of God. And what we call that today is atheism. An atheistic power, mm-hmm. a power that denies the existence of God. Mm-hmm. So did an atheistic power arise out of the dark ages and make war upon the Bible, mm-hmm. upon the two witnesses?
1: We should add to that. You know, again, we're putting our clues together, and mm-hmm. then all we need to do is go look in history and say, okay, so we know what we're looking for. Is it in history? Mm-hmm. Mm-hmm. But something interesting in Revelation 11, verse latter part of verse 7, mm-hmm. it says, this beast that ascendeth out of the bottomless pit shall make war against them and shall overcome them and kill them. Okay? Kill them. In other words, this is getting rid of the two witnesses. Mm-hmm. When you get rid of the Bible, like, hey, mm-hmm. I don't believe in the Bible. Mm-hmm. It doesn't exist. It's not. That is, again, summarized in the simple term, atheist. Mm-hmm. We're looking for a kingdom that would arise sometime around the close of the 1700s, sometime around 1798. And we shouldn't say a kingdom that arises.
0: Yeah, a power.
1: What we should say
0: power.
1: Is, you know, a kingdom in which this atheistic spirit
0: yes.
1: would
0: dominate,
1: would, dominate mm-hmm. would present itself. Now, here's what's interesting about this is that atheism has always existed, okay, but never...
0: Pharaoh, for example.
1: Yeah, Pharaoh and, you know, people have been... But during the Dark Ages, you said you were an atheist.
0: It was death.
1: It was death. Mm. So people weren't, as it were, coming out of the closet being an atheist, mm-hmm. okay? Yeah. But here we have a nation in which all of a sudden it becomes... The people are like... They're coming out of the closet, if you will. Mm-hmm. Like, yep, we do not believe in God. Mm-hmm. So we're looking for a nation.

0: Yes, God burns people forever and ever. Go down the list. Mm-hmm. The people of France rejected the picture, the counterfeit picture of who God is. Mm-hmm. Mm-hmm. And in doing so, they turned their wrath upon, guess what?
1: The Bible.
2: The Word of God.
0: Mm-hmm. Which is exactly what happened during the French Revolution. Mm-hmm. Because the French Revolution, for the first time, an entire nation declared that there was no God and made it legal. So this we see is what occurs. In other words, it fulfills to a T the prophecy that we're talking about. The history fits the prophecy. Mm-hmm. Yeah.
1: And there was an intensity that took place here. What's really interesting, it says that they shall kill them. And then it says in verse 8, and their dead bodies shall lie in the street of the great city, which spiritually is called Sodom and Egypt, where also our Lord was crucified. And in verse 9 it says, and they of the people and the kindreds and tongues and nations shall see their dead bodies three days and a half. Which if you do that prophetically, day for a year, that's going to come out to 3.5 years. Mm-hmm. Mm. So the French Revolution, the intensity of the French Revolution lasted exactly 3.5 years. When the Bible was prescribed, when it was burned in the streets, when it just laid there, all the nations are looking on. Whoa, France has gotten rid of the Bible. They've got this revolution that's taking place, and they're doing away with all of the morality, and it's become like Sodom and Gomorrah, and they're denying the existence of God. And that continued for 3.5 years. Thousands of people lost their lives. People had to flee. The monarchy was destroyed. It all went down, and eventually then they kind of came out of that, and they tried to kind of do a little bit of a recovery from that, but still never fully recovered. I think still to this day, the country of France is the highest in its atheist population of all the nations of Europe, all those Western nations anyway. And so it comes out of that just a little bit, but for 3.5 years, Bible's dead.
0: Yeah, there was actually a ban that was placed on the Bible. Mm-hmm. That ban lasted literally 3.5 years. Mm-hmm. It was lifted. Mm-hmm. And I should have brought the research with me, but there was, you know, a decree that went forth 3.5 years later through the work of some people who were saying, look what's happening to our streets because we have banned religion. We at least need to allow them the freedom to have it. We don't need to believe it, but we need to allow them the freedom. Mm-hmm. And it went through their court system, and just about the 3.5 year mark, they decided, okay, we're going to allow the churches to open again. We're going to allow the Bible to be, you know, possessed and all those different things. So it is fulfilling the prophecy down to a T, which brings us right to, you know, the fact that it says there, the two witnesses came to life.
1: Yes.
0: Voltaire.
1: Verse 11.
0: Voltaire. It's very interesting, the story of Voltaire, who was part of the French Revolution and said that Christianity would die out. When the decree was lifted, it is interesting because right after that, the Bible began to be published and pushed like it had never been before. Because remember, during the Dark Ages, it was sackcloth.
2: Right.
0: You know, a little bit here, a little bit there.
1: People heavily still, persecuted.
0: Yeah, heavily persecuted.
1: If you had a Bible, you could die.
0: Right. So people didn't have the access to the Bible that they had until after the French Revolution. Yep. And Voltaire's house became one of the major printing places for the Bible after he died.
1: Yep. Yeah. They set up a publishing house there.
0: Yeah.
1: And that's what it means in verse 11. It says here, and after 3.5 days, the spirit of life from God entered into them, and they stood upon their feet, and great fear fell upon them which saw them. That is in Europe. Great fear was the fact that, you know, you can't just get rid of the Bible. Look what happens when you get rid of the Bible. The whole of Europe is saying, look what happens when you get rid of the Bible. So then what they do is, verse 12, and I heard a great voice from heaven saying, come up, saying unto them, come up hither. And they ascended up to heaven in a cloud, and their enemies beheld them. And so basically what's happening is the Bible has been exalted now. The Bible's being lifted up. Mm-hmm. All of these Bible societies are developing in the late 18th century, early 19th century, and the Bible's being printed even in Voltaire's house. The Bible's being printed in many different languages to all these different nations. And then verse 12, and they heard a great voice from, verse 13, and that same hour there was a great earthquake, and the tenth part of the city fell, and in the earthquake was slain of men 7,000, and the remnant were affrighted and gave glory to the God of heaven. Now, that same hour means in the same time frame that this is going on. So basically, this is just a rehash of what's happened. In that time frame, France was shaken like an earthquake, spiritually shaken. And in that same time, one

0: tenth of the city. When we're talking about one-tenth here, we're talking about the 10 horns or the 10 nations of Europe. Mm-hmm. So we're talking about one-tenth being France. France was shaken and 7,000 were slain. 7,000 is a number that is used in the Old Testament to represent God's people. Mm. Remember when Elijah was fleeing?
1: Yes.
0: And he said, I'm the only one left. Yeah. Just me. And God says, hey, I got 7,000.
1: Mm-hmm.
0: The faithful, yes. So the faithful, during this time, the faithful have been persecuted and slain. So all of this, this verse 13 is just kind of rehashing. But the remnant were afraid. The people that remained in these other nations, they said, no, we never want this to happen to us. And they gave glory to God. So this kind of a rehash of.
2: So I want you to notice a couple of things here. Mm-hmm. We talked about this in the last program. In verse 12, it says they ascended up to heaven in a what?
1: Cloud.
2: In a cloud, and their enemies beheld them, okay? We're talking just around 1798, right? Mm-hmm. Very close to the year 1798. If we go back to Revelation chapter 10, that being, right, with his face shining like the sun and clothed in a cloud, mm-hmm. he's standing upon the sea and the earth, and he tells us that we know that this is occurring at the end of, according to Daniel, mm-hmm. time, times and a half. At the end of the 1260 years. Mm-hmm. In Revelation 11, the book is ascending up into the cloud. In Revelation 10, it's almost as if it's the same time. Mm-hmm. The angel has his hand, in his hand, this book, and it's opened. And he's giving it, right, to his people. It's going to be sweet in your mouth, mm-hmm. bitter in your belly. Mm-hmm. Well, what is the message they started preaching? Started preaching the message that is found in Revelation chapter 14, mm-hmm. verses 6 and 7, which say what?
0: Fear
2: God and give glory to him. Okay, just pause right there and let's read verse 13 again. Mm-hmm. The remnant. Mm-hmm. That word.
0: The remnant.
2: The remnant. Mm-hmm. The remnant mm-hmm. were affrighted.
0: Yep.
2: That word really means fear.
0: Fear.
2: They feared and gave glory to the God of heaven. Mm-hmm. The people who were watching mm-hmm. what was happening in mm-hmm. the French Revolution and saw the calamities, saw the catastrophe. Mm-hmm. It's as though God was saying, saw what's happening when you get rid of God. Mm-hmm. Those people, and by the way, William Miller mm-hmm. struggled with his faith. Mm-hmm. He kind of wavered between, you know, is the Bible really, mm-hmm. you know, and when he looked back at the past.
0: He was a deist.
2: He became a deist. Yeah.
0: Yeah, before he became part of, he was a deist.
2: Yes.
1: Oh, he was
0: raised
1: a deist.
0: A Christian, then he became a deist, yeah. got in the bad company, kind of went, you know, and.
2: So, Miller looking at what happened in the French Revolution and others, you know, the Bible says the remnant that saw what happened were affrighted. And it's very interesting that it would use this term, they were affrighted or feared mm-hmm. and gave glory to the God of heaven. This is the exact term that is being used in the preaching of the three angels' messages. In other words,
0: that's amazing. That's a great connection.
2: Yeah, the French Revolution helped people to see, plus mm-hmm. the prophecy being fulfilled. Mm-hmm. Because remember, in connection with this, we're going to see that the papacy received its deadly wound. All of this led the people to go, we need to give glory to God. Mm-hmm. Mm-hmm. And this is exactly what the first angels' messages that began to be preached as a result of the book that had ascended up into the cloud and now being opened and given to the people, they go forward preaching this message. Mm-hmm. Fear God. Mm-hmm. Fear God. Mm-hmm. Give glory to him. Why? Because the hour of his judgment is coming. How do we know that? Because 1798. Mm-hmm. Right? Mm-hmm. Look at what events happened with the fall of the papacy, with the French Revolution that occurred 2 or 3 years before that. Look at all these things that have happened. They are signs that Jesus is coming again. Mm-hmm. Fear God and give glory to him. Mm-hmm.
0: That is a really good connection, Ivor. And I really believe that you've got, in a sense, two bookends here. Mm. The bookend that Ivor just mentioned here is verse 13. Because verse 14 is going to get back on track now. Oh, by the way, the second woe is past. Behold, mm-hmm. the third woe comes quickly. Mm-hmm. So what God is doing here is as he's going through the history of the trumpets and he's given us this little interlude of the Millerite movement, it's kind of a pause in there. He's saying now, in the context of the French Revolution, there is a development in history that causes people to see what happens when you get rid of the Bible. Mm-hmm. When you get rid of the Bible, you see this catastrophe take place on planet Earth, and that causes people to go, whoa. Because at first, it says in verse 10 here, they that dwell upon the earth shall rejoice over them and make merry and shall send gifts one to another because these two prophets tormented them that dwelt on the earth.
2: Tormented.
0: At first, it's like,
1: you know, the Bible, it torments us, it vexes us, it's so difficult, and it's so hard, and so we're so glad these witnesses are gone. Mm. But then all of a sudden, well, what happens when the witnesses are actually gone? Whoa, this is terrible. This is what God's been trying to keep us from.
3: Yeah.
1: So there's this bookend that basically takes us back, or not takes us back, but takes us forward to the ultimate proclamation of the gospel at the end, and then there's a bookend at the beginning. And the bookend at the beginning was this idea of measuring God, measuring the character of God, which takes us to the everlasting gospel also, because the everlasting gospel says, fear God and give glory to Him, for the hour of His judgment is come. Mm-hmm. So you've got the hour of His judgment connected with the first part of Revelation 11, and you've got giving glory to Him connected with the last part of Revelation. Mm-hmm. Those two bookends that call us to give glory to God and His judgment are boxing up what happens when you reject God and when you persecute God and when you do away with the Bible and when you just let it go. Mm-hmm.
2: But remember, the reason that they rejected God is because of a misrepresentation of the two witnesses.
1: Yes.
2: Right?
1: Yes.
2: They're clothed in sackcloth.
1: Mm-hmm.
2: And it's kind of interesting because, you know, who clothed them in sackcloth?
1: Mm.
2: You know what I mean? I mean, sackcloth, it just looks like, it looks depressing. Who made the Bible look like that?
1: Right.
2: You know, it was almost like the papacy itself was like, and it caused this book to be viewed in a way that was depressing.
1: It was vexing.
2: Vexing.
1: It was tormenting.
2: You know, man.
1: We've been tormented.
2: I'm so glad
1: we're free from that.
2: Yes.
3: This book
2: is depressing. Why? Because the church made it appear so. They made it look like, that if you don't keep the first day of the week, you know what God's going to do?
1: My toes.
2: God is going to do this, right? And if you don't do this, God is going to, and it made the people, it was presented in such a way that made the character of God just like, all right, if this is who God is, I don't want anything to do.
1: Okay, you're talking to us right now.
2: Yeah.
1: You're talking to us right now.
2: Yeah.
1: The witness has to be right.
2: Yes.
1: The bottom line of the message in Revelation 11 so far is the witness has to be right.
2: Yeah.
1: In the beginning, at the end, God doesn't want people to toss the Bible out. He doesn't want them to go through what's going to happen when you reject the Word of God, the two witnesses. But at the same time, we've got to be able to show people what God is really like.
3: Mm-hmm.
1: We've got to be able to see, they've got to be able to see the altar, the sacrifice of Jesus.
2: Mm-hmm.
1: And we've got to be a witness, a light to that. So people, when they stand back and they have this awesome fear of God, the fear that comes from seeing how good He really is, from seeing the Bible lifted up and seeing the gospel exalted, that's where you're bringing it home to our hearts right now, Ivor, where we as Christians need to come up higher and do better than what happened in the Dark Ages.
2: That's right.
3: Mm.
1: Well, we are out of time, pretty much. So we're not done with Revelation 11 yet, because we've still got the third woe. We got to cover the third woe, and we will cover the third woe in our next session together. But as far as questions go, Jason, how can people get a hold of us?
4: They should email us at sss@3abn.org. S is in salvation and symbols and signs.
1: Salvation in symbols. These are symbols and signs, but it's all about salvation.
3: That's right.
1: I think that's been made very clear here as we've gone through this message.
3: Yes.
1: I just praise God for how He's led us. So we'll pick up in Revelation chapter 11 and probably around verse 14 with the second woe is past, and behold, the third woe comes quickly. What is this third woe that comes quickly? Because that's going to take us to the rest, the end of Revelation 11, and then we're going to be hitting Revelation 12, and I'm excited about that.
3: Wow.
1: So excited.
3: Another cliffhanger.
1: Yes.

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1: And Jesus said, I am come that they might have life and that they might have it more abundantly. 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You will learn about home remedies, how to reverse and prevent these diseases. God said that He wishes above all things that thou mayest prosper and be in health, even as thy soul prospereth.
2: St. Lucia, get ready.
3: Something big is about to shake the Cul-de-Sac Valley from May 29th to June 27th, 2026. Prepare for a movement that is extraordinary, exhilarating, explosive, electrifying, and life-transforming.
2: This is not just a meeting. This is the Good News Gospel Explosion 2026.
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0: And Jesus said, I am come that they might have life and that they might have it more abundantly. 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You will learn about home remedies, how to reverse and prevent these diseases. God said that He wishes above all things that thou mayest prosper and be in health, even as thy soul prospereth.
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4: Pleasant day to you, and thank you for staying tuned to Praise FM. Indeed, we are so grateful and thankful for what the Lord have done and continue to do for us. I am grateful for life, the life giver himself, the Almighty God. What a mighty God we serve. We are living in difficult days, and the time that we are living in, I call it dangerous time. Whether you believe or not, the signs foretold all around us as to the events taking place and all what's happening around us, that time is running out, and it's running out very quickly. God's children are still fast asleep. Just want to encourage that we keep our eyes focused on the Almighty God, for all that He is the one that is fully in charge and in control of the event of the end time. It is from one to the next. I could testify that on a daily basis now, more than ever before, I could only see, being on the road, I learned to appreciate more what is unseen behind the scene, that is the hands of God protecting us, the craziness of driving, you know, the recklessness and the carelessness of humanity and human being towards other human being, and the cruelty, you know, the things that is happening behind closed doors that you may not know about. But the devil is at work, and is at work very hard. And Satan is lashed out like a roaring lion, seeking to devour all those that he can devour. How he does that? One, he uses the young mind. Oh yes, he does. And possess young men and women with demonic forces and spirit that have them charged and, numb with those that young people that grew up together and now enemy of each other. That have been happening from way back, but now it's more rampant than ever before. And the enemies of each other is to kill one another. All the senseless killing that we're hearing, it is young men that, when you hear that the arrest, is always a young male, And the young male most time know the other young male that they kill. They used to walk together and be friends. They were friends before. So the devil don't have friends. It saddened my heart when you hear double homicide of mother and son, you know, being gunned down. You know, it's so sad. And society is so numb to it. It's like another news. You see, unless it happens to you, you will never fully understand the pain it causes, the brokenness of society, and how it affects the mentality of other human beings. What can be done about it? Well, the only solution and answer that I have, a nation that have turned their back on God is a nation that will suffer the consequences of their action. And look at the world. Evil has become good and good has become evil. We can see the consequences of when the nation have turned their backs on God. More attention have been paid to the things of the world and the things that is of God. Brother T, what do you mean? One, I'm not just blaming or saying that it's only the government and you know, and it's a certain government that is responsible. I'm saying that we are responsible, especially the Christian. Some people ask, "Were you at Jazz?" I say, "No, sir. Jazz have nothing that is godly in it." And even when the Christian go there and try to make the ungodly things godly, it's a rebuke and a reproach to the Almighty God. I don't see no way that you could go to Jazz and make it godly. The Christian have a responsibility and a commission to preach the everlasting gospel. The Christian have no responsibility to entertain people. The devil uses music for entertainment with the name of God in it. At the time, it's an excitement for individual who think that they have been revived. Another form of entertainment. But if you don't go to Jazz and Kingdom's Night, and then you go and do worship songs, you have to come with things that are exciting, that excites the people, that entertain the people. That's what it is. It's not about God. It's glory to the artists, to the singers. It's glory to people, not glory to God. The world does not accept. The world does not embrace what is godly. It's boring to them. At the end of it all, not being judgmental, but I could tell you, just me, I believe if this Holy Spirit is dwelling in you, there is no way that you can feel comfortable being in certain place. Because the Holy Ghost in you would make you feel uncomfortable, and the things that entertain the world no longer entertains you. Music is not about rhythm. Music is about word, worship, pointing to the Creator. It is what it is. So now the churches are more quiet, found themselves as entertainers. The last warning need to be given to the world that a beast, the mark of the beast has been formed and will be enforced. The image of the beast has been formed behind the scene. That if men and women, anyone who worship that beast or the image of the beast, they will burn in hellfire and suffer the seventh last plague. This is the final warning. We are living in the tools of earth history. God's people have no part in entertainment. God's people need to be focused, not to find themselves intertwined and commingled with things that is worldly and put God's name in it. Oh, Brother T, you're a troubler. Oh, yes, Elijah was a troubler. God's people need to be focused to warn, have the last message. The spirit of prophecy, Ellen White says, that Seventh-day Adventists have been called as watch

Jesus. We do the same thing the same way for years, and then we look for a result that would be different. From the book that I read, it says it's only a madman who does something like this, a lunatic. Oh, my friends, I'm here to let you know, don't be caught up in the web and the distraction of what is happening in the world. Young men are going to the grave Christless. They don't need another entertainer. What they need is somebody who would show love and would say, thus saith the Lord, and point them to Christ, which is the solution to the problem that we are facing. We have felt very comfortable where we are, but we should never be comfortable in the position that we are in. When another person go down to the grave, Christless, and you had an opportunity to warn them and present the everlasting gospel, but you neglected it, the blood is on you. So don't feel safe and comfortable that people are dying because it's not you, and that they are going down that grave, Christless. We should make every effort and every investment in presenting the gospel, but we must do it God's way. Christ's method alone will bring that true success in reaching men and women. So I just want to encourage us in America, in St. Lucia, across the globe, wars, dispute, famine, pestilences, financial crisis and collapse, wickedness to a T, the Epstein case. Never heard anything more evil than that. Demonic forces is walking around the street of St. Lucia also, in homes and in ghettos and in homes that you never thought of. And many Christians are becoming possessed in church, including Adventists. Possession, demon possession in church, involved in vices, Christian so-called, involved in vices, pornographic, wicked movies, all kind of demonic things on the phones. Worship is dead. The sermon is Christless and lifeless. Preachers have become motivated speakers. The trumpet has not been sound. The watchmen have fallen asleep. And Haggai said that they are dumb dogs. Refuse to bark. Falling asleep, slumbering. God is calling the people to wake up. Revive, reform, be filled with the Holy Ghost and preach the everlasting gospel in season and out of season without fear of what will happen to you. And if you have to die, die for it. Men will hate you for speaking truth, and those who walk with you will turn against you for speaking truth, because truth condemns those who are living those double life. Sometimes you wonder why your own keep rejecting you. Stop wondering. They rejected Christ. Don't think you're bigger than Christ. Lord, have mercy on us. All of us. Catholic, Baptist, Methodist, Pentecost, Adventist. All of us. Lord, have mercy on us. Who so-called Christian. Father, have mercy on us. We are living in the toils of earth history, but we are more quiet than ever before. Many years ago, we were on fire preaching an everlasting gospel, warning men and women of the beast, of the mark of the beast that is to come upon us. And the Lord, when the drill came through COVID-19 and the vax, God, people went into a deep coma.
And up to today, dear Father, we have not woken.

0: up, we were asleep before. But when the situation arise for us to wake up, we went into a coma. Now, because of mercy you extended to give us time to be properly prepared, a breathing moment, we on pause and we continue business as usual. Help us to revive, I pray. Use me as an instrument and this radio station as a medium, I ask, to reach out men and women across the globe in Jesus' name. Amen. All right. Thank you. Thank you for listening. I just want to see that I have a really exciting topic for you today, dealing with the Hunter virus. A virus outbreak on a cruise ship in the middle of the ocean. Those who contracted it, many have died. People are panicking and afraid. And the cruise ship had to dock in the ocean, not in the harbor. They wouldn't permit and quarantine the passengers. Now, I remember I went on a cruise and we were heading to Mexico and there was a storm on the ocean. And the captain says that we will have to divert and go to the Bahamas. And then it took us about 2 days from where we were to get to the Bahamas. 2 days without seeing land. And I was already seasick. Though it's a cruise ship, a huge ship, but I felt seasick because I couldn't see land. My mind was programmed that every day that we would dock somewhere, and now fingers spent about 2 or 3 days on the water itself. And while I was watching the news, I was just imagining those passengers who got stuck. And not just that, people were not mingling with each other. It could be very lonely. And the stress, everybody afraid of each other, this can kill you. But they release those people and send them home. And now they are wondering, and people from different countries, whether the virus has spread to all the countries. Well, I have news for you. So likewise, today we cannot trust what the news is telling us. Because when COVID-19 came, there was some similarities with what we have been told today. Don't worry. Yeah? Or it have not gone to that place. But we know what's going on, and God's people are to be wake up and be wise. Don't be caught up twice. Something fishy is going on. Well, I'm not here to assume we need facts. So let me give you some facts. What is the Hunter virus and what really is going on? What can we do to prepare ourselves that if we contract it? What I tell you, you should not do. Do not let it caught you by surprise like did COVID-19. After COVID-19, every person need to be always prepared. How it going to happen, friend? Is one day you wake up and that's it. And you have no time to go to the health store or to the supermarket, you know, anywhere, everywhere is shut down. Now, these are not the mark of the beast, but these are pointing somewhere, you know. All the wars and everything is happening. It's just getting us to a point where back is against the wall. The prophecy must be fulfilled, friends. But God have given us signs, and when we see those signs, we have to open our eyes. You know? So what is the Hunter virus? Yeah? The Hunter virus is a serious viral infection. It's spread mainly through rats, mice, and rodents. Yeah? Now, the humans usually become infected by if the person breathe the contaminated dust from rodents' urine or the rodents' dropping. Or if they touch contaminated surfaces, like rodent bites, yes, sometimes a rat bites somebody, and this can happen. That's how people would become contaminated. Now the virus, it can affect your lungs, your kidney, your blood vessels, your immune system. It is a virus. Remember, COVID-19 was also a virus. Now, there are different types of hantavirus. We have the hantavirus pulmonary syndrome, mainly found in the Americas. It affects the lungs, it affects the breathing. It can become life-threatening quickly. Yeah? And then we have the hemorrhagic fever with renal syndrome. This one is more common in Asia, Europe. It also affects the kidney and the blood vessels. So there are different types. And the common symptoms or early symptoms, fever, chills, headaches, muscle pains, fatigue, nausea, vomiting, dizziness. The adverse or advanced symptoms, that's when it starts progressing, is shortness of breath, fluid in the lungs, chest tightness, low blood pressure, kidney problem, internal bleeding. So this thing is dread. And it can be deadly. Now, this is not to bring fear, but it's almost like there is not a big issue until it gets here or we start having people dying. I want you to know that most time, or COVID-19 kill a lot of people because people were unaware of what the virus was, how it affect the body, and people were unprepared and they're panicking. Yeah, that's what kills a lot of people. Once people get to know and was enlightened and educated about the virus, guess what? There were better preparation. Some people, they had symptoms and they realized that most of the people that was dying, they were dying at the hospital. So a lot of people, what they did, they quarantined themselves at home where they were able to practice healthy living, get adequate sunlight, drink enough water, and take the natural remedies that would have assisted them because the healthcare system didn't know what to do except, have those people at the hospital. And, if they had problem breathing, they would help them with the oxygen. That's basically what that could have been done, give them something for pain or fever. Basically, that's what they knew. Now, they themselves, our healthcare people, which had a right to be afraid because people were just dying in the present, they had to clothe themselves like scientists. And so the individuals sick were isolated, lonely, had no contact with human being. Most time when you were sick, what helps you to recover is the little visitation, the encouragement, the prayer. They were cut from the world. It's almost like somebody in the time of Christ, where if you had leprosy, you had to be isolated. It was something similar to that. You were sent on an island somewhere where just with people with leprosy, and you would just deteriorate there. COVID-19 was similar. So at every time that person has to be isolated, the stress, the loneliness kicks in and it suppresses the immune system. It causes the condition to progress much faster. So this is what we saw. Number two, the treatment that the people need were not given to them. Either one, it could be intentional. I'm just saying it could be. I'm not saying it is. Because why would I say that, or some scientists suggested that, is that there were physicians who were working with the patient and were treating those that was affected with simple treatment. Simple treatment. Ivermectin, hydroxychloroquine, and all the patients were doing well. Not one who died, according to the report. This same physician, they were chastised, they were banned, they were stripped of their credentials, some of them, just because they were helping the individuals. That's news. So I'm not just saying this thing. This is what we watch on a daily basis. We could see people like Dr. Peter McCollum and a few of them, you know, in the House of Senate now, you know, are questioning those who were blocking them. And I tell you something, friends. This one may not become a pandemic, but you never know. I do not, and I'm being straightforward with you, I don't trust what the media tells us. I listen carefully. I pay attention, because the media will tell you what they want you to know. The fact remains is that, one, we are hearing this morning again, it is spreading. But the question is, if the virus is spread by rodents dropping, if it's spread, people who are in contact with contaminated rodent dropping, or people in cabin, mostly in the hills, when they clean the cabin, they inhale the dust and stuff like that, this happening, how did it get to them on the cruise ship? Well, is the rodentness there? So let me enlighten you. According to the media, it is suggested that it could be one or more persons who have been infected before they get on the cruise, unaware that they had the virus, and the type they have can spread from human to human. And as a result of this, this thing takes about 2 to 8 weeks to manifest itself. This is what makes it dangerous. Because you could have the virus for a whole month and you have no symptoms and you don't know, because it has not manifested itself. You know how many persons you could spread that to? So, is this thing serious, or can it become serious? Now, this is not to make you afraid, but just the awareness of what is going on. There were not one country represented on that cruise ship. Many countries were represented on that cruise ship, and everybody gone home. Yeah, but we don't know if it's only on the cruise ship. Because when COVID-19 was leashed out, you see how quickly it spread around the globe? Very quickly. So how serious is the Hunter virus? It can be deadly. The mortality rate may range from 30 to 40% in severe pulmonary cases. Emergency medical care is important. Now, one, the emergency medical care, what is the treatment or the protocol for the Hunter virus medically? That's another big question, you know. I could guarantee you. Let me come down to say this and say it carefully. Very soon, shortly, if they don't already have, there will be a vaccine. Oh, friends, it's been a calm and people are not really taking those jabs anymore for the COVID-19. The system tests the world and realize how the world can, human being can be controlled. Let me just calm down. Some things I'll not see. Let's go. So how is it spread? I have a shocker for you, you know. I just want you to stay with me. That's something I'll surprise you with some information in a bit. How is it spread? Urine, main source, rat urine, rat dropping, rodent saliva. High risk, old building, you know, sheds, abandoned homes, farms, dust storage or dusty storage areas. These are most of the places you get it. So Hunter virus is not just scum, but I don't know what to say, what to think. You know, once upon a time, we trust what the news told us. And now, since COVID, I don't trust. I mean, you couldn't even speak. You couldn't say, if you had said vaccine, you could have gotten yourself arrested. They banned the president at the time on Facebook for using the word COVID-19 vaccine. That's how controlled it was, friends. They said everything that we were told was conspiracy theories. They said there's a side effect that they talk about and the death that's not true. Somebody will call. People are suffering. I get calls. People are suffering and dying. I've never in my life seen it that way. Just hear somebody sick and they're dead. Young people. People are just dying. We're not talking about crimes. People are just dying. Hear somebody have a condition. This is, once you hear somebody have cancer, it's already last stage. It's like something accelerating those cancer. The documents are the same. Something changed. So prevention is important. It's an important step. One, what can you do? So I'm giving you what we should do. Control rodents. Yeah? Seal food containers so that the rats and this thing will not pass on your food. And in the city, the health system need to do better job checking those restaurants. Some of them, man, you know, when the front is okay, but the back where the food has been prepared and stored, who is checking on this thing? You know, people are selling food anywhere, anyhow. Do they have somebody to check that the food that people are buying, the people that are selling those food have a health card? Where is the food being prepared? Is it a clean environment? All on the street, people are preparing and selling. Is it a clean environment? We're talking about health, not to interfere with people's business or trouble those who are trying to make a living. There is a way to go about it because you cannot make a living compromising others' health. That's unfair. So I'm saying whatever you do must be done in the right manner and in a healthy way. Mm-hmm. So prevent what we do, clean rodents area carefully, sanitize, avoid sweeping dry rat droppings. Yeah, make sure you are masked, clothed properly, because things are happening. So use your glove, your disinfectant spray when you're doing those cleaning, and it's better to wet the area, you know. So do not sweep or vacuum those dry rat where you know that have rats. Don't sweep or vacuum when it's dry. You kind of wet it because you will inhale it and the particles can fly over. So medical treatment, there is no universal approved cure. No specific antiviral cure for most hunter virus strains. So they're different strain. Treatment usually include oxygen support, ICU care, fluid management, respiratory support. Early treatment can help improve and can help survival. Now, before I give you this one, the shocker, let us take a little break. Just one little break. Don't touch that radio that I have. And I'll tell you what to do naturally. Also, I will tell you what to do naturally. But just hold on. Let me come with the next.
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0: Okay, we are back. Now, there are, when you look at the Pfizer document, that is the side effect. Now, you know, there's still some people, you know, there's still some people that don't believe that the COVID-19 vaccine has side effect. There's still some people. People are getting sick. You, people who are well, right? I got a call yesterday. The person was well. As soon as they take the thing, everything changed. I have person close to me who were dead after taking the third one. Massive blood clot in the lungs. A person who never had thyroid issue. After that, the person who still cannot walk. The evidence is there. People are keeping quiet. They are not talking. You know, I don't know if people are still afraid because they take it, you know. But I'm saying there's a list. I have a whole list. I have the document. The court forces Pfizer to release the documents. And there are many side effects. You know, deadly side effect. You know. Now, there's some, let me just read it this way. I'm not going to share my interpretation. I'm just going to share with you. There's some, according to some claims, an interpretation of, you know, the document that was released of the side effect. Those who claim on, you know, the document. And these are reliable sources. They have suggested a link between the Hunter virus and the jab. As the virus, they have linked the virus as a side effect of the jab. Now I'll stop there. That's all I'll tell you based on the document. But what they're saying, that major fact-checking organizations, who are they? And Available scientific evidence do not confirm hantavirus as an established vaccine side effect. I just given you what is there. You decide who you believe. But all of a sudden, heartbreak, friends, and I tell you, the companies that will tell you this is not that, that's not true at all. Just watch and listen to see who is coming up with a vaccine. That's what I'll tell you. So, for those of you who took... Nah, leave this for another time. That will just scare you too much. That will give you some nightmare. Today is not a day. Let me just not tell you what is going on. Yeah, I if you want, I could send you documents, you know, as you'll read for yourself and you might understand what the company is admitting to. But you cannot sue because you signed a document. Since when that you could take a drug to protect you against a virus or sickness, and you have to sign a document as a disclaimer that anything happens to you, they're not responsible. You do it at your own risk. You become a lab rat. The other thing is, one, for this virus, what you have to do and to help yourself is what you did during the time of the pandemic. Make sure you get adequate amount of rest. Sleep is important so your body could be charged. Drink enough water. Go in nature, breathe in fresh air. A proper diet. Sunlight is one of the key when it comes to viruses. Don't underestimate vitamin D3. If you're somebody who work indoors, you may want to start supplementing your vitamin D3 with K2 if you don't have pore circulation. Take the one with K2. If you have pore circulation, don't take K2, just take straight D3. Stress, you need to reduce that. Minimize stress in your life. That's important. This are the basics that you could do. Follow the laws of health. Exercise, drink water, get enough sunlight, the basic. During the time of the pandemic, you know that's what we did. That was one of the main thing. And then I'll give you some herbal supplement that you could use. Basics, basic, basics to help if you end up with this virus, that it will not affect you like it affects others or kill you. This can be deadly. This thing can shut your system. You hear me? Do not wait, because you could have this thing. The thing is, upeni virus la pu cut semen, six semen, six semen, set semen, ekupa mimsav. Ek monki ni peja passe, ekupa mimsav. No, pa ka jwene, because, you know, it pa eze pou moun jwene kon yo di. But, kon ado, protecte ko samba ki pli apota. What the World Health Organization is saying, not to panic. It will not become another pandemic. We don't know, you know, the same thing we fought with COVID. We don't know. What I'm saying, whether it become a pandemic or not, you just don't want to be another statistic that you were dead through it. So protect yourself through it. Let me open the line for 5-2-10-11. That's the number you call if you have a question, you want to make a contribution. And if you're calling from overseas, it's 461-9647. 461-9647, that's our WhatsApp line. And if you want to ask a question. Now, we're not there condemning anybody or any system. It's just the fact that we're doing some fact check, enlightening you. that there is a virus that is deadly. It's called the Hunter virus. Not much been said about it, because as far as we know, on the island of St. Lucia, we don't have any case. But once it reaches in the America, you know that it will reach in the St. Lucia or the Caribbean. So we don't have to wait like what we did with COVID-19 to brace ourselves and put things in place and prepare ourselves and build our system in case we encounter it. I am not saying anything else to that. If you get yourself infected with the virus, there is no known cure medically. You have to help yourself. What are the herbs that we can use? We use, it affects your respiratory, so you need things like that would help with your lungs. Mullein is a powerful herb that would help. You need herbs and supplements that would help to enhance your immune system and fight viruses, bacteria, antimicrobial properties, we say. And things like garlic, ginger, the turmeric, cayenne pepper, like we did with the flu bomb, all of these things is significant. But a masterpiece among them is the oregano oil. We're looking at food grade, well-crafted, 100% no carrier oil, oregano oil. You could only get that better living in a store. Yeah? It's not something you put in your mouth. You have to dilute the thing. And this is a masterpiece. Get some immune enhancer. Yeah? So make sure you start taking these things. Get a good multivite. You know, I recommend what I take and what I sell. That for the immune enhancer, I would say we carry one of the best, top of the line in liquid form. But then there are other things you could use. Elderberry, you could make teas with the elderberries or syrup out of it. This can help. Your vitamin C and your vitamin C-rich foods, you know, these are good. Your exercise, we talked about that already. These are some of the masterpieces that you could do in order to help yourself if you, before you contract the virus, because if the virus enters your body and gets a weak immune system, it can affect you and take over your body. That is, you don't want that. So what you want is to get your system to a point where your body is able to fight for you. Because like I said, upe ni Hunter virus la an sistemo ek upe pasav uni pou si men ek tout le ay la le pare pou manifeste koy e ka fe mouve a epo de le lesa bagay ko a hato wik se pa jow sa fe. So a cholma avan ou vo chen ko a fo, so si bay lan 20 dan ou sa ou ko a sa goume batay sa ba ou. 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Il n'y a pas de bagaille pour faire peur à monde, ou peut pas avoir bon monde. I don't think you should get to that point. Fear is not from God. You know, I don't think that is, it should be to that point. It's not like the other one. But at the same time, just make sure that your environment is clean, and wherever you go and get things to it is a clean environment also. So these are important facts that you need to know and things to put in place for this virus that is out there somewhere, you know, in some countries, not yet in St. Lucia. I say not yet because somebody could live Europe, America, Italy, fly, no symptoms, just like it may have happened on the cruise ship, get to St. Lucia, develop the symptom while they're here on vacation, and then end up spreading the virus. That's easily happened. And this can happen quickly, that this thing can spread across the globe. So God, people need to, you know, be vigilant and do the best that you can. You know, there are a lot of things. We could say, oh, is another setup. The possibility, we don't know. You know, it could be yes or no. We could say, hey, the behind it. That will not make things go away, neither will it save your life. So while you're thinking of all of those things that may have caused it to be out there, what you need to do is prepare yourself that it don't take you by surprise like did COVID-19. Yeah? You want to be prepared. So the what you did during the time of the pandemic, do it again. Continue to do it. That is what is going to help you. The same things that you did, you build your immune system, you take your oregano oil, you take your immune boosters, you take your multivites, do that. You exercise, you get sunlight. This is a word that helps to save a life. Yeah? So, again, knowledge saves lives. Yeah? So, one, whether we're dealing with Hunter virus, respiratory disease, or vaccine safety, you know, we should always enlighten ourselves, that is to research carefully. You know, we must think critically. We must avoid panicking. It doesn't help us. And we must make informed health decisions, which simply mean you don't just take from one source. Yeah? There are, say for example, I was going through the Pfizer FDA document that is released that discussed the vaccine side effects and the adverse research. And it shows some of the main side effects, which is, you know, there were some about the sites, what it showed, the injection sites react 84.1% fatigue. Yeah? The reaction was 84.1% when you take it. Fatigue, would be fatigue. 62.9% headaches. 55.1% muscle pain. 38.3% chills. 31.9% joint pain. Yes? And then you have fever. That was like, fever. 14.2%, you know. The document also states that severe adverse reaction occurs in 4.6% of participant hypersensitivity reaction. Bell palsy reports, that's when your mouth go on the side, and serious adverse event under monitoring. Neurological event, people are now suffering with Parkinson, now they're saying it may be related. You know, Alzheimer have increased rapidly, dementia, now they're saying it may be related. Neuroinflammatory event, you know, thrombotic event, clot, allergic reactions, and immune-related condition that cause autoimmune condition. My dear friends, the list is very, very long. My time is up. I must pause there. Let me let you know that I thank you so much. If you need any consultation, you need any of our product, you could check us out at the Better Living House store. That is on Brazil Street. Or you could call us. That is 715-8038. And we are right opposite the old Starlight, same street to the Alsey Boys School, next to Blue Lotus Spa. May God continue to bless you. See you next week, same time, same place. God bless you.
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This is Musical Meditations. Vonda Bierman has a CD called Will You Love Jesus More? And this is a song from that CD. It's called In the Secret Place.

0: That's Vonda Bierman in The Secret Place. John Tesh, Holy, Holy, Holy before that. And from Angela Bryant Brown, Heaven Smiled on Me. Coming up next is Steve Darmody. My name is Jay Christian. And boy, James sure nailed this in the book of James, chapter 1. He says, if anyone thinks he is religious and does not bridle his tongue, but deceives his heart, this man's religion is vain. James 1:26. I don't know about you, but it seems to me like the world is getting worse and worse at this. They've got television shows that talk about all the latest scandals that are going on around the world. Who said this? Who did this? Who did that? Who did whatever? It's in the secular world and in the religious world as well. So people do it. It doesn't seem to make any difference whether someone is religious or irreligious. They still want to spread the dirt on people and talk about things. And there's a commandment about that, isn't there, actually? Commandment number 9, I believe so, about bearing false witness. And I think this just sort of dovetails right into that. And it's a good thing to remember. We don't want to participate in that, either spreading it or receiving it and accepting it from other people as well. Just not something God wants us to do. So if we don't bridle our tongues, it says here, we deceive our hearts and our religion is in vain. And so, something to think about. James 1:26 again. Stay with us. This is Musical Meditations, and there's more to come.
1: Traveling to the White Mountains of New Hampshire, my dad and I set out to climb Mount Washington, something we had wanted to do for quite some time. It was an exhilarating experience for a 12-year-old, hiking up the trail with my dad, not knowing what beauties and challenges lay around the next turn. We decided to camp overnight midway up the mountain to make the trip last a little longer. As nighttime approached, it brought many unusual noises with it, but I fell asleep unbothered because my dad was close by. The next day, we continued our hike, eventually reaching the timberline where the trees stopped growing and then, further beyond, finally reaching the summit. We walked into the small lodge at the top, where I was quickly drawn to the old pictures hanging on the walls. There were cars covered in 3 feet of ice, and the lodge nearly buried to the roofline in snow. This was a place known for its

0: Again, Kev, be careful. Finally, I caught a glimpse of our silver car in the distance, at the end of the trail. What a trip, I thought to myself, not realizing my journey wasn't over. Suddenly, my right foot tripped on something, and that strange slow-motion feeling of falling to the earth began. In a fraction of a second, I lay flat on my face in the dirt, 30 yards from the car. As I turned around, I saw my dad's hand extended to help me up. Up I went, but as I looked for the log that tripped me up, all I found was a small root protruding no more than 2 inches. It was impossible that such a small knobby root could send me to the earth quicker than I had time to react. But God inspired the wisest man who ever lived to pen these words in the book of Proverbs, chapter 3. My son, keep sound wisdom and discretion, so they will be life to your soul and grace to your neck. Then you will walk safely in your way, and your foot will not stumble. It is not always the journey up the mountain that poses the greatest danger, but the descent from that mountaintop victory. When I began to trust myself because of my past success, I put myself at great risk. When I thought that momentum would carry me safely home, I was deceived. My friends, one thing I've learned over the years is that sound wisdom comes from heeding my Father's voice every step of the way. Won't you try that today?
1: In a little while, a little later on this hour in the Health Tip, we'll talk about a way to restore the body to wellness. And that sounds like it's worthwhile to listen to, don't you think so? I do. Here's Steve Darmody to be like Jesus now.

One of the things I get asked a lot about is prayer. And you know that makes sense. Since we are a religious organization, how do you get prayered? How do you talk to prayer partners? Well, you can do that by calling 800-752-3226 or 618-627-4651. And then talk to 3ABN Prayer Partner, ask for prayer, and they'll be happy to help you. If you have a question about the Bible, they'll help you with that too.

0: That was Amy Rich in Would I Know You. John Lomakang, You Are Mine, before that, and before that, Steve Darmody, To Be Like Jesus. More music coming up in just a few minutes, right here on Musical Meditations. Here's a text in Romans that's interesting. For it's not the hearers of the law who are righteous before God, but the doers of the law who will be justified. Romans 2:13. You know, it's not good enough to go to church every week and sit out there and listen to the preacher, sit in the pew, sit on the bench, sit in the chair, whatever your church has. That's not good enough. There are some people who actually say that, you know, I've accepted Jesus Christ as my Savior, and so my future is guaranteed, and now it's life as usual. Let's party. Let's go out and do this. Let's do that. There are some people that believe that. And this text shows that that is in error. Again, it is not the hearers of the law who are righteous, but the doers who will be justified. So we need to hear it, we need to read it, we need to know what to do, and then it needs to change our lives, starting inwardly with our heart and then outwardly with our actions. And so if you can say you are saved, that's wonderful, but we are in a saving relationship with the Lord that can change on our end, not on his end. And so it's very important to keep up with it and to do the law, not just hear it, but to do it. And so that's where things begin, when we accept Jesus Christ as our Savior. And if you haven't done it yet, I encourage you to do it right now. Actually, your life will never be the same, and that's for the better, too, by the way, eternally much better. I'm Jay Christian. Stay here.
1: 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You can also find information at 3abn.tv/news. We look forward to seeing you there. We're excited to let you know that Greg and Jill Morricone will be at the Carolina Conference Camp Meeting at Lake Junaluska, North Carolina this month. The theme this year is We Shall Behold Him, and Jill will be sharing on the topics of Behold the Lamb, Behold His Power, Behold the Invitation, and Behold His Return, beginning Sunday, May 24th through Wednesday, May 27th at 6:30 p.m. Eastern. The Carolina Conference Camp Meeting will be held at Lake Junaluska Conference and Retreat Center at 91 North Lakeshore Drive in Lake Junaluska, North Carolina. For more information about this event, including links to their camp meeting website and YouTube live stream, please visit 3abn.tv/news. What a marvelous opportunity this will be to focus our eyes and hearts upon Jesus Christ, the Lamb of God. So please make plans to be with us and enjoy a marvelous week of spiritual renewal.
2: Consider this thought from the book Revelation Pure and Simple by Pastor Kenneth Cox. The sixth seal in Revelation was opened, and John saw that the sun became black, the moon became red like blood, the stars fell from the heavens like rain, and also a great earthquake. Every mountain and island was moved out of its place. The kings of the earth, the mighty commanders, rich and poor men alike, hid themselves. Truly signs of the time of the end, as foretold in the book of Matthew. Those men fled and hid, shouting, "Hide us from the face of him who sits on the throne and from the wrath of the Lamb. The great day of his wrath has come, and who is able to stand?" Who indeed, my friends? This has been a thought by Pastor Kenneth Cox, taken from his book, Revelation, Pure and Simple.
0: This is Musical Meditations, and here's my email address, jay.christian@3abn.org. My first name is Jay. You spell it J-A-Y, and again, jay.christian@3abn.org.

You may have noticed we haven't talked about the health tip yet. Well, I've noticed that too, and we'll take care of that right after this song by the Heritage Singers. The health tip is next on Musical Meditations.

0: That's a pretty song, isn't it? Heritage Singers, It's No Secret What God Can Do. Tammy Chance, 10,000 Angels Cried before that. And we also heard from Christopher Dellen with Undivided. And so those are the last three songs we heard on Musical Meditations. And coming up next, one by Manuel Escorcio. But now let's talk about the health tip. We're going to talk about restoring the body to wellness. And here's a quote from a book by George Malcomus, God's Way to Ultimate Health. And this is his quote. The only way to restore the body to wellness is with a healthy diet and lifestyle. That's it. That's what he says. And you know, it's true, too. Now, I'm not saying, and he's not saying, don't go to doctors or don't take medication or anything like that. That's not what is being said here. What is being said is that garbage in, garbage out. We've heard that expression with computer programming and so forth. Well, it's also true with the body. And so if we're taking medicine and doing all sorts of things, getting things cut off and we're getting operated on and so forth to try to fix things, but we continue to put garbage in our bodies and it's not going to do any good. We're not going to be restored to wellness. We may not have that particular problem necessarily anymore, but we won't be well. And so eat a healthy diet. Eat the food designed for our bodies and have a good lifestyle. And that is what it takes to restore the body to wellness. And I agree with that. That's your health tip on Musical Meditations. I'm Jay Christian. Stay here. More to come.
1: Here is a short devotional thought from Pastor Hal Steenson.
2: The Savior at the spa. He had been there so long, lying beside the legendary pool, along with all the sick and frail that was waiting around Bethesda's pool for the angel to come. He knew his chance of reaching the water before anyone else was almost out of the question. Nevertheless, he had been sick for 38 years and was desperate. Despite knowing the facts about the pool, there was only one pool. There would only be one angel to stir the water, and no one knew when it would happen. He was conscious of the fact that he had to be the first person into the water. He had to be the first because there would only be one healing. His problem was insurmountable because he knew his affliction would restrain any speedy movement toward the pool. He was dreadfully aware that the other people would not help him into the water, lest they forfeit their opportunity to be healed. Even as he surveyed Bethesda, the supposed source of recovery for him, he was overwhelmed with thoughts of despair. From the despair of his deathbed, he heard a voice speaking to him. Looking up, he saw someone standing in front of him. He was looking down with compassion in his eyes. What was it the man had said to him? Did he say, "Wilt thou be made whole?" He responded, "Sir, I have no man when the water's troubled to put me into the pool, but while I'm coming, another steppeth down before me." The stranger spoke again with authority and declared, "Rise, take up thy bed and walk." He didn't know exactly why he'd reacted so quickly without questioning this man, but he got up anyway. He got up and immediately was made whole and took up his bed and walked. As he walked away from the pool with his sick bed under his arm, he was confronted by the Jews and told that it was unlawful to carry his bed on the Sabbath. He answered them, "He that made me whole, the same said unto me, take up thy bed and walk." He remembered the question the man had asked him. He remembered what the man had told him to do, and he knew that he was healed. He knew he no longer needed the pool. He knew he no longer needed the people's help, and he knew his problem was gone. He also knew the first thing he was going to do was go to the temple to worship God because it was Sabbath and it had been years since he had been there. This is where he found out that the Savior at the spa was Jesus. He departed, found the Jews, and told them it was Jesus that had made him whole. It was Jesus, not the pool, which had healed him of 38 years of infirmities. It was Jesus, not the people that had helped him. As he headed toward his home and family, he pondered everything that had happened. He had looked to several different things as his source for healing and help, when all he really needed was this man, Jesus, who is the source of all things.
0: 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There is a Savior.

0: Nice trumpet music by David O'Neill, huh? My Jesus, I love thee. And from Manuel Escorcio, there is a Savior. You're listening to Musical Meditations, and have I passed along anything from Proverbs lately? I don't know. Sometimes it seems like I do it a lot, and sometimes it seems like I don't do it very much, and so I don't know. But in any case, it's one of my favorite books in the Bible, a lot of wisdom in Proverbs. And in Proverbs chapter 13, it says this, "He who walks with wise men becomes wise, but the companion of fools will suffer harm." So we become like who we hang around with, actually. And so that's very wise, Proverbs 13:20. In other words, if you want to become wise, be with wise people. If you want to be religious, be with religious people. But if you want to be foolish, hang around with fools. I know what my choice is. How about yours? By the way, if you would like to email any questions about this program or this network, you can do that through our website, 3abn.org, and then select Contact Us and send your email wherever you want to from there. My name is Jay Christian, and thank you for joining me today.
1: The greatest power a person possesses is the power to choose. One evening, a retired preacher had occasion to take time to look over his life. He said at a recent birthday party, he began to reflect and look back over much of his professional life. And certain questions came to his mind, such as, should I have done things differently, and what would I change about my life? Well, friends, these are his conclusions. He said, first, I would have studied more. Second, I would have been more faithful in my quiet time with the Lord. Third, I would have been a better listener, for so often in life we feel inclined to talk our way through life. Fourth, I would have given more attention to the present and a lot less time bemoaning the past or fretting over tomorrow, for I missed a lot of happy days, he said. And last, I would have spent much more time with my family. Friends, when you think about that, they matter more than anyone. And if I would add one more, it would probably be, take myself less seriously. If you've not already noticed, none of us are indispensable or infallible. As I reread these thoughts, it occurs to me that it's not too late, for I trust these days are going well for many of you, but please slow down and ask yourself what you would do differently. It never hurts to take time off periodically and reassess your daily, monthly, and yearly goals. This will keep your priorities straight and stay focused on what God has called for you to do. For the Bible reminds us in Psalms 37, verse 4, delight yourself also in the Lord, and he shall give you the desires of your heart.
2: Did you know that it's possible to flatten a lump of pure gold the size of a matchbox into a sheet the size of a tennis court? That's an amazing quality that such a tiny amount can be spread that far. The same thing is true with loving kindness. By demonstrating just a small amount of it, we can cause it to spread far and wide. It works like this. When we're kind and loving to someone, they in turn feel more like being loving and kind to others. It's a gift that keeps on giving. Friends, couldn't our world use a little more loving kindness? Why don't you go out and spread some today?
3: 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Hold on, hold fast, and hold out. This is Michael Babb with a message from your 3ABN radio family.
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4: Revelation, the time of the end, mysterious signs, strange happenings, confusing numbers. Are we facing a new world order and the mark of the beast? Are we living on a planet in upheaval? Are we on the verge of Armageddon? Revelation. What do all the signs in this mysterious book mean? Discover real answers. Revelation Speaks Peace with Sean Boonstra.
5: Tonight our subject is the anatomy of evil. I'm going to ask that you bow your heads with me in prayer. Father in heaven, over The years I've come to see firsthand that there really is an enemy of souls. And tonight I'm asking that our focus would not be on him, but on Jesus. That evil angels, the ones who sow doubt about your love, would not be permitted in this auditorium tonight, nowhere near anybody sitting here. I'm asking that the only voice we clearly hear tonight is yours. Lord, let my voice fade into the background and you speak to our hearts. Forgive my sin. Please, again, take a coal from heaven's altar and give me the ability to represent heaven faithfully. We want to hear the voice of Jesus speak. Let our problems in the world fade away for a little while as we open the pages of the Bible, and may we be born again by the Word of God. Can I ask it tonight? In Jesus' name, amen. On Sunday night, we looked at what is easily the most talked about subject in Bible prophecy, the second coming of Christ. Tonight, we're going to look at another topic that is widely talked about. It gets a lot of attention, but not from Christians so much. This is one that gets attention from the critics and the skeptics and the atheists. It's something they call the problem of evil. And the problem of evil runs like this. If God is as good as you say he is, and if God knows everything, and God is all-powerful, and God is really love, then why do we have to put up with pain and suffering and evil? Where did that come from? And the implication, of course, the thing that they're trying to say is that maybe God isn't good. If you listen to some of the skeptics, they sound decidedly angry at God. Or they're trying to make a point, maybe God doesn't even exist. This has got to be the number one issue that the skeptics raise, and they raise it to discredit the Bible and to discredit Christianity. So tonight I want to look at it. But what we're going to do is read the whole story. We want to look at the big picture and get all the background, because that's what the skeptics do not do. They don't read the whole thing. They just cherry pick a little bit here and a little bit there, and they get the hardest bits of the Bible and they lift them out of context and they paint an inaccurate picture. They're cherry pickers. So tonight we're going to look at this amazing prophecy that is found in Revelation chapter 12. And what we're about to read usually comes as a surprise to some people. Revelation 12, verse 7. The Bible says, and there was war where? Where was the war? It's in heaven. That comes as a surprise to some people. Suffering didn't actually start here on this planet. Pain did not begin on earth. War did not start here. According to the Bible, it all begins in the courts of heaven. And that tells me something about our God. It tells me he knows a thing or two about suffering. He's not isolated somewhere out there in the universe, living in a bubble, sheltered from the stuff that hurts. God knows pain, because the Bible says the trouble actually started in his home. The Bible says there was war in heaven. Michael and his angels fought against the who? The dragon. And the dragon fought and his angels and prevailed not. Neither was their place found any more in heaven. The dragon gets kicked out of heaven. Now let's start to piece the story together. I want us to really understand what it's saying. Who exactly is the dragon? Who do you think the dragon is? It's the devil, I heard somebody say. How do we know it's the devil? Well, you have to read the whole thing. You let the Bible speak for itself. And in this case, you just don't have to go very far. The next verse spells it all out. It says, so the great dragon was cast out, that serpent of old called the devil and Satan. Who does what? Deceives. There's that word again. Deceives the whole world. He was cast to the earth and his angels were cast out with him. No question about it. The dragon represents Satan. Fallen angels. There are fallen angels. And that ought to serve as a warning to the whole human race. Not all angels are good. Some of them are sinful. Some of them have fallen. And that should make you pause and think anytime somebody says they had an angel experience. They might have had an experience. They might have had an experience with a heavenly angel, maybe, but you still have to check it against the Word of God. You have to check everything against the Word of God, because there are fallen angels. Some angels have been cast out of heaven, and they make it their business to deceive. Just because something looks good and sounds amazing and seems miraculous, that doesn't necessarily mean that it comes from God. And I know that I keep kicking this horse. I know that we keep bringing that up. But I can't underline this enough in the last days. You always, always have to check the Bible, because even the appearance of an angel wouldn't be a guarantee that you're on the right track. There is only one safe place to stand. It's on the Word of God. Paul actually says in 2 Corinthians 11 that Satan knows how to transform himself, masquerade as an angel of light. Ever since the devil got kicked out of heaven, he's made it his business to deceive the world. But the big question is, why did God kick them out? Maybe he just didn't like them anymore. You know, Lucifer, you stand right here next to my throne, covering cherub, Ezekiel 28:14. You're the covering cherub. You stand right here every day, and every day it's the same old thing. I'm looking at the same old angel, and you tell the same old stories, and I'm just tired of it. Time for a change. You have to go. Sound like God to you? Some of you aren't too sure. Does that sound like God to you? No! That's not what happened. Ezekiel 28 tells the story. God speaks to Lucifer. You were in Eden, the garden of God. Every precious stone was your covering. The sardius, topaz, the diamond, beryl, onyx, and jasper, sapphire, turquoise, and emerald with gold. He was gorgeous. The workmanship of your timbrels and pipes, he was musical. Pay attention to that. That might come up again. The workmanship of your timbrels and pipes was prepared for you on the day you were created, till iniquity was what? Found in you. That's very important. It says God found iniquity in Lucifer. God did not create iniquity. He did not put iniquity in that angel. He found it there, and there is a world of difference. In the very beginning, God created everything perfect, good, and sinless. There was a smile on everybody's face. There was perfect peace and happiness. God is not the author of sin and suffering. But still, one angel manages to sin against God. Lucifer turns against him. And you have to wonder, in God's perfect universe, how is that possible? You would think it couldn't happen. But it does. And the reason it happens is because God created his living creatures, his living beings, with the freedom of choice. We were created with the ability to actually turn against God. And you think, why would God do that? That doesn't make sense. Unless you really slow down and think about it. The Bible teaches God is love, 1 John 4:8. He is love. But you can't have real love if it's involuntary. You can't love if you don't have a choice. If you have no choice, that's not love. Look, when I get home from a long trip, I've been gone for weeks and weeks and weeks, somewhere overseas, and I get home and I open the door. There's my wife. She's still there. She hasn't left me. She must love me. It's so great when she's there. Honey, you're still here. Of course I'm still here. I love you. What if I come home, though, open the door? Honey, you're still here. Oh, you must love me. But she's chained to the wall. She can't leave. Well, of course I'm still here. I'm chained to the wall. How satisfying is a relationship like that? That's not love. God created us with the ability to choose because he's love. But that's risky. Yeah, it's risky. Why would God take the risk? It's not hard to figure it out. We're made in his image. It's not hard to figure it out at all. My kids say to me, Dad, we want a puppy. I said, I'll tell you what, I'll give you a choice. We can get a puppy app on your iPod. That's what we can do. We will get a puppy app. It's $4 and knock socks out in the morning long before it's light and chew on them so that when you pull them on in the dark, they're full of dog slobber. My brother had a dog. You want that dog though anyway, don't you? Because it can love We're made in the image of God. We can figure this one out. Why do we have babies, right? Robot would be so much easier. A baby app would be so much easier. Turn it off at night. Plug the kids in. Let them charge. Turn it off. You can hang out with your wife for the night. That would be a lot easier, but we don't want that. We want a real baby. Why? Because he can love you. You can have a relationship with a real one, but that baby's going to make mistakes. Baby's going to make a mess in its diaper. Oh, is it going to make a mess in its diaper? Baby's going to write on your favorite sofa with a bright green marker. Trust me, it's going to happen. One day that baby's going to grow up after everything you poured into that baby, and it's going to walk out the door for the last time and leave you, break your heart. You still want the baby, don't you? Because you can have a relationship. God is a God of relationships. Don't you understand? That's what he's after. He wants you. That's what he wants. And God created us with the ability to choose so he can have a real relationship with you. A real, voluntary, two-way love. It's a risk that God is willing to take. And one angel suddenly exercises the freedom of choice and walks away. Here's how the Bible tells the story in Isaiah chapter 14. How you are fallen from heaven, O Lucifer, son of the morning. How you are cut down to the ground, you who weaken the nations. For you have said in your heart, I will ascend into heaven. I will exalt my throne above the stars of God. I will also sit on the mount of the congregation on the farthest sides of the north. I will ascend above the heights of the clouds. I will be like the Most High. Five times he says, I. Five times. Because he's now quit trusting God and he's turned his attention on himself. Stopped loving God and he's fallen in love with himself. He's walking through heaven by the river of life. And at one moment, he catches his reflection. Oh, am I ever good looking? Falls in love with himself. I should have a little more responsibility. Maybe I should be on a throne. It's pride. Now he's not beautiful anymore because there's nothing beautiful about pride at all. I don't care how physically attractive somebody is. A proud person isn't beautiful. It's not beautiful. I had a good friend named Henry. We lost him a few years ago. Great preacher. Henry, when he was in college, fell in love with this girl, as often happens in college. You know, you fall in love every other day with somebody. And she's beautiful. But he didn't have the courage to talk to her at all. And he'd watch her go by in the morning. He'd wait where she was walking so he could see her and never had the courage. He said, you know, I'm going to have to work up the courage. So he hatched a plan. He stood in the path where she was going to come. He knew where she would walk every morning. He said, I'm going to stand right in the path and she's going to have to stop and then I'm going to talk to her. Finally, she'll have to stop and talk to me. So he stood in the path. She came along. She stopped. And he found himself tongue-tied. Guys, you know exactly what this feels like. You got to think of something smart to say right at that moment. He thinks, and he sputters, you are the prettiest girl I've ever seen. I know it, she said. He said, suddenly, Sean, she just didn't seem all that beautiful anymore. Pride is ugly. The Bible says Lucifer developed a pride problem. He used his freedom of choice to turn against God and begin to root for himself. And what he does is try to build his own empire. He starts to sow doubts and spread discontent in the courts of heaven. Little whispers. Maybe God doesn't really know what he's talking about. Maybe he's not doing a good job. Maybe somebody else should be on the throne. Maybe this whole system is a little bit unfair. I mean, just look at all these rules God has. God has rules? Sure he does. Ark of the Covenant was a picture of his throne. It has the covering cherubs. It has the mercy seat. I love that the lid is the mercy seat. But what's inside? Do you know what's inside? 10 commandments are inside there. God's government has a moral foundation. God has rules. And why would he have rules? Well, why would anybody have rules? Why do we paint a bright yellow line down the middle of the freeway? Why? Right? Why do we have to drive on the right-hand side of the road? I'll tell you why. Go to a country where they don't do that very faithfully. I love India. India is one of our favorite countries. I'll never forget, well, they drive on the wrong side of the road. Well, the right side of the road. They're on the left, which is correct. And here in America, we're on the right, which is left or wrong. That didn't make a lick of sense. But there in India, you can use whichever side of the road you want if you feel like it. In some places, I've been driving along out on the freeway, and suddenly there are bright headlights. There's a semi-trailer coming at me on my side of the freeway.

Another sign appeared in heaven. Behold, a great fiery red dragon having seven heads and ten horns. Seven diadems on his head, crowns. His tail drew a third of the stars of heaven and threw them to the earth. What does that mean? Well, stars in the Bible are often used to represent angels. Job chapter 38 and verse 7 says, "The morning stars sang together when they saw the creation of God. They rejoiced." Angels. In Revelation 1 and verse 20, the Bible says the seven stars in Jesus' hand are the seven angels of the seven churches. You know what the Bible is telling us? One third of the angels go with Lucifer. One third. Consider the colossal tragedy. We saw the other night there were still 10,000 times 10,000 there, and thousands, but that's only two thirds. Millions left. God loses one-third of his family. Try to imagine that pain. Maybe you can. Maybe you've had a child turn against you, or you've lost a family member. God knows how it feels. So the question that I used to ask as a little kid is, well, why didn't God just put a stop to it right there? They're fallen angels. Just squash them out of existence. Get rid of them. Why doesn't he do that? Nip it in the bud. Well, let's think about this. What would you do if you want to let everybody have their freedom of choice? You want them to keep it so they can actually love. And what if you don't want people to serve you just because they're terrified of what might happen if they don't? And now you have a rebellion and you want to fix it so that people get to keep the freedom of choice and they can genuinely love, but you never want this to happen again. What do you do? What do you do? Well, sometimes the only way people will learn not to touch a hot stove is to touch the hot stove. Think about this. What would happen if God just stopped Lucifer out of existence? The other angels have been listening to his lies. What would they begin to think? You know, Lucifer was saying God's not all that great. And now God wiped him out of existence. He's gone. I wonder if he had a point. I wonder if God is scared of something here. What if my brother comes into the house? My younger brother says, you know what, Sean? I'm going back in time. We're kids. Comes into the house. You know what, Sean? I don't think Dad's all that great of a dad. Well, why would you say something like that about Dad? He's a great dad. No, I don't think he's all that great. My dad finds out what he said, takes him out back and shoots him and buries him in the garden. Am I going to serve my dad? You better believe I'm going to be on my very best behavior after that, but I'm not going to love him, and I'm going to leave home the first chance I get. If you were in God's shoes, and we can't really put ourselves in God's shoes, we don't have the mind of God. We have the data in Scripture, though. What would you do? God gives fallen angels enough leash to prove to his whole universe they don't know what they're doing. Go ahead, he says, run your program. And in the end, we're going to open the books, and the universe will decide if I am what I say I am. If I'm everything I've ever claimed to be, the universe will see whether or not I'm love, and they'll see what you are. And that is the beginning of a massive conflict that has been raging in this universe for a long time. And it didn't start here. It starts in the courts of heaven. And the angels are removed, kicked out. They're not allowed to stay in the presence of God because sin cannot dwell in the presence of God. So where do they go? They come here and they look at the apple of God's eye. The human creation made in the image of God, and they think, you know what? These people made in the image of God, if we can get them to walk away, that would be very embarrassing to the cause of God. We're going to prove once and for all nobody would ever choose God if they were given a viable alternative. So the Bible talks about this incident in the Garden of Eden. God had set up the human race for perfect happiness. He said, go and enjoy the garden. He just had one rule. One rule. The Lord God commanded the man, saying, of every tree of the garden you may freely eat, but of the tree of the knowledge of good and evil you shall not eat, for in the day that you eat of it, you shall surely die. Now you look at that. That doesn't make a lot of sense, that rule, at first glance, does it? I mean, it just doesn't. Lord, I can't eat from this tree. No, don't eat from that tree. Why can't I eat from that tree? Is it poisonous? No, it's not poisonous. There's nothing particularly wrong with the fruit. Just don't eat from that tree. Why would God do that? Why? There's really only one reason. If you're going to choose to love God, if you're going to choose to be in his camp, if you're going to choose to place your loyalty with your Creator, then there's got to be an alternative. There has to be a choice. There's already a conflict going on in the universe. This is all about a relationship. This is all about loyalty to God. This is about choosing God or not choosing God. And Adam and Eve have to have a choice or it's not
real love. Adam and Eve

0: have to have a choice, or the devil can accuse God in front of the whole universe. You're just keeping them hostage. Then we have an alternative. Of course they obey you. They don't have a choice. So the devil takes on the form of a serpent and he speaks to Eve. He said to the woman, "Has God indeed said, you shall not eat of every tree of the garden?" I want you to pay attention to how the devil works, because he hasn't changed his methods in thousands of years. He doesn't contradict God. He never does. That's too obvious. He doesn't come out with an outright lie. He just questions God's credibility, raises doubts about what God says. He still does that. Did God really say that? Really? Still does the same thing today. And the woman said to the serpent in verse 3, "We may eat of the fruit of the trees of the garden, but of the fruit of the tree which is in the midst of the garden, God has said, you shall not eat it, nor shall you touch it, lest you die." What happens if she eats it? She dies. Why? The wages of sin? Death. The serpent said, verse 4, to the woman, "You will not surely die." Not really. See, again, not an outright contradiction, just a little bit of doubt. Raising doubts about the word of God, verse 6. "So when the woman saw that the tree was good for food, that it was pleasant to the eyes and a tree desirable to make one wise, she took of its fruit and ate." Listen, Eve, maybe God's holding out on you. Maybe he's not telling you everything there is. You could be wiser. Maybe you don't need to be so literal about what God says. You're not a simpleton, are you? Maybe you could afford to be a little bit enlightened. I want you to notice what the devil's questions are about. They're not about the tree. They're about God. Every question the devil raises is about God. He's trying to discredit God's character. He's trying to discredit God's word. And sadly, Eve goes for it. And as she bites into the fruit, the human race moves onto very dangerous ground. We take our first steps in disobedience, and we sever, we damage our relationship with our Creator, the only source of life. And it brings us to the saddest story in the Bible. It says in Genesis that God comes in the cool of the evening to look for his family, and they're hiding from him. The human race is hiding from God. They're experiencing fear for the very first time in their lives. They've never felt such an emotion. They've never felt it before. I mean, imagine that. You and I have lived with fear our whole lives, so we're used to it, but they've never felt it. Heart racing, throat tight, sick to your stomach. You might even think you're already dying. God comes and he weeps. He knows what it means. He knows what this is going to cost. "Adam, where are you? What have you done? Have you eaten from the tree of which I commanded that you should not eat? What have you done?" There are tears in God's eyes. Probably not for the first time. He's already seen this happen with his angels. Pierces his heart, because now his family's going to die. His family's going to die. Now, I want you to pay attention to what happens next, because it says a lot about you and me. It really does. "Then the man said, 'The woman whom you gave to be with me, she gave me of the tree and I ate.'" He's only been a sinner for one day and he's already blaming somebody else. "It's my wife's fault. Defective model. She did this." Actually, you know who he's blaming? He's not really blaming his wife. Look at it carefully. "This woman you gave me." Blames God. You and I still do the same thing today. We'll look for anybody else to blame for what we did. But what God wants for you to do is own it. Admit you did it so he can deal with it. A physician can't treat the disease if you won't admit that you're sick. But we won't do it, will we? We love to blame other people. Eve does it too, ladies. "The woman said, 'The serpent deceived me and I ate.'" Now, is that true? Sure it is. Did the devil lead her to do it? Sure he did. It's not the whole truth, though. She did have a choice. She had a choice. She had a warning from God. She knew what the parameters were, but she chose to ignore the word of God. Folks, you might be tempted. And the devil has a role in that, but you still didn't have to do it. You still have a choice. You're not going to be able to tell God, "Look, the devil made me do it." Yeah, he did. He'll be held accountable. You'll see that in a coming night. But you'll be held accountable too, because you didn't have to do it. You can still choose. You don't have to. "Devil made me do it." That doesn't cut it. Adam and Eve have to be removed from the garden like the angels are removed from heaven? And why? Read Genesis carefully. It's fascinating. God says, I can't let them keep eating from the tree of life. I can't do that. I can't do that because then they're going to live forever. And if you live forever as a sinner, the suffering never stops. I mean, think about it. Think about the wickedness we can come up with in one lifetime, 80, 90 years. What if you went on for 3,000 years? What would you think of to do next? God shuts it down. It's merciful. They're removed from the garden, but I want you to notice that God never does it without hope. He knows we were deceived. And he offers hope. God speaks to the serpent in the very first prophecy mentioned in the Bible. This is prophecy number one, Genesis 3:15. And I will put enmity between you and the woman. You used to think, oh, that's why girls are afraid of snakes. And my mom was afraid of snakes. That's not what that means. What does a woman represent? This is a prophecy. It represents the church, represents God's people. I will put enmity between you and the woman, between your seed and her seed. He shall bruise your head and you shall bruise his heel. There's going to be a conflict between you and my people. There are going to be people who stay loyal to me. She's going to have a child one day that destroys you. The book of Revelation tells the story, Revelation 12, verse 1. Now a great sign appeared in heaven. A woman clothed with the sun and the moon under her feet, and on her head a garland of 12 stars. Then being with child, she cried out in labor and in pain to give birth. And we saw there are birth pangs just before the second coming of Christ. These are God's people waiting for Jesus to come the first time. It's like God's people are pregnant. They're waiting for Messiah to come from their own line. And by the time Jesus comes, they've been waiting a long time. The Old Testament is the story of God's people, the woman waiting for Jesus to come. And as God's people wait, two sides emerge in the human race right away. There are those waiting for Messiah to come. They're staking everything on the promise of God that Jesus will come. They're looking forward by faith. But unbelievably, there are those who cast their lot with the dragon, with the serpent. You see the two sides right away in the story of Cain and Abel. One brother, Abel, does exactly what God asks. He offers a sacrifice. He brings a lamb in sacrifice. What does the lamb represent? I believe that the seed of the woman is coming. I believe Messiah will come. It's an act of faith. It's a kid that bothered me. Why does God accept his sacrifice? But Hebrews tells us why. Because by faith he offered that sacrifice. Lamb didn't save him. It was pointing forward to Jesus. He does what God asked, but Cain, he kind of comes up with his own method. He has a designer religion. That's what he has. I'm going to follow God, sort of. I know God asked for a lamb, but I'm a vegetable farmer, and lambs, they're expensive, and all that blood is messy. And besides that, God's not all that particular. No? When it comes to faith and salvation, he is. He doesn't fool around. He is very particular about his symbols. God's symbols are not just for you. They're meant to teach the world around you something so that people would come to the sacrifice. What's that about? There's a Messiah who's coming. He's very particular about his symbols. Cain didn't think so. Down to the days of Noah. And in Noah's day, the world has become very wicked. Rebellion is spreading across the face of the planet, and it looks like there's nobody left on God's side. I've seen Bible scholars estimate there might have been, just by the probability and the math, as many as 2 or 3 billion people on the face of the earth by that point. 2 or 3 billion people. A lot of the world is on the devil's side. He's been working very hard. He's trying to wipe out the woman, God's people, so Messiah won't come. And it looks like he's winning. He almost does it. But then God looks down into the earth and he sees somebody, Noah. Because he always finds somebody. There's always a remnant of God's people there. There's always a remnant. And Noah preaches for 120 years. He builds an ark and the woman survives and they go on. Messiah will come. You cannot derail God's plan. There's always somebody. In the last days, there will always be somebody who will take a stand on truth. Always. Always. We move through time. We get to the Tower of Babel, Plains of Shinar, built by Nimrod, the mighty hunter. Sounds great, but it's not meant as a compliment. The original language implies arrogant. And he builds an arrogant city. We'll build something really tall. They start working on a tower. Try flooding us again. These are proud, boastful, self-sufficient people. And the devil looks. He laughs. I've got them all this time. These people are as proud as me. I'm going to stop Messiah. No, he's not. You cannot derail it. If God says Messiah will come, Messiah will come. So God confuses the language, stops the tower. But the devil doesn't stop. He gets an A for effort, frankly. In that place where the tower was built, a city grows, the city of Babylon. Babel, Babylon, it means confusion. Babylon's built in that very spot. Her citizens are drunk on the devil's deception. And the city grows, and it prospers, and it gives birth to all sorts of false religion. It infects the whole world, and it's been infecting the whole world ever since. They gave it all to us. Astrology, the worship of planets, solar worship, idol worship. Babylon is all about self-sufficiency. It's about designer religion. It's about building your own way back into paradise. It's the spirit of Cain, the spirit of doing things your own way, finding your own path. It's a shortcut of worshiping false gods. You'd even have all the trappings of religion. You might even have a religion that looks an awful lot like the truth. It is so close. But there's no personal relationship with God and certainly no accountability. Babylon's influence grows and grows and grows, and the devil is winning the whole world over again. And God looks into the world, and he finds somebody, and he says to that person, Abraham, I want you to come out of Chaldea. Abraham lives where Babylon is. Come out of her. I want you to come out of that spot. I'm going to use you and establish a whole country. I'm going to put you right at the crossroads of the whole world where your descendants will show Messiah is coming. They'll demonstrate it with the temple and with the sacrifices, and Messiah will come from you, and you will have many descendants, too many to count. So Abraham comes out. He doesn't even know where he's going. That's what the book of Hebrews says. He doesn't have job security. He doesn't have the title deed to a house somewhere. He just goes. Has no idea where, the book of Hebrews says. All he has is the word of God and the courage to do what it says. Oh, that the world had more Abrahams today. People with the courage to just do what God asks. Abraham's the father of a nation, or a remnant people that build a temple. And that's a picture of God's throne and the real plan of salvation, the real path back to God through the cross of Christ. It is a display of the real loving character of God. Abraham's descendants reveal the truth. And of course, the devil looks at that and he hates it. Can't let that happen. So he does his best to bring Israel down. An Israelite king named Ahab marries a pagan queen named Jezebel. He loses his way because it is always a disaster when God's people compromise. Always. Always. Paganism begins to combine with the religion of God's chosen people. And before you know it, people are worshiping idols. They're worshiping Baal. They're doing unthinkable things. So God raises up a prophet named Elijah to call them back, because there is no way the devil's going to derail his plan to bring Jesus. Elijah calls the people back. There's a challenge on Mount Carmel. If Baal is God, go ahead, worship him. But if the Lord is God, worship him. You see, the freedom of choice is still there. God doesn't force. He tells the truth and he calls you to a decision. It's the same as a last day message that goes to the planet, Revelation 14. Fear God and give glory to him. Come home. Bible actually says there'd be another last day Elijah, another prophetic message. Behold, I will send you Elijah the prophet before the coming of the great and dreadful day of the Lord, Malachi chapter 4. Before Jesus comes again, the same kind of message goes to the world. For Elijah, God sends fire from heaven and Baal worship comes to a grinding halt, but the devil doesn't quit, because again, he gets an A for effort. He starts pushing Israel toward Babylonian gods. Babylonian gods. They actually come to the point where they put their babies in the white hot arms of a steel idol named Molech. They're doing human sacrifice. That's what led to the Babylonian captivity. That's what was going on in the days of Daniel and Ezekiel. That was, and follow my language carefully, that was the abomination that caused the desolation of the temple. Pay attention to the language. I'm using it on purpose. The abomination of Israel is what caused the desolation of the temple. You're going to see that in coming nights. Listen to what was going on in those days. So he brought me to the door of the north gate of the Lord's house, and to my dismay, women were sitting there weeping for Tammuz. It's Babylonian worship. They're actually worshiping a Babylonian fertility god tied to the worship of the sun. That's what they're doing. And he said to me, "Have you seen this, O son of man? Turn again, you will see greater abominations than these." So he brought me into the inner court of the Lord's house, and there at the door of the temple of the Lord, between the porch and the altar, were about 25 men with their backs toward the temple of the Lord and their faces toward the east, and they were worshiping the sun. I'm sure if you went back and talked to those people, they wouldn't think they were doing anything wrong. "Look, we're just trying to be culturally relevant. All the other nations do this." That's the way deception works. And you'll always fall for it if you're not standing on the word of God. They're supposed to come out of Babylon, but now they worship like Babylon. And God says, "If you want Babylon, I'm not going to force you. You can go home." Nebuchadnezzar comes, destroys the temple, and takes him back home. It's the abomination that desolates the temple. Read 2 Chronicles 36 tonight. It's your homework. Wicked king after wicked king. The abomination of this king, the abomination of that king, and then Nebuchadnezzar comes and desolates the temple. The devil must have been laughing. He actually beat Abraham, but then of all things, as they're all in captivity, the pagan king himself has a dream that the stone is coming, and by chapter 4 of Daniel, Nebuchadnezzar is a believer in the God of Israel. You cannot stop the seed of the woman from coming. Cyrus conquers Babylon, Israel goes back home, and they rebuild the temple, and they have 490 more years. This time the devil knows they're not going to worship Babylonian idols. We'll have to do something else. So he steers them into the opposite ditch. He has them bury the religion of God under so much tradition, so many man-made regulations, that they actually grow to hate it. The devil laughs. But he laughs for the last time because he's undone. The seed of the woman arrives. She bore a male child, Revelation 12, who was to rule all nations with a rod of iron, and her child was caught up to God in his throne. Jesus finally comes exactly as promised. He is born as one of us. He lives as one of us. He dies for us. He rises from the dead, and he goes back to heaven to represent us in the courts of heaven. And the cross utterly exposes the devil as a murderer and a liar. Undoes him. Every angel in heaven can see it now. Satan just killed Jesus. The universe can see what he is. Jesus said he's a liar and a murderer from the beginning, but now the angels in heaven can see it. The cross exposes the devil. Listen to what Jesus says. "Now is the judgment of the world. Now the ruler of this world will be cast out, and I, if I am lifted up from the earth, will draw all people to myself." The cross undoes the devil. Jesus shows the world what God is really like. The devil may have bruised the heel of Jesus, but at that moment, his head is crushed. He is finished in heaven. His credibility is shot. He has no excuse for what he did now. And even the unfallen angels have no use for him. So why do we? Why do we? Revelation says he's finished. "Then I heard a loud voice in heaven saying, now salvation and strength and the kingdom of our God and the power of his Christ have come, for the accuser of our brethren who accused them before our God day and night has been cast down." In heaven's opinion, the devil is finished. He's got no audience up there. They know he's a liar. Case solved, closed. Satan utterly fails to stop Jesus. Jesus is now out of his reach. Raised from the dead back in heaven. He can't touch Jesus. So what does he do? He turns his attention back on the world. Verse 13. "Now when the dragon saw he'd been cast to the earth, he persecuted" who? "The woman, the church, God's people, who gave birth to the male child." Satan can't have Jesus, so he turns his attention on the church. And you know what happened. We've studied it. Pagan Roman Empire turns its wrath on the Christian church. Just like he did with Cain and Abel. The devil uses death and persecution, but it flops. The church actually grows faster under persecution, so he tries something else. He's watching it. If you can't beat them, join them. Suddenly, the Roman emperor kind of converts. Doesn't get baptized till on his deathbed. Still murders people. Kind of converts, and the persecution stops. That's the good news. The bad news is suddenly all these pagans start joining the church. They're insincere. They have no intent of coming to Jesus. They just want the benefits that come from the emperor. And you get this mix in the church and it begins to lose steam. And the devil has us do some horrible things. We lock up the word of God and keep it in a foreign language. We did that. We made fortunes on religion. We did that. We tortured people, burned people at the stake. We did that. It was another way to embarrass the government of God. The devil could point to this. So look, these are God's people. Look how they're behaving. And to this day, the world is laughing. The atheists are laughing at our history. It's the devil's attempt to discredit God. But I can tell you something, he's still losing because Christianity is still spreading and nothing is going to stop Jesus from coming back. Nothing is going to stop Jesus from coming back. It is his world now. Oh, but the devil hasn't quit. He still lies about God. He even gets us to shake our fist at heaven when we're mad. Why'd you do this to me, God? I can tell you God's not doing it. Why didn't God just stomp out evil? Why doesn't he just stomp it all out right now? He could. But where would you like him to stop? Before he gets to your house? The Bible says he is long-suffering because he is not willing that any would perish. He's hanging in there because you are at stake. Interesting story in the Bible that exposes completely what's going on. It's the oldest book of the Bible, the book of Job. The Bible says there's a special meeting in heaven. This is long before the cross. And the devil actually shows up. The Lord said to Satan, "From where do you come?" Satan answered the Lord and said, "From going to and fro on the earth and walking back and forth on it." He's not telling God he went for a stroll. Mm-mm. The foot in the ancient world is a symbol of possession. Do you know what he's saying? I own that world. In the temptations in the wilderness, he said to Jesus, "Come on, worship me. I can give you this planet. It was delivered to me. Adam and Eve gave it to me." Luke 4, verse 6. "I was out for a stroll on my new property. Maybe you noticed. Human race gave me the world. They turned against you and they're with me." And the Lord said to Satan, "Not so fast. You don't have it all. Have you considered my servant Job? There is none like him on the earth, a blameless and upright man, one who fears God and shuns evil. You don't have it all. There's somebody down there who loves me." So Satan answered the Lord, said, "Does Job fear God for nothing? But now stretch out your hand and touch all that he has. He will surely curse you to your face." "Of course he worships you, God, because he's got everything going for him. You made him rich. He's well off. He's not doing this out of love. He's with you for the fringe benefits, I guarantee. Take away his stuff and he'll turn his back on you." Pay attention. The Lord said to Satan, "Behold, all he has is in your power. Only do not lay a hand on his person." Who's the author of pain? Who's the one itching to cause Job harm? It's the devil. Runs away to do his worst. The story tells us the bad news starts to arrive for Job. He doesn't see what's going on behind the scenes. Just like we don't always see what's going on behind the scenes. Group called the Sabians comes and kills all his servants. His staff is gone. Lightning falls from heaven and consumes all of his animals. You say, lightning must be from God. The beast knows how to bring fire down too. Read Revelation chapter 13. His house falls in and all of his children are dead. He loses it all and Lucifer rubs his hands together. Now watch this. He's going to turn his back on God in 2 seconds flat. Backfires. What does Job do? He prays, "The Lord gave and the Lord has taken away. Blessed be the name of the Lord." Devil says, "I'm going to have to up the game a little bit." Goes back to God. Satan answered the Lord and said, "Skin for skin, yes, all that a man has he will give for his life. He still has his health, that's why he's with you. But stretch out your hand now, touch his bone and his flesh, and he will surely curse you to your face. Take away his health, you'll walk." The Lord said to Satan, "Behold, he's in your hand, but spare his life." What are you up against tonight? God's not doing it. All of heaven is watching us to see if our loyalty to God depends on gifts and favors, or if it's because we love him. Drives me nuts when preachers say, "God wants everybody rich and famous and good looking."
1: No.
0: It's not the truth. are actually given the wrong impression. There's no question the devil's going to try with you. I promise you. I can tell you from personal experience. He's tried to kill me. He goes after you sometimes. That's what the prophecy says. For the devil has come down to you having great wrath because he knows that he has a short time. You know what is happening? He's panicking. He's throwing a temper tantrum because he's already defeated. He was finished at the cross. A member of the human race, God in human flesh, took the keys to the planet back, and the devil is just running around pretending like it didn't happen and he didn't lose. But the cross is real and Jesus is alive and his tomb is empty and the devil is done and there's nothing he can do about it. Nothing. The only place left for him to fight right now is over your heart. That's it. And he'll do what it takes to make you think that God is ruining your life. God's not doing it. Jesus is coming. God says, I'm going to put an end to it. Hang in there. I'm coming. I'm waiting for a few more, but I'm coming. Revelation 21, verse 4. God will wipe away every tear from their eyes. There will be no more death, nor sorrow, nor crying. There will be no more pain, for the former things have passed away. God's letting us live through this painful world just once because there was no other way to give us our freedom of choice. There's no way I'm going to choose this place again. I'm going to love God of my own free will. We still will have freedom of choice in the kingdom. But you're not going to choose this again. There's no way. God is allowing this because this is the medicine we needed. And medicine, not always great. When my wife was in the hospital with our second baby, came that quick, you were there. I was home alone with a 2-year-old who had an eye infection. I would call her. Natalie. Yes, Daddy. She'd come running in, one eye all red and weepy. It's time for your medicine. I don't want medicine. We have to put it in there because that eye is out of control. Daddy's got it right here. I got the ointment. I don't want ointment. Come here. It's not going to hurt. Let me hold your eye open. No! I had to get it in there. And I had to hold her down on a bed. No, Daddy. I don't like it. Push her head back with one hand and force her eye open. You have to. And here we are in this world, and God's going to fix it. He doesn't want to lose you. Doesn't want to lose you. And I know it hurts. I know. And we cry out, no, Father, no. I can't take it. But he's going to wipe away every tear, and he's coming. I got to ask you tonight, what are you dealing with? God's not doing it. Be faithful. Hang in there. He's coming. I know you're dealing with stuff. I want to pray for you tonight because I know you are. Charles is going to sing, and this is the moment the ushers are going to pass out the container. You put the card in it. And after he's sung for a moment or two, I'm going to meet you down here because some of you are struggling with stuff. Some of you have incredible pain in your life, and you've wondered if you can trust God, and you can. I'm going to meet you down front for prayer. You bring whatever it is that you're struggling with, and you stand up and say, you know what? I'm going to trust God. He ripped back the veil of the universe to show us what's actually going on. You take the pain and you come down here and pray. My pastoral team will meet with you. You can start coming as soon as that container comes through. I'll be waiting for you.

there is somebody in this auditorium who has struggled with trusting God. They don't want that struggle. They want to hold his hand. You come on out of your seat and come down for prayer. Just get up and come. Someone else who knows they need a relationship with Christ, you come here too and pray. Tonight there's something that you're holding on to that hurts. It's time to let go of it. Time to trust God with it. I want you to come down for prayer too. Charles is going to sing. Don't let anything hold you back from Jesus tonight. You just come on down for prayer. My pastoral team will be waiting here for you.

0: Tonight we're going to pray together. My pastoral team is here. Pastors, just raise your hand wherever you are so people can identify who you are. We're going to linger here after the meeting and we'll pray with anyone who needs prayer. But ask that when we close tonight, then that if you haven't come forward, if you'd excuse us to just pray with folks, and we'll see you tomorrow night. Father in heaven, when the curtain is pulled back and we see what has happened in your creation, we understand that you feel the pain. We're your children. You haven't missed one minute of what's going on in our lives. You saw what happened. You have seen the way that fallen angels have destroyed our lives and the pain they've inflicted. And tonight we believe that when you say you will wipe away every tear, it is something we can count on. The Bible says when you made that promise, write, for these words are true and faithful. So by faith tonight we believe it. Jesus died for our sins. We are going home and the devil is defeated. He has no claim in our lives tonight. Nothing. No foothold. Because our hearts belong to Jesus Christ. So Lord, we're going to lay what hurts in front of your feet. You have lived here. You came as one of us, lived here. You know what it's like to be lonely, to be hurt, to be rejected. And tonight we know we can trust you with that pain and that you'll take it. Father, you hear what's going on in every heart here at the front of this auditorium. Speak to each heart. Let everybody feel just how close you are and how close your coming is. And we thank you in Jesus' name. Amen.
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2: Jesus said, "Ye are the salt of the earth. But if the salt have lost his savor, wherewith shall it be salted? It is thenceforth good for nothing, but to be cast out and to be trodden under foot of men." Matthew chapter 5, verse 13. Jesus said, "Ye are the light of the world. A city that is set on a hill cannot be hid. Neither do men light a candle and put it under a bushel, but on a candlestick, and it giveth light unto all that are in the house. Let your light so shine before men, that they may see your good works, and glorify your Father which is in heaven." Matthew chapter 5, verses 14 through 16.
3: Moses was reluctant, so in Exodus 4:12, the Lord assured him by saying, "Go, I will help you speak and will teach you what to say." Do we doubt God's voice calling us to work for Him? This is Jill Morricone reminding you that God will enable you to represent Him in all that you say and do, so that you will bring honor and glory to His name.
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Praise the Lord, everyone. Welcome to Imperative Life Lessons. I'm Pastor Ryan Johnson. Imagine with me, if you will, you're walking, well, staggering, really, down the road of life along the broken path you've chosen. It's dark and not quite raining, sort of a dreary, bone-chilling drizzle. The down blue jacket you started off with went to tatters long ago, and so your bare, bruised, and dirty arms are freezing in the wind, prickling with goose flesh, scratched from brambles and other less mentionable things. You haven't showered in weeks. You reek. You smell as if you were born smelly, but who cares? Not now. You're utterly filthy, unlovable, untouchable, just walking, walking, walking to the red glow of ruin just over the horizon. To your left are the tall, twisted hulks of broken and abandoned carnival rides, pie wedges of Ferris wheels, looping shoestrings of condemned roller coasters, the screaming